0: if you save it to the cloud, it will always be there. But I was just thinking about, you know, how strange and amazing it is that you, someone else will come to you and tell you, listen, I've got pics of you when you were in school with your school uniform on. And it's like, no, don't say that. But you know what? It is always nice to relive old memories. Varushka, it's been such a pleasure talking to you this evening. Thank you for joining us, taking time out of your schedule, and especially in the evening when you should be resting. But I do wish you all of the best for the remainder of the week. I leave you in the protection of God Almighty until we chat again. Bye.
1: Bye-bye. Thank you. Same to you.
0: Thank you. Well, the school holidays won't last forever, but the memories we create and the emotional patterns we model for our children can have a lasting impact. Perhaps the goal isn't to be the perfect parent, but to become a more present, patient, and emotionally aware one. A sincere thank you to Varushka Baga for sharing with us these valuable insights and practical strategies to help parents navigate the holidays with greater calm, compassion, and confidence.

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5: And our Prophet sallallahu alaihi wasallam was asked, "Ayyu salati afdal?" Which salah is the best salah? What is the best salah? So our Prophet sallallahu alaihi wasallam responded to that question that the best salah after the fard is the Salatul Layl. It is the Salah that is prayed at night. That is the Salah of Tahajjud. We just recited Surah Isra, verse 79. وَمِنَ اللَّيْلِ فَتَهَجَّدْ بِهِ نَافِلَةً لَكْ. 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It is possible, it is likely that Allah subhanahu wa ta'ala will resurrect you upon the praiseworthy station. So a reminder to myself and all of you of the beauty of the salah, the benefits of the salah, the blessings that Allah subhanahu wa ta'ala has mentioned regarding salat al-tahajjud. 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And recite the Quran with tartil during that half. So can you imagine from the very beginning our Prophet sallallahu alaihi wasallam is told to pray salat al-tahajjud. And in Surah Isra we just recited right now that Allah subhanahu wa ta'ala mentioned to him, وَمِنَ اللَّيْلِ فَتَهَجَّدْ بِهِ. And in the night do your tahajjud. نَافِلَةً لَكْ. It is something that is nafila. It is not fard. Our Prophet sallallahu alaihi wasallam said, Allah subhanahu wa ta'ala comes down to the lower heavens in the last third of the night. Allah himself descends down. Allah comes down in the last third of the night. And he asks, who is there that is praying? Who is there that is wanting to be forgiven? I shall forgive him. Who is there asking me? I will give him. Who is there invoking? I shall respond. So Allah subhanahu wa ta'ala comes down and he's saying, who is there? Who's there? So our scholars have said, anyone who wants a private audience with Allah, This is his opportunity. Anyone who wants to be engaged in a private conversation, Allah is opening his doors. Who is there? I will respond. Another scholar said, anybody who wants his dua to be answered, but he's not praying tahajjud, doesn't really want his dua to be answered. You really want something, but you're not using this opportunity. Allah is telling you, who is there who's making dua? I will give him what he wants. Who is there asking me? I shall respond. Who is there wanting to be forgiven? I shall forgive him. In the last third of the night, that is the opportunity to engage in this private conversation. Now, brothers and sisters, it is true that the best tahajjud is the last third of the night. That is no doubt about it. However, it is permissible to perform tahajjud earlier than this. And our scholars have said that the window of tahajjud is between Salatul Isha when you finish it and the beginning of the Adhan of Fajr. So when you finish praying Isha and before the Adhan of Fajr, this entire window is the opportunity of tahajjud. And some of the Sahaba, that not all the Sahaba were able to pray in the last third. And Abu Hurairah radiallahu anhu, because he was busy preparing, memorizing knowledge, whatnot, Abu Hurairah radiallahu anhu, at certain points of his life, was not able to pray in the last third of the night. So he advised his students that my master, my mentor, my Khalil, my beloved, meaning the Prophet ﷺ, told me that whoever is not able to pray in the last part of the night, let him pray in the earlier part of the night. And so sometimes Abu Huraira would not wake up. He was not somebody that was wasting his time. He was doing khidmah to the religion. So he would pray tahajjud before going to sleep after Salat al-Isha. In other words, brothers and sisters, those of us who are not able to wake up before Fajr by an hour, before Fajr by 2 hours, that is the ideal time. If you're not able to do that, then you may still share the blessings of tahajjud by praying tahajjud before going to sleep. And that is exactly what we are doing right now. We are able to get the share of salat at tahajjud by praying after Isha and before going to sleep. And that is a habit that inshallah we should start now. But let's make this habit every single night of praying salat at tahajjud. Our Prophet sallallahu alayhi wasallam said, "Alaykum biqiyam al-layl." I advise you, I encourage you to pray at night. Why? He gave us 4 or 5 reasons. Number one, he said, because it is the manner and the custom of the righteous people in all times and places. Inna hada'bu salihina min qablikum. The salih, the good people, they would pray tahajjud. When you pray tahajjud, you will be amongst them. Number two, our Prophet sallallahu alaihi wasallam said, it is maqrabatul lirrab. It brings you close to Allah subhanahu wa ta'ala. Number three, our Prophet sallallahu alaihi wasallam said, munhatun anil ithim. It prevents you from committing sins. Brothers and sisters, when you pray tahajjud at night, your day will also become more blessed. You cannot pray tahajjud at night and then go about backbiting and stabbing and ghibah in the daytime. Your tahajjud will make you a better person. Number four, our Prophet sallallahu alaihi wasallam said, "Mukaffiratul lidhunub." Your sins fall off. Your sins become nothing. Allah will forgive them. And number five, and this is an amazing blessing, our Prophet sallallahu alaihi wasallam said, and it removes the diseases from your body. In other words, he is saying, even from a medical and a health perspective, praying tahajjud will make you more healthy. And these are the words of the Prophet sallallahu alaihi wasallam. So Allah subhanahu wa ta'ala is telling us, وَمِنَ اللَّيْلِ فَتَهَجَّدْ بِهِ. And during the night, pray tahajjud. Any part of the night, the beginning of the night, the middle of the night, or the best is the last third of the night. And subhanAllah, the ending of this verse, عَسَى أَن يَبْعَثَكَ رَبُّكَ مَقَامًا مَحْمُودًا. Perhaps because you pray tahajjud, perhaps Allah will give you the maqam al-mahmood. And what is the maqam al-mahmood? It is the highest station given to any man. It is the highest maqam. It is the maqam that will be praised by all of mankind, the first of them and the last of them. The hadith is in Sahih Bukhari that on the Day of Judgment, people are going to become worried, anxious, they will become terrified, and they will want Judgment Day to start. They're going to be so worried about the next step that they're willing to just get the results right here and now. And so they will go to our father Adam, and they will say to Adam, "Oh Adam, Why don't you ask Allah to begin Judgment Day? We don't want to wait this long. And Adam alayhi salam will say, today my Lord has become so angry. It is an anger he has never had before. He will never have again. So don't come to me. I'm worried about myself. Nafsi, nafsi. I'm not going to ask anything. Go to somebody else. Go to Nuh alayhi salam. So they will go to Nuh. The same conversation. He will also say, I'm worried about my sins and myself. And go to somebody else. Go to Ibrahim. Ibrahim will say the same thing. Say, go to Musa. Musa will say the same thing. Say, go to Isa. So this is now a delegation of all of mankind. Muslims, Christians, Jews, Buddhists, Hindus, everybody. Because on Judgment Day, everybody's going to know Islam is true. On Judgment Day, there's going to be but one God. Everybody knows that is the true God. There's not going to be any difference of opinion. Then they will go to the Prophet sallallahu alaihi wasallam, and they will say, you are the one whom Allah has chosen. You are this, you are that. Can you stand in front of Allah and make shafa'ah for all of us so that Judgment Day begins? And so the Prophet sallallahu alaihi wasallam will say, this is my job. Ana laha, ana laha. This is my task. This is my task. And he will then stand in front of the throne of Allah, as the hadith says, and he will then fall into sajda and stay there for as long as Allah wills. And the Prophet ﷺ said, at that point, Allah will teach me how to praise him in a manner I don't know right now. He will teach me a new way to praise him. I don't know how. And then Allah will say to me, Ya Muhammad sallallahu alayhi wa sallam, irfa' ra'sak. Sal tu'ta, ishfa' tushaffa. Raise up your head, Ya Rasulullah. Ask, you shall be given. Intercede, your intercession will be accepted. That is the Maqam al-Mahmood. The one person who will represent mankind, the delegate, the ambassador, that all of mankind will praise. Maqam al-Mahmood, the praiseworthy Maqam. This is the Maqam al-Mahmood. And it is the highest Maqam any human is given. And only one person will be given it. And it is our Prophet sallallahu alayhi wasallam. And look, this Maqam was linked to Salat al-Tahajjud. وَمِنَ اللَّيْلِ

consensus, tahajjud is nafil. It is not fard, it's not wajib. However, some scholars said that tahajjud was fard for the Prophet sallallahu alaihi wasallam, and others said that he made it fard upon himself, and that seems to be the correct opinion. Not that Allah made it fard, but he made it obligatory that I'm never going to leave tahajjud. And our Prophet sallallahu alaihi wasallam never left tahajjud in his entire life.

0: and pray in the small watches of the morning, it would be an additional prayer or spiritual profit for thee. Soon will thy Lord raise thee to a station of praise and glory. Say, O my Lord, let my entry be by the gate of truth and honor, and likewise my exit by the gate of truth and honor. And grant me from thy presence an authority to aid me. And say, truth has now arrived and falsehood perished, for falsehood is by its nature bound to perish. Verily Allah Most High has spoken the truth.
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0: On a straight path.
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0: A revelation of the mighty, the merciful.

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To him bear tidings of forgiveness and a rich reward.

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We record that which they send before them, and their footprints, and all things we have kept in a clear register.

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And our duty is but plain conveyance of the message.

0: Shall I take other gods in place of him when, if the Beneficent should wish me any harm, their intercession will avail me naught, nor can they save.
1: Inni idhan lafi dhalalin mubin.
0: Then truly I should be in error manifest.

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Ye are in naught else than error manifest.

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0: Did I not charge you, O ye sons of Adam, that ye worship not the devil? 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
0: But that ye worship me, that was the right path.

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Aye, that he is, for he is the all-wise creator.

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You know, one of the challenges of our day and age that everybody can feel, no matter what your era, what your culture, what your generation, or where you live, is that we all feel in some way as if time is flying by. It feels like we just started 2026 and here we stand or sit in the month of September, looking just a few months ahead until the end of this calendar year. It might shock some of you to think, as I say these words, that we are only 6 months or less away from the blessed month of Ramadan. May Allah Ta'ala give us that month. And it feels like we have just completed Ramadan from 2026. One of the challenges of the human experience is managing time. Not just managing it for the sake of productivity and efficiency, but managing it from the lens of gratitude. And understanding that time, as fast as it moves, and as slippery as it can feel, for the believer, time is always on our side. Now, this doesn't mean that we can waste time, and it doesn't mean that we can neglect the time that Allah has given us. But what it means from the beginning is that Allah subhanahu wa ta'ala created for the believer an immense amount of blessing in time if they treat it correctly. One of the challenges that we come across day by day is that as we run out of time and as we feel as if we have no time, that we start to feel as if we are up against the clock. And that leads to us feeling and thinking and even saying certain things. We curse the lack of time. We get angry, frustrated, and resentful at the fact that we feel like we don't have time. Before we know it, it's the end of the week. And then before we know it, it's the end of the weekend. And everything feels like this vicious cycle of not having enough time. There's a famous Hadith Qudsi, which Hadith Qudsi are narrations that the Prophet ﷺ gave us. But instead of that narration ending at the Prophet ﷺ, it ends with Allah. So the Prophet ﷺ will say that Allah subhanahu wa ta'ala said, but it's not from the Qur'an, because it wasn't revealed to be in the Qur'an, but it was something that still has authentically divine narration and wisdom. Allah subhanahu wa ta'ala said, and this is a hadith Qudsi found in Sahih al-Bukhari, that يُؤْذِينِ ابْنِ آدَمَ, that the son and the daughter of Adam, the human being, he says, they harm me. Now this is of course like, it's not literal, it's not actual, it's not real. Allah subhanahu wa ta'ala is not actually ever harmed. He is above all effect of anything. And we are the creation of Allah, and the Creator is not subjugated to any of the creation's actions. But what He is communicating here is the effect of our treatment of His blessings. For example, if I were to give my son or my daughter something to eat, or if I were to give my friend something to eat, and they didn't eat it, they didn't consume it and enjoy it, or if I were to buy my friend a gift, and I never saw him wearing it, even though it didn't actually harm me, it didn't do me any harm, but the way in which they treated that gift could be considered disrespectful, impolite. So if I give my friend or my child a piece of fruit and they take the fruit and they throw it, it didn't hurt me per se.
It didn't take away anything from me, but it was disrespectful. So Allah subhanahu wa ta'ala is using this to communicate not that he's actually harmed, but that the effect of this disrespect, the effect of this neglect, is something that is so damaging, not to Allah, but to the relationship that we have with Allah. So it's not that my friend hurt me or my child hurt me, but that they hurt our relationship. And what does he say? How? How can a person hurt their relationship with Allah? What would they ever do? What would they ever think of doing that would put them in this bad place with their creator and sustainer, their Lord, Allah subhanahu wa ta'ala? He says, يَسُبُّ الدَّهْرَ. They curse time. They get so angry and frustrated and resentful at what? Time. Oh, can you believe it? We ran out of time. Can you believe it? Or, subhanAllah, the other way, which is, oh God, this is taking so long. This is taking so long. يَسُبُّ الدَّهْرَ وَأَنَا الدَّهْرُ, he says. وَأَنَا الدَّهْرُ. Allah Ta'ala is saying, I am the one who is time, which means what? I control time. I created it. I gave it to you. You know, it's like your child getting upset that the dinner isn't perfect, and you're like, well, I spent all day cooking it. Right? Inshallah, may Allah give us good children. I'm not calling out my kids, by the way. But you understand, if you, let's put ourselves in the shoes. We disrespect something someone gave us, and that person says, man, I spent all day shopping for that gift. I spent so many weeks looking for that gift. يَسُبُّ الدَّهْرَ وَأَنَا الدَّهْرُ. They curse time, and I am the one who gave them time. He says, أُقَلِّبُ اللَّيْلَ وَالنَّهَارُ. I am the one that shifts the night and the day. Allah subhanahu wa ta'ala here gives us a really important lesson. He reframes how we view time. The person that always views time as being against them will always feel that Allah is against them. But the one who always feels in their heart that I have time, I have time. Allah has given me this time. How much time do you have? Just a few minutes, but I can get a lot done in a few minutes. The one who feels overwhelmed by gratitude and contentment with whatever Allah has given them in that time, that person will always feel like Allah subhanahu wa ta'ala is on their side. May Allah make us from amongst them. Now, the Quran tells us many

But we always submit graciously and gratefully to the wisdom of Allah subhanahu wa ta'ala. We submit to Him that Allah subhanahu wa ta'ala has given us such time. You know, subhanAllah, recently I was speaking with somebody in our community in Dallas who had just lost somebody they loved. You know, and this is obviously, it's a sunnah of the dunya, meaning that what? People, they are born and people, they pass away. And it will happen to you and I. We also were born and we also will pass away. May Allah take us in a good state. And there's a nature to this thing, right? There's a nature to death. But even amongst that nature that we're used to with death, there are some things that shock us. And one of the things that shocks us when it's time for a janazah is when we find out that the person who passed away, that the soul that was taken back by Allah, was someone that was younger than we expected. When it was a child, or when it was a preteen, or a teenager, or even a young father, young mother, we feel shocked by that. Because in our understanding of biology and the human life and development, that yes, death is real, but we falsely assume that death can and should only happen at a certain phase of life, right? So, by Allah's wisdom, there are some that He calls back earlier than others. And this is the divine hikmah, the wisdom of Allah subhanahu wa ta'ala. And one of the people in my community I was speaking to, this was a father, he had lost his child at a very young age. And he was speaking to me, and as a father myself, as a father and mother, for those of you who are here who have children, you know that it's probably the hardest thing to imagine. A lot of times you can empathize with somebody, you can say, you know what, I feel you, it's tough. In this situation especially, there's no way you can look at someone who lost their child and say, I understand. There's no way. The only people that can say that to one another are those who have gone through that. And may Allah Ta'ala protect us from a tragedy we cannot bear. So I looked at the brother and I told him that, you know what, I want to be honest with you, man. I see you and I'm making dua for you. And the only thing that comes to mind in amidst this tragedy is that you will have such a beautiful connection and relationship with the Prophet ﷺ in Jannah. Because why? Because he is someone who experienced what you experienced. And I can't tell you that I experienced it, but our messenger experiences sallallahu alaihi wasallam. And when you meet him in paradise with your son, you'll be able to meet him and he will hug you and you will hug him. And you'll talk about the difficulties and the pain that both of you experienced yourself with your messenger sallallahu alaihi wasallam. And you know what he told me, subhanallah? He said this line. He said, I'm grateful for the time that we had. I'm grateful for the time that we had. Someone who absolutely, emotionally, would have had the right to say, why? Why couldn't Allah just have given me more time? That person says, I'm grateful to Allah for the time that we had. So the number one rule for a believer is that we never curse time. We understand that everything is in its time. Even if that thing is bitter, even if we shed tears, whether we're laughing or crying, it's from Allah. And us understanding and submitting is part of developing our relationship with Allah subhanahu wa ta'ala. Number two is that you have to understand that Allah subhanahu wa ta'ala is the one who is in control. He's the one who wrote your past. And He's the one who wrote your future, is preparing you for your future. And in that submission, you have no time or no energy left to curse anything that happens, but you only have time to prepare. Now, how do you prepare for this? How do you prepare your heart to be a person? Because what I'm saying, by the way, sounds very easy. But can you imagine the amount of work it took for a father who lost his son to say, I'm grateful for the time that we had? Can you imagine? We all wish and hope that we would be that person, but Allah knows who we would be in that moment. Some of us get overwhelmed and lose our senses. You know, as the kids say, we crash out over like a flat tire. And we get so upset when the internet isn't loading right away. We get so upset when the red light is 30 seconds too long.

0: imagine then not having the resilience to deal with a real tragedy. So how do we get there? Well, Allah subhanahu wa ta'ala tells us in the Quran, the verse that we quoted from Surah Al-Insan, which is also called Surah Al-Dahr. It's interesting, right? Allah subhanahu wa ta'ala, the Quran, the names of the Quran, the names of the surahs in the Quran, some scholars consider those names, whether they be given or whether they be assigned by the Messenger of Allah sallallahu alayhi wa sallam, that they are something that is divine. And so they say, look at this surah. It has two names. Number one, insan, which means human beings. And number two, dahr, which means time. Which means that we have no choice but to accept that time is the companion of the human being. We just have to live with it. We're either going to be in the past, in the present, or in the future. We can't curse it. We have to understand it. Allah Ta'ala begins the surah by saying, as we said, هَلْ أَتَى عَلَى الْإِنسَانِ حَيْنٌ مِنَ الدَّهْرِ لَمْ يَكُنْ شَيْئًا مَذْكُورًا. It's an interesting way to begin your journey to being appreciative of the time you have, which is what Allah subhanahu wa ta'ala says, has there not come upon the human being, meaning have they not realized that there was a period of time in your life, لَمْ يَكُنْ شَيْئًا مَذْكُورًا, that you were something that was not even mentioned. That you were something that was not even mentioned. So take whatever age you are. For me, I'm 38 years old. 1988 is when I was born. Do I realize, me, Abdurrahman, that in 1987, I was something that wasn't even mentioned? Wasn't even thought of. No one even conceived of me. No one cared. Not because they're mean or they're hurtful, but because what? I was nothing. And then, by Allah's divine grace and His gift, I became something by the mercy of Allah subhanahu wa ta'ala through my parents. And I was born into this dunya in 1988. And now here I stand. So it's a question that makes you ponder. You think you're such a big deal. You think that you're something, you know, respectable. And maybe you are. But that's only now. Take whatever your age is and add a year to it and you were nothing. And guess what? There will come a day. There will come a time when you also will be forgotten. Sayyidina Umar, he said, radiallahu anhu, he said, every day they announce, mata fulan wa fulan, that so-and-so has passed and has passed. And he says, and one day they will say, what? Umar has passed. And then shortly after that, people will talk about the person who passed for a little bit, but then life goes on. The world keeps spinning. The dunya keeps moving. So we started as something that was not thought of or mentioned, and we will eventually become something that was not mentioned. And this realization causes us to be humble and to respond to Allah subhanahu wa ta'ala with immense gratitude. I'm not here forever. Kullu man alayha fan. Everything on this earth will perish. Everything. Except, as Allah subhanahu wa ta'ala says, Allah, His grace, His honor, His presence will never ever go away. You know, subhanAllah, there's a story of Al-Hasan Al-Basri. He's a great scholar from our tradition. And there was a guy that was walking. And this guy was a little bit arrogant, right? So he's kind of feeling himself. And this is important, right? We all struggle with this. We feel like we're arrogant because maybe, you know, we eat at nice places, right? We eat somewhere nice or we drive a nice car or whatever, right? And subhanAllah, you see this a lot. You know, you see that people tend to feel about themselves because of some very insignificant thing, the brand on their shirt. Oh, because my shirt says Nike or Jordan, or it says this or that, now I'm better than whoever doesn't have that. It's ajib, it's very strange, right? We look down on others because why? Because of some weird temporary thing. May Allah protect us. It's the weirdest form of arrogance, right? And a khayrun min, I'm better than him. Why? خَلَقْتَنِي مِن نَارُ وَخَلَقْتُهُ مِن طِينٍ. You made me from fire, you made him from clay. Shaitan's argument didn't even make sense. Why is fire better than clay? There's no actual proof that says fire is better than clay, subhanAllah. So arrogance comes from completely irrational places. But we walk around like this. So back in the time of Al-Hasan al-Basri, there was a man who was walking around like this, right? Nice clothes, you know, reputation, fame, status, and whatnot. And they bump into each other. It's a busy street, right? They're in the market and they bump into each other. So the man says to Al-Hasan, rahimahullah, he says to him, hey, watch yourself. You know who I am? Like, hey, watch yourself. You know who I am? And Hassan al-Basri, if you read his statements, you know that was not a good fight to start. Don't pick a fight with Hassan al-Basri because he's going to destroy you. So he says, yeah, I know who you are. And the guy for a second is like, yeah, you know who I am. Good. He's happy that someone knows who he is. And he goes, yeah, so watch yourself. And Hassan al-Basri says, I know who you are. He says, you came out of the womb of your mother. All you do is eat food and produce waste from your body. You go to the toilet every day. And then one day you're going to die and we're going to bury you under the dirt and you're going to become the dinner for the worms. And the guy was like, wow. And Hassan al-Basri said, that's you, right? He says, that is me. And he told Hassan, he says, go ahead. Your way. He was humbled. Why? Because in one sentence, al-Hassan was able to summarize all of the time in his life. You have nothing to be proud of except of your relationship with Allah. That's it. That's why Sayyidina Isa alayhi salam, what did he say? Inni abdullah. I am a servant of Allah. That was the first words uttered out of his mouth when he was a baby, the miraculous speech. If we think we are proud of anything else besides our relationship with Allah, then realize that that pride is just as temporary as that thing. You're proud of your car? Wait, just wait. May Allah protect us. Just wait until Allah tests you with the car. You're proud of your wealth? Just wait until Allah tests you with the wealth. You're proud of your health? Just wait until Allah tests you with the health. And then you'll sit there by yourself on the side of the road with a flat tire. Or you're after you walk out of HR and they're doing layoffs. May Allah protect us. Or you're sitting in the hospital room waiting for the blood work to get back. And you'll say, what was I proud about? What was I proud about? So Allah Ta'ala begs us to think, هَلْ أَتَعَلَى الْإِنسَانِ حِينُ مِنَ الدَّهْرِ لَمْ يَكُنْ شَيْءٍ مَذْكُورًا. Do you not remember that there was a time before you were even a thing that was uttered, mentioned? May Allah Ta'ala gently give us humility. And then the second thing that you do, once you realize that, you know what? I come to this realization that I was one time, I was nothing, and now here I am. And I'm humble and I'm grateful. Okay, good, alhamdulillah. But what's next? Well, we're all human beings and we are all susceptible to forgetting. We forget the lessons that we learn. Maybe today in the khutbah, you're going to walk away thinking like, man, I have to take advantage of the time that I have. And you come out maybe inspired by the Quran and the stories that you've heard. But then you get in your car, you start scrolling on your phone just like you and I, and we forget. It's normal, it's natural. But then, subhanAllah, Ibn al-Qayyim, he gives us a good way to check ourselves every single day. And this is something that we have to engage in every single day. He says, إِدَارَةُ الْوَقْتِ أَشَدُّ مِنَ الْمَوْتِ. He says, wasting your time is worse than death. It's worse than dying. Why? He says, لِأَنَّ إِدَارَةُ الْوَقْتِ تَقْتَعُكَ عَنَ اللَّهِ وَدَارِ الْآخِرَةِ. He says, wasting your time will eventually cut you off and separate you from Allah and from your abode in the hereafter. May Allah Ta'ala protect us. It will separate you from that. All of the time that you waste, right? How much time have we spent on other things? And then when the time for salah comes, we rush through it. We rush through it. We know that the most beloved position that any person can take in their life is when their head is on the floor in sajda, in sujood, right? But isn't it ironic that the position of salah that usually we speed up the most is in sujood? When we know, the hadith says, this is when the servant is closest to Allah, is when their head is on the floor. Why do we speed up there? Why? The time that we have for salah, don't waste it. If you have 5 minutes for prayer, don't waste it. Don't think about where you're going to go eat at Ridgeway. Trust me, there are more than enough restaurants. You'll always figure out how to get a table at Sumac. Don't worry. Don't worry about what you're going to... Don't worry. It's 5 minutes. Why waste the 5 minutes? Subhanallah. He says, it's worse than death. He says, well, mautu and death, if you think about it, it's bad. He says, yaqta'uka an ad-dunya wa ahliha. He says, and while death is very tragic, the worst that death can do is just separate you from this life and the people of this life. So he's saying, look, Don't be somebody who wastes the life you have, because that is truly tragic. But when a person passes away, that passing away, the most tragic part of it is that they have no more time. And that's why, brothers and sisters, when you talk to somebody that receives a very difficult diagnosis, when they hear that something in their health has become difficult, they have a completely new paradigm that they're entering into. When you talk to somebody that receives something, I sat at the bedside as a chaplain in a hospital of people who received diagnoses, whether it be for them or their loved ones, their family. And subhanAllah, the amount of optimism that I felt in those rooms, I've never experienced that optimism before. How? How is it the case that somebody who just was told by a doctor that you have 6 months left, or that we don't know if you'll ever live the same quality of life again, or we don't know if your son or daughter will ever be able to do this again, how can a person in that room walk away with an optimism that many of us have never had? Because they realize the value of time. They realize the value of time. The next time you become frustrated with something that you should love, the next time you become ungrateful with something you should be grateful for, just ask Allah. Just ask yourself, what if Allah took this thing away from me tomorrow? We become frustrated with our family, with our siblings, with our spouses, with our jobs, with anything. We become frustrated. Just ask yourself, if Allah took this from me tomorrow morning, would I be regretful over the time that I wasted? We ask Allah Ta'ala to make us content. We ask Allah Ta'ala to make us use our time wisely. We ask Allah to make us recognize the time He has given us. And we ask Allah Subhanahu wa Ta'ala to make us those who are wise with our time. The purpose is not to be something that we check off and that we leave and that we feel like, okay.
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2: 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The inhumane Israeli siege continues. Palestinian families and orphans are still being murdered, still being starved, and still being denied basic humanitarian aid. In just 2 years, the Israeli entity has slaughtered tens of thousands of Palestinians. Thousands more have been martyred since the Zionist occupation of Palestine began in 1948. The West remains complicit. Arab leaders talk of peace, but they enable genocide. The companies behind popular fast food outlets, soft drinks, and clothing brands are still directly funding and supporting genocide. 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

0: Assalamu alaikum warahmatullahi wabarakatuh. Good morning, goeiemôre, dumelang to all our beloved listeners. 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Kicking it off with Zaid Damon, Macy Fanika, Pasua Lekaliki, vanochtend here on this beautiful Saturday, the 3rd of October 2026. Corresponding with the 21st of Rabiul Thani, 1447. Yep, it is that time. It is the Saturday social this morning. Welcome and shukran to all the beloved listeners that's tuned in this morning. It's 100.4 FM. It's the frequency, and this is our weekend audio gathering. Let us know, what has your week been like? How has it been? What did you get up to? Spring is in effect, but it still looks a little bit shy. Conditions are a little bit gray out there, but nevertheless, the sun still peeks through and is shining bright still for all of us. But we still got a lot coming up on our show today on the Saturday Social. You know it's time for it's your relaxation and happy vibes in your life with Saturday Social. And it is a safe space. Remember that you can send through your messages and communicate with us. That number is 0786 10 11 12. Yes, it's me, Riza Kipifan Vek. I will be in your company alongside Kadira Muhammad and Tariq Sali on the decks, the technical master. And today, coming up on Saturday Social, we've got a lot to look forward to. We've got a community market with Makkah in its sights. Yumna Samuels joins us to share how Madrasatul Quds Umrah Flea Market is helping children make a special journey and how you can lend a hand. And then on the clock for another exciting edition of 30 Seconds coming your way at 8:30. So challenge yourself, and you can WhatsApp us on 0786 10 11 12. And at 8:45, we've got Nazreen Sali Idros, is our integrative wellness practitioner, joining us for our segment of Healthy Living. Nazreen features aspects that impact our lives. She advocates caring, love, and kindness. And Nazreen commences with part two of a new series titled Wealth Wellness. As always, it's very relevant and time-appropriate, and we thank Nazreen for that. So we'll be chatting to her at around 8:40, 8:45, and coming up at 20 past 9, a sky full of color with a message of hope. We found out what's in store at the Cape Town International Kite Festival, from spectacular giant kites to family fun, and how this much-loved event helps Cape Mental Health raise awareness and support. And we support free mental health services across the Western Cape. Very, very exciting. Always cool. Lekker kites are flying. Very interesting. I saw something funny where, I don't know what this boy was using in his line, but he was at a kite festival, and it seemed like his line was like a blade or something like that. But it was just kind of like he was like a kite killer, you know, chopping down the other kites. But hopefully we don't have any of those type of people there. It is always lovely seeing the beautiful kites that get created and get flown as well at these kite festivals. So it's something to look forward to. Coming up, we'll hear from them at 20 past 9. And then at about 7:43, we will have Riaz Parker joining us for our sports. And after the news, from samosas and sweet treats to toys and clothing, there's plenty to browse at Masjid al-Quds in Gatesville today. Behind it all is a heartfelt goal, helping children reach Umrah. And we'll be speaking to Yumna Samuels about the fundraiser and the young hearts it is supporting. That will be coming up after your news. Just a reminder, again, you know the number. Send it through to us. Let us know. Stiefer ons 'n boodskapie. How was your week? Let us know what you are up to for the day. Weekend plans. Birthday messages. Good luck messages. Goodwill messages. I miss you. I haven't seen you in a while messages. Just thinking about you messages. Like we thinking of each of you beloveds out there. Here today. Right on and right up, onwards and upwards. This is the Saturday Social. You are tuned into it. And then we are here to rock. Assalamu alaikum, my comrades here in the studio. Tariq, Sally, Khadira, Muhammad.
1: You know, it's such a lovely change of pace hearing the lineup in a different voice. I think we should switch it up more often. But yeah, it's all, as always, it's a jam-packed lineup. How has your week been, Reza?
0: My week has been packed with jam, jam-packed, like the lineup indeed, Cordura.
1: Wonderful.
0: I mean, as I check, I see you had quite a action-packed...
1: I had, yeah. I had a Radio 786 filled week, a 100.4% filled week.
0: Wow.
1: Yes, so it was lovely. I covered community polls for the week. Some of the listeners, I know that each show has its listenership,
0: right?
1: And so community polls listenership is not necessarily Saturday Social listenership, but I did tell them to listen to us.
0: Did you tell them to tune in?
1: I told them
0: a little bit of marketing
1: there. I was like, guys, I'm on the Saturday morning.
0: Here
1: if you want to, you know,
0: nice.
1: Bring your messages over, you know, that doesn't end with requests and messages during the week on a Friday. You can still send messages on a Saturday morning. You can still chat to us and keep us company. So, yeah, it was quite a interesting being on in the week. Very different vibes.
0: Yeah, I can imagine. That's I mean, and I'm sure you weren't as, like, maybe tired, you know, like we like at the crack.
1: It's a bit of a later start.
0: Okay.
1: We do get the early shift on a Saturday. We don't complain though, you know.
0: No.
1: There's something special
0: about
1: being the first person or the first people.
0: You know
1: that
0: what I mean?
1: Yeah, on a Saturday morning. So yeah, otherwise it's been busy. It's exam season, alhamdulillah.
0: I was thinking about you. I was thinking, geez, hey, but if you're good, you're good, hey, because, if you can play, you're like one of those people. If this was like a sports analogy, and everyone knows I'm not the best at the sports now, no, but like, yeah, see, Cordura, you can play different positions on that field. Hey, you can be a goalie. You can score the goals. You can.
1: It's with great sacrifice. The sacrifice in question is sleep.
0: Wow.
1: So sleep times have been 2 a.m. For this week, but it is necessary, very necessary. I have a very busy week coming up, alhamdulillah, and so I needed to get ahead of things. And so that's what, the sleep deprivation will be worth it, in my opinion.
0: You know, it's the juices are always worth the squeeze, but Cordura, I am happy to be sitting alongside you. I know that you had quite a hectic a week, and I was like, I don't know if Cordura's going to make it in today, you know, like, is she going to be, I say, all right, is she okay, you know what I mean? Like,
1: but, I will never disappoint you.
0: Yes, like it, Cordura's the comrade, hey, ladies.
1: Never disappoint the listeners of Radio 786.
0: Ladies and gentlemen, Ben Parker is smiling down upon us. With great power comes great responsibility.
1: Truly.
0: You know what it is. Tariq liked that one also. Tariq said, yes, he's going to come with a comic reference there. Yes, we reference it all year, and we will reference you as well, and your messages that I see is coming through here. Beautiful. Beautiful. We will be reading them out, allocating a nice time to it, and then we're going to get into it. But just giving a little bit of time for those who aren't properly awake, you know what I mean? Just to put that kettle on, pour out that 100.4% into that cup, pour that porridge in the bowl, or the toast, or the bread, or the rye, or the muesli,
1: the croissant, the pastries, the
0: cuscuscus. But yeah, this is the Saturday Social, and we are rocking it through until 10 o'clock. Myself in your company with Cordura, Muhammad, and Tariq Sali. We're going to go for a short one now, and then we'll be right back. Let's hit it, Tariq.
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5: World leaders may speak of a ceasefire, but we know that nothing has changed in Gaza. The inhumane Israeli siege continues. Palestinian families and orphans are still being murdered, still being starved, and still being denied basic humanitarian aid. In just 2 years, the Israeli entity has slaughtered tens of thousands of Palestinians. Thousands more have been martyred since the Zionist occupation of Palestine began in 1948. The West remains complicit. Arab leaders talk of peace, but they enable genocide. The companies behind popular fast food outlets, soft drinks, and clothing brands are still directly funding and supporting genocide. Boycotts matter. Boycotts work. Spend with conscience. Free Palestine.

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0: It's Saturday Social on Radio 786 100.4 FM, 20 minutes after 7 o'clock. If you have just joined us, assalamu alaikum, welcome, khuyamora. Did you sleep well? Did you have sweet dreams? It's myself, Qadra Mohammed, and Riza Kipi van Wyk in your company up until 10 a.m., inshallah. I'm pausing and Riza's looking at me strangely because I keep wanting to say it's community pulse and we're here till, from 9 till 12. No. It's Saturday Social. We're here from 7 till 10 to get your weekend started off slowly and calmly. It's one of those weekends where everything is happening in Cape Town. I know that there are a number of markets going on. I know that there are a number of activities for fundraisers, these social justice activities, all of those kinds of things. I just want to remind all of the listeners about the rally and the mass march for Palestine that is taking place today at 2:30 at the Millie Point Lighthouse. That's number 100 Beach Road in Sea Point. I hope to see you all in your numbers. Of course, George Galloway and Yvonne Ridley will be in attendance as well. Bring your Palestinian paraphernalia, and I will see you there, inshallah. I work very hard to be able to free up my Saturday afternoon to attend the rally. It's been a while since I attended one. But I look forward to this upcoming one, and I look forward to seeing all of you over there. And there's quite a bit more to come today. Also, there is the market at Masjid Al-Quds, and we'll bring you a little bit more information about that just after 8 o'clock, inshallah. But that is, of course, you can go out and make your little purchases to support the kids as they raise funds to go on Umrah. I think that's like a really cool madrasa excursion.
1: Yeah, that certainly is a memorable one. It's just something different as well, you know. Like,
0: I think my madrasa took us to the aquarium.
1: Wow.
0: Into the aquarium, and we had like madrasa camps and those kinds of things, but like an Umrah trip with your madrasa friends, that's something different. So please go out and support them. And then tomorrow is the Masjid al-Rawda market out in Pinelands. And we spoke about that last week. So there's, like I say, there's a lot happening. And those are just the ones that we know about. There are others that are happening as well that I've seen while I'm driving on the road, and then I'm like, oh, what is happening over here? It's one of those weekends. There's markets in Athlone, Garlandale. There's one in some in Newlands. All
1: so
0: over
1: it's
0: Cape
1: strange
0: Town.
1: That this happens simultaneously. Do we have a good market culture here? Are we like equipped? Are we like?
0: It seems that way.
1: Seems like it is, so simultaneously.
0: I think it's also the weather, you know.
1: Right.
0: When Cape Town gets warmer and summer starts to, you know, peek its head out, spring, the warmer weather comes, it's less rainy, then Cape Townians want to be out and about. We're not people. Okay. Also see ice men.
1: Right, I get you. We are out there in the nature. I enjoy your markets, man. I love markets. I also like night markets. I don't know why. Things just have that, you know, with the fairy lights.
0: Very summery.
1: It doesn't look so like, and it's at hot nights.
0: Yes.
1: Hey, liquor, night markets time, come up, you.
0: I wonder, it's been a while since I've been to a night market here, but like, I believe that there's obviously the one in Gardens.
1: Right.
0: They still have it. And then there used to be one in Strand as well.
1: The Strand
0: Night Market.
1: Also nice,
0: So definitely looking forward to those for the summer. Yeah, I've missed the Cape Town summer, I'm not going to lie. I've missed festive season.
1: Call it the way you've been giving it this year. You're going to December. This year. Like, I don't know. Hopefully you're not studying something else during the course of your holidays.
0: No. Holidays are for enjoyment, and I plan to enjoy my holidays.
1: Inshallah, Kadira, inshallah. You know, you never know with you. You might just pick up something else. Like, ah, you know what? I decided to study a course on this.
0: No. I was bored. I decided to get my PhD.
1: Yeah, you know, that's you, Kadira. Yeah, see, never stopping, always giving it. But we've got a lot to learn from you, man. And we're so inspired by your diligent work ethic. Wait, there's the other one I wanted to say, man. But don't worry, okay. We've got until 10 o'clock for me to adequately express that one in justice.
0: Okay, please save me from Riza's too many compliments over here. We have jobs to do, multiple of them. We wear many hats while we are in the studio.
1: It wasn't a studyaholic, man. Yeah, I'm going to get to it, but...
0: Okay. While you get to it, I'll get to the WhatsApp messages. 07816111212 is our number. Lots of messages have come through from... messages have come through from all of you. So we're going to start off with the voice note that we received from Shahid Bester.
2: Bonjour, comment ça va? Ça va bien, merci, alhamdulillah, shukr, Allah subhanahu wa ta'ala. I hope everybody's well in the studio, may you all have a blessed day. Mubarak and a happy birthday goes to all, may Allah subhanahu wa ta'ala go all along, umar amin, especially to Fatima Qasim of Qasim Tires, and also to Yusra Muhammad, Nazlia Paulson of Watsall Road. And then may Allah subhanahu wa ta'ala grant the following people complete shifa, inshallah, especially to Auntie Musna Appleby Martin, Auntie Juleika Appleby Abrams, and also Auntie Zuleika Bardin. May Allah grant them all complete shifa, inshallah. Amin. With kind of love from Shahid Bester and family of Lintel. Assalamu alaikum wa rahmatullahi wa barakatuh.

0: All right. Shukran so much, Shahid, for sending through that wonderful voice note over there. Your voice notes are more than welcome. 0786101112 is the number. What are you up to? What does your Saturday have in store? What's the weekend got in store? And also, let us know if there's anything happening on the roads that you think we should know about and everybody else should know about as you get your Saturday started. While we get through some of the messages, I'll also try and find out what is happening on the roads to give you that little update. And then this message says, Assalamu alaikum wa rahmatullahi wa barakatuh. My sincere prayer for you is that I ask the Almighty to bless you and your dear family in health, wealth, happiness and prosperity. May the Almighty bless you and your family abundantly always and protect you and your family. Ameen. Thumma ameen. Shukran so much to that listener. We don't have a name for you. You've just been assigned a code in our phone. But please add your name at the end of the messages. We'd love to acknowledge you by name. This one's from Mumtaz Maza. Assalamu alaikum, Qadra, Reza, and Tariq. Wa alaikum salam. Was happy to be in your company. May you have a fantabulous show this morning. Love you guys with all my heart. Mumtaz Maza. The dua of the day says, Ya Allah, calm my heart. Guide my steps, protect me from what I cannot see, and open doors of goodness that I never expected. Let what you have planned for me be more beautiful than what I have planned for myself. Ameen.
1: And there's a follow-up of WhatsApp is here. I'm just going to read, and it says, Weet jy wat? 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
0: Inshallah. All right, this one says, Assalamu alaikum, trust you are well, alhamdulillah, have a Mubarak day. Happy birthday to Anisa Chohan Jaffa for the 1st of October. Happy anniversary to Umar Jaffa and Kashifa Raycliffe Jaffa for the 2nd of October. This message comes from Aisha Jaffa and the Jaffa family. Safe home, take care, and may you be in the protection of Allah subhanahu wa ta'ala. Inshallah, ameen. Ya Rabbal Alameen. Love you lots. And that message coming through from Aisha Jaffa. Right, it's time for your messages. So drop us a WhatsApp, 0786101112. You can send us a voice note as well. I did promise you a little traffic update. The roads seem quiet, but it is still early. There is a stationary vehicle on the N7 south of the Malibongwe Drive. The left lane is obstructed, but there is no delays. So at least, you know, just be a bit cautious in that area. But if there is anything else, then do let us know via WhatsApp on 0786101112. Messages, voice notes, those are all welcome. And then, of course, do buckle up and keep a safe following distance while you are out on the roads and getting this wonderful weekend of yours started. Still to come in this hour, Riaz joins us for our weekly sports update. And then we've got the 8 o'clock news. And then, of course, just after 8 o'clock, from samosas and sweet treats to toys and clothing, is a lot to browse at the Masjid al-Quds in Gatesville today. Behind it all is a heartfelt goal, helping children reach Umrah, and we'll be speaking to Yumna Samuels about the fundraiser and the young hearts it is supporting. So while we wait for your messages to come through via WhatsApp on 0786101112, let's have a listen to what Tariq's got going on for us.

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0: All right. This is the Saturday Social on Radio 786 100.4% effort, and FM is what's going on here. You hear the jingle, you know what time it is. It is time for our sports update with none other than our ubiquitous sports correspondent, the one and only Mr. Riaz Parker, keeping us up to date with everything happening locally and internationally. Assalamu alaikum, brother Riaz Parker.
1: Wa alaikum salam wa rahmatullahi wa barakatuh. How are you guys doing?
0: We are all good.
2: Alhamdulillah.
0: We are smiling and extra happy to hear you in the building today.
1: Well, that's how I feel every Saturday when I hear you guys. So, snap.
0: Hey, feeling is mutual. That's what we want to go around. Let's spread this positivity, brother Riaz. Has the week been good for you?
1: It's been all right. It's going fast and slow at the same time. So, that's a bit interesting for you guys.
2: Alhamdulillah, we cup an, we don't cup om.
0: There you heard it.
1: That is the truth right there, I must say. That's words to live by if I ever heard some.
0: that's kind of the motto, unspokenly, but we keep it going, brother Riaz. But on the point of keeping it going, the goings on and the goings under. What is happening in our world of sport that we need to know that's happening out there, brother Riaz? Give it to us.
1: We can start with some cricket, and the Proteas were in action this week. They are currently embroiled in a bit of a war with Australia at the moment, and they did finish the ODI series this week, and the pink day, as they like to call it, was the second ODI, and Themba Bavuma and David Miller scored very different centuries, while both spinners Keshav Maharaj and Bjorn Fortuin shine again. They've been having a great series for South Africa as they clinched a series winning victory by 32 runs in the second one day international. That was at the Wanderers. That was meaning they won the first one as well. So they went 2-0 up in the series. The host, the Proteas, posted a very, very massive total of 365/9 on the back of Bavuma's 103 and David Miller's career best 142 before the spinners Maharaj, who took 254, and Fortuin, who took 270, claimed 2 wickets apiece to restrict the Aussies to 333 all out in reply. Despite a very, very good start from the captain Mitch Marsh and Travis Head, the opener, who both scored 84 runs for them. They were 130 without loss, so it looked like they were going on pretty nicely, but South Africa managed to pull it back towards the end with the two spinners. So, yeah, South Africans took a 2-0 lead in the series, but in the last and final one, Alex Carey top scored for Australia with a very, very good 74-run knock, as the tourists posted a total of 322/9 in the first innings of the last ODI, and won it by 47 runs on the back of the Lewis Stern method after the rain ended the match with South Africa on 145/4. In that third and final one. That was on Wednesday. South Africa won the series, like I said, 2-1 after victories in the first two ODIs. And we will now go on to the longer format, the test matches, which will start next week Friday, or this week Friday. First test match is in Durban on the 9th of October. And it's going to be a cracker. The Australian test matches are always good. The Cape Town test will take place on the 27th of October, so make sure you get your tickets for that. It's always a good time to go to Newlands, so I'm very, very excited for the long form test matches. Sticking with international cricket and the draw for the World Cup taking place here in South Africa and Namibia and Zimbabwe next year took place this week for the fixtures. And India, Pakistan and Australia are all in the same group for the World Cup next year, and it's going to be an interesting one indeed. The opening match of the World Cup will be India versus Australia, and that will be here in Cape Town on the 7th of October next year. So it's going to be very, very cool and very, very exciting lead up to that, the World Cup opener. So the tournament, like I said, will be hosted by South Africa, Zimbabwe and Namibia. It will start on the 4th of October and the final will be played on the 27th of November. That will be played at the Wanderers Stadium in Johannesburg, with Cape Town getting quite a few games. I think four or five games, including a semi-final, will take place here in Cape Town. So South Africa play New Zealand, I think, twice here, and that opening game between Australia and India as well, and then a semi-final, I think, will also take place here. So very, very excited for that World Cup. We are finally getting another World Cup in South Africa, and it's going to be a Cricket World Cup next year, this time, with the draw already being made. Sticking with international cricket, and India currently playing against the West Indies in an ODI series as well. India won both the first two ODI matches so far, quite comprehensively, both by 8 wickets, scoring or chasing down 295 in the first one. And in the second one, they chased down 405. West Indies scored 405 for 7 in their 50 overs, and India getting there with lots of time to spare. I think they could have gotten the ODI record in this game, but they scored 406 for 2 off just 43.3 overs, absolutely destroying West Indies. The third ODI will take place today at the 10:30, and then it goes on to the T20s in the week on Tuesday and Friday. So India dominating the West Indies at the moment. It's going to be interesting to see how today's match goes. Then looking locally now, and the Yes Play Pro 20 tournament is currently on the go, and Lwandle Pretoria smashed an astonishing world record, 188 from just 79 balls for the Titans to lead them to a convincing 124 run bonus point victory over the Knights at Mangwana Oval last night. Titans finished with a monstrous total of 267 for 3 before the Knights side could only muster 143 all out. So the Protea Lwandle Pretoria is doing really well there and in good form moving on into this series. This weekend's fixtures are as follows. Tomorrow sees a four-match a day ahead of us, with the Tuskers playing playing Portland, the Impalas against the Dolphins, the Warriors against the Lions, and then there is a game at Newlands tomorrow evening at 6 p.m. The Cobras will be up against the CSI High Performance Team, so the Cobras will be playing at Newlands. So go around and support the Cobras if you have some time tomorrow afternoon. Monday sees the Impalas against the Badgers, and Tuesday the Cobras will be playing once again at Newlands against the Eastern Storm. So two games at Newlands in very quick succession if you would like to go and watch some cricket in this next week. The Titans currently lead the way, having won 30 from 3, with the Cobras in fourth place at the moment, 1 from 1 so far. Moving on to football now, and of course there is no Premier League until next weekend, where we will come back with a bang, but there's no shortage of news coming out of the Premier League this week, as Manchester City, they've confirmed yesterday that they had launched an appeal against the damning judgment that found the club guilty of all 115 charges related to a serious breaches of Premier League's financial rules. So that came out earlier in the week, where it came out that Manchester City have been found guilty by an independent party of 115 breaches of the financial fair play rules. And this is going to be massive moving forward in terms of what happens to Manchester City as a club and the Premier League in general. There's no sanctions that have yet been decided upon, but City could face substantial points deductions, a fine, and even expulsion from the top division. They could also face a transfer ban. So it's pretty serious, and it will set the precedent, of course, moving forward, because breaches of financial fair play is obviously a massive thing to look at. Looking at some international fixtures now and results. Last night, France took on Italy. That was in a 1-1 draw, while Belgium beat Turkey 3-0. Wales took a surprise victory against Norway as well, 2-1. And Germany beating Serbia 2-0, while Portugal beat Denmark 4-0. So lots of international international football taking place, and will continue to take place within the next week. Bafana Bafana were 2-0 up, or 2-0 under Pizzo Mosimane this week, and they will be playing Egypt tomorrow evening in their last international game of the international break. So good luck to Bafana. They are playing really, really well at the moment. Hopefully we can take on the Egyptian Kings and come out victorious there. When we went to motorsport now, and Charles Leclerc topped the times for Ferrari ahead of Red Bull's Isaac Hadjer to hand a timely boost to Fred Vasseur's team ahead in second practice ahead of the weekend's Bahrain Grand Prix. The Bahrain Grand Prix that will be taking place in Malaysia, which is interesting. Of course, they've moved the Bahrain Grand Prix to Malaysia, which is, Malaysia it should be an interesting track to watch the cars go around. In second practice, Charles Leclerc led it ahead of the Frenchman, and world champion Lando Norris recovered from a pretty bad FP1 to finish third in FP2. The Mercs are a bit further down. The top two in the championship are a bit further down for now, but we'll see what happens in qualifying later today, with the race taking place tomorrow. Lots of things to look forward to in this triple header of races from the Formula One circus that it is. So very excited for that Grand Prix. And finally, moving on to rugby, and the Storm was played in the URC last night in a very, very abysmal performance that they put on, unfortunately. It was Siya Kolisi's first game back in the blue and white stripes, and with Yakin Ahmed playing at playoff as well. And the Stormers didn't really put on a very good set-piece performance in the scrums and lineouts, and that ended up costing them at the end of the day, losing out to Edinburgh 17 points to 13. And both teams were quite not at the races, but yeah, that's the first game of the Stormers, I guess, tour. So we'll have to forgive them, but yeah, it wasn't a good performance from them, losing 17-13 to Edinburgh. Today, the South African teams that are in action are as follows. The Lions will be playing the Ospreys, that's a quarter to two, and the Sharks, they will be playing home. Both Lions and the Sharks playing at home. The Sharks will be playing at half past six against Leinster, and the Bulls will be playing against Munster. That's away. They'll be playing at quarter to nine this evening. So lots of sport to look forward to up ahead for this weekend and coming up this week. Very, very excited for it. So, get down to Newlands. I mean, the cricket season has started as well. The local cricket, the club cricket has started is starting today. So go support your local teams as well. And I'm sure it will be very, very exciting moving forward. In terms of cricket season. So, Shukran so much for having me this morning. I hope you guys have a lovely weekend ahead and a lovely show ahead as well. So to you, Brother Iza, to you, Sister Cordula, and to Tariq as well on technical. I hope you guys have a lovely weekend ahead, and Assalamu alaikum wa rahmatullahi wa barakatuh.
2: Wa rahmatullahi wa barakatuh. To you too, Ria, shukran so much. We already had a jam-packed weekend, and now it's even fuller with all of the sports that is happening.
1: I'm glad to contribute to it.
2: I feel like you've stressed some people out, with everything that's happening. There were plans in place, and now they're like, oh no, I have to stay at home and I have to watch the soccer and the rugby and the cricket and the Formula One and the golf and the tennis and everything else that is happening. We need more hours in the day.
1: I do agree with you. Or just, separate when these sports are taking place.
0: Prioritize
1: for everything. Yeah, prioritize. But obviously, the family will be first priority. So go do stuff for the family first. Record the football, record all the other stuff. And then you can come back this evening when they're sleeping. You put on the TV. And, perfect time to watch.
0: You know what?
2: Is that your hack?
1: I don't want to give away all my secrets, but that might be my hack, yes.
2: All right.
0: Riaz Barker, I like your style. That's the way to do it. You heard it, family first. Let's first prioritize them. We can always get back to that sports a little bit later. But shukran again so much, Brother Riaz Barker, there with that awesome sports update.
1: Afwan, assalamu alaikum wa rahmatullahi wa barakatuh.
2: Wa alaikum salam wa rahmatullahi wa barakatuh. All right, it is 2 minutes to 8 o'clock. Up next is the news, and then we talk to Yumna Samuels about the market that is happening this morning at Masjid Al Quds in Gatesville. Do stay tuned to Saturday Social on Radio 786 100.4 FM.

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2: Assalamu alaikum and good morning. I am Khadija Davids. South Africa is stepping up efforts to tackle violence against children, with government committing to 7 breakthrough interventions across all 52 districts in the country. The announcement was made by Social Development Minister Dina Pule at the Children's Summit on Ending Violence Against Children in Mbombela. The initiative forms part of the country's broader response to violence, including gender-based violence and femicide. Government says a coordinated approach involving communities, civil society, traditional leaders, faith-based organizations, and the state is essential to protecting vulnerable children. The summit is also placing children at the center of policy discussions, giving young people a direct voice in shaping strategies aimed at preventing abuse, neglect, and exploitation. The minister then headed to Cape Town, where she reiterated this call.
3: We're not simply here to respond after tragedy. Our role is to triple our efforts in the fight against any form of violence imposed on women and girls. Survivors of violence also require support, care, and protection, and that is the responsibility of this department.
2: Social Development Minister Dina Pule. The Madlanga Commission has ruled that further testimony by Firoz Khan will be heard behind closed doors next week. The ruling was issued in Pretoria by Commission Secretary Dr. Nolita Vukuza, acting on the instructions of the chairperson. The Commission ordered that questioning related to in-camera evidence presented on the 7th and 9th of July will take place in camera on Tuesday. Khan has also been directed to submit a statement dealing with that evidence by midday. The ruling further prohibits anyone granted access to the proceedings from publishing, broadcasting, recording, or distributing any part of the closed session. Only a limited number of individuals will be allowed to attend the proceedings. These include the chairperson and commissioners, designated evidence leaders, legal representatives, and attorneys involved in the matter. The Commission says restrictions are aimed at protecting the integrity and confidentiality of the evidence presented during the closed proceedings. Cape Town's long-abandoned unfinished freeways are set for a major transformation, with plans unveiled to create a new bridge promenade at mixed-use neighbourhood in the Foreshore Precinct. Mayor Jordan Hill-Lewis announced the proposal alongside Public Works Minister Dean McPherson, Western Cape Premier Alan Windey and Transnet CEO Michelle Phillips. The project aims to turn the unfinished highways into a new transport link that will ease congestion in and around the city centre. The city has released concept drawings and will now begin a process of public consultation. The development will be rolled out in two phases to minimise disruption to existing traffic flows. Phase 1 includes the construction of a new bridge over Badengracht Street and the widening of the inbound freeway. The upgraded route will connect directly to Helen Suzman Boulevard. City officials say motorists travelling towards Greenpoint and Seapoint will be able to bypass the CBD, helping reduce congestion. Phase 2 will see the construction of an outbound tunnel. The Western Cape Department of Health and Wellness has officially opened the new Ravensmead Community Day Centre, aimed at improving access to healthcare services in the area. The facility replaces the old Ravensmead Clinic, which could no longer meet the growing healthcare needs of the community. The new centre is expected to serve around 6,800 patients every month. Built at a cost of more than 105 million rand, the facility offers a wider range of healthcare services under one roof. These include emergency care, chronic disease management, HIV and TB services, mental health support, maternal and child healthcare, dental services and a pharmacy. Western Cape Health and Wellness MEC Mireille Wenger says the facility has been designed with patient well-being at its core.
4: With an investment of more than 105 million rand, the new Ravensmead Day Clinic brings an expanded basket of healthcare services under one roof. Patient well-being has been placed at the center of this clinic's design, and with the expansion of services at this new clinic, we are building a stronger, more accessible healthcare system for all.
2: The clinic will operate weekdays from 7 a.m. until 4:30. The Interministerial Committee on Local Government Elections says preparations for the 2026 municipal elections are on track, with just 4 weeks remaining before South Africans head to the polls on November 4th. Cooperative Governance and Traditional Affairs Minister Velengosini Hlabisa chaired the committee's fortnightly meeting to assess readiness across government departments and key stakeholders. The committee expressed satisfaction with progress made so far while calling for closer cooperation to ensure free, fair and credible elections. Members stress the importance of boosting voter education and public participation to help close what it describes as a trust gap between government and communities. The meeting also considered the impact of a developing El Nino weather pattern, which could bring heat waves below normal rainfall, water shortages and increased fire risks during the election period. The South African Weather Service warned that weather conditions could affect voting operations and election logistics in some areas. The National Disaster Management Centre says contingency plans are being coordinated with municipalities, emergency services and the Electoral Commission to minimise disruptions. That's the news for now on Radio 786. More follows at 12 o'clock.
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2: A sunny day is expected with a strong southeasterly wind reaching speeds of up to 37 kilometers per hour. Temperatures should range from 15 to 20 degrees.
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8: Our brothers and sisters in Palestine continue to suffer under Israel's genocidal attacks. 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

0: It's Saturday Social on Radio 786 100.4 FM, 12 minutes after 8 o'clock. If you have just joined us, assalamu alaikum, good morning, goeiemôre, saubona, dumelang.
1: Sanbonani, dumelang. Sanbonani,
0: dumelang. I hope that you rested well. If you're having a slow start to your morning, I hope you enjoy it. And if you are already on the road, please be safe. Let us know what you're up to on this wonderful Saturday. It's nice and cool. It's not too hot. It's not too cold. There's no rain on our side of the world.
1: Feels like a nice, well-balanced kind of day. But, you know, there's a lot of things happening in Cape Town, in and around the area. But I want to urge all the beloveds, don't feel the pressure. If you just feel like, you know what, it's been a hectic week and, you know, school holidays is coming to an end and you want to relax, be relaxed. If you feel like taking the kids out, do that. You know, do just what you feel.
0: Mm-hmm. 100%.
1: Maaf, I don't know where that came from. I was just...
0: No, I think it's important. Sometimes some of us need a reminder that you're allowed to rest. It's okay to rest.
1: It's okay, yes. Yeah. We must. Your body needs to. You can't overwhelm or, you know, burn yourselves out, man.
0: Of course.
1: Just for... It's like almost like another kind of subtle peer pressure, eh?
0: Yeah, like you, but you think that you are the peer. You're the peer.
1: You're pressuring yourself. Come on, man. Yes, get out of there.
0: Yes. Okay, I did promise you a traffic update. The stationary vehicle on the N7 South after Malebongwe Drive has been cleared. And then there is now also a stationary vehicle on the N1 inbound after Platteklif. The left lane is obstructed, but there are no delays. Then, in case you didn't know, Baden-Powell Drive is open. If that's a route that you usually take and you've been avoiding it because it was closed for a while, Baden-Powell Drive is open. There are faulty traffic lights at the R44 and Main Road intersection in Somerset West. Chapman's Peak Drive is open today. The conditions are very good, but also a reminder that Franschhoek Pass is closed due to roadworks. So please factor that into your traveling plans for today. All right. We move on to our next feature right here on Saturday Social. And there is a market with a difference that is taking place today. So a cupcake, a boerewors roll, or a little bargain could help a child take a step closer to the journey of a lifetime. Madrasatul Quds Umrah Group is hosting a fundraising flea market today, 3rd of October, from 9 a.m. until 2 p.m. on the square at Masjid al-Quds in Gatesville. And joining us here on Saturday Social is Yumna Samuels to share the story behind the children's journey and how the community can get involved. Assalamu alaikum, Yumna, and welcome to Radio 786.
2: Wa alaikum salam wa rahmatullahi wa barakatuh. Shukran.
0: How are you doing this morning?
2: All good, alhamdulillah. A little bit busy still, getting our things in order here, but alhamdulillah.
0: Alhamdulillah. So Yumna, let's start with the children. We don't want to keep you too long because, you know, you've got a lot to do and you've got like 45 minutes until market opening. So tell us a little bit about the group and how this opportunity to go on Umrah came about.
2: The children behind the fundraiser are all learners from Madrasat al-Quds, and in some cases, their siblings and parents as well, alhamdulillah. So Madrasat al-Quds does not only cater to the Rylands and Gatesville area. We have learners coming from Parktown, Q-Town, Silvertown, Bridgetown, and Overpark, Manenberg, and even Pelican Park, whose parents work in the area. So they put their learners, their children into madrasa at Madrasat al-Quds, alhamdulillah. So one of our Mu'allimas, Mu'allima Shyam Kamfer, she came up with a proposal of taking our learners on Umrah. And she asked me to help put it forth to our administrator, Mr. Hamid Favre. And alhamdulillah, you know, he was so open to this and he immediately gave us a thumbs up and said, just go with it. You know, whatever you need, just let us know, inshallah. So, you know, we've been quite busy, alhamdulillah. Because our learners don't all come from affluent homes. And we want to make this journey possible for them because as I mentioned, the areas, you know, they come from far and they make a concerted effort to be in madrasa every day. And this journey might not be something that they can ordinarily afford, you know, because times are tough out there. And in order for us to make this possible for them, we are embarking on all these fundraisers. Alhamdulillah.
0: Now, you know, people who have been listening to Saturday Social for a while will know that this is not the first market that, you know, these sort of fundraisers will continue to happen until the necessary goals and those sort of things are reached. But I went to the market that we had the last time after we interviewed you here on Saturday Social. And I just want to say now that auntie that made the cupcakes, it was so lekker.
2: That's me.
0: Wasn't you? Oh, my. It was. I'm not going to lie. I went to school at Habibia Primary, and every Maulud, the mm-hmm. tradition, I'm not sure if it still happens, but every Maulud, everybody in the class brings something, and then you get a little box and you decorate your box and you go around and you give, you know, you distribute whatever it is that you brought. And there was always somebody whose mommy would make the chocolate cake in the tray that was very like moist with the chocolate topping. And then there was somebody's mommy who made like an old school cupcake. It reminded me of my childhood. That's how good it was.
2: Oh,
0: so man. I just needed to tell you guys that the food out there is amazing, and it's a reminder of your own childhood. And in getting this reminder of your own childhood, you get to contribute to making you know, getting a child closer to making an absolutely incredible memory with this particular Umrah trip. So I just needed to give you some feedback on that. And the Boerewors roll also, top 10 Boerewors roll.
2: Alhamdulillah. Fantastic. Glad to hear the feedback is good. Alhamdulillah.
0: Alhamdulillah.
2: Yeah,
0: Alhamdulillah.
2: We have these flea markets every month end. Alhamdulillah. We give the staff and the learners going with their parents, we give them an opportunity to host a stall, and we don't charge them at all. So whatever they make on the day, that is what they contribute monthly to their children's packages, alhamdulillah.
0: Alhamdulillah. So what has the excitement been like amongst the students and perhaps even like their families? Have they been telling you what they are most looking forward to seeing or doing?
2: Oh, most definitely. You know, we the first week in September, we actually had our voting meeting. We had quite a few operators coming out, alhamdulillah, and we asked them to organize or to propose like or present child-friendly packages, you know, because we don't just want our learners to go and, yes, we went to the haram and we came back. And yes, of course, that's important. That's the crux of the matter. But they can also have fun while doing it and make good memories for themselves as well. So we had our voters meeting, and since we decided that night who we're traveling with, alhamdulillah, it's been crazy. The excitement from the parents, because now we're not just thinking about it anymore. We've committed to somebody, you know, and that is, alhamdulillah, Midat from RMA Spiritual Tours and Travel. So, you know, his presentation just blew us away because he was so humble in his presentation, and the parents and the staff alike. We really took to him, you know, and he accommodated us so far that, you know, I really take my hat off to him. And since that evening, we have been facing questions like, when are we leaving, what date are we coming back, what plane are we going on, and you know, things like that. And what came out of from the staff, you know, the feedback that we got was that most of them are so looking forward to actually just seeing the Kaaba for the first time and being there. You know, they've seen the Kaaba, they've seen models of the Kaaba, they've seen it on TV, but they've never actually been there, present right in front of the Kaaba. And this is what they are most looking forward to. And a lot of them will go on hikes with their parents and whatever, looking forward to the climbing of Jabal Nur and Jabal Thur, and to actually make the two rakat in the cave, and, you know, just to walk in the footsteps of the Prophet sallallahu alaihi wasallam. And for us, this is so rewarding, you know, as teachers, This is what we want for our learners and for our children. We are facing so many challenges out there with social media, with devices. We actually doing certain things and, you know, just speaking of Allah and gaining that closeness to Allah, it's a challenge, you know, to get that our youth to actually do certain things in most cases. So for us to have this excitement and this vibe going around, it is amazing. Alhamdulillah.
0: Alhamdulillah. I mean, I can't even imagine, you know, I was excited when I was able to perform Umrah, you know, with my parents, and I didn't even have the whole, you know, Cape Town experience because I joined them from where I was living overseas. But, you know, I had that excitement within myself that, you know, number one, you get to, and I get to undertake this journey, but number two, you know, I get to do it with my parents, and then, you know, I had some family that also joined and some friends even. We were quite a big group. And so, you know, as an adult, I felt that excitement. I can't even imagine what it's like for the kids.
2: Alhamdulillah, it is just amazing. It's heartwarming to see them this excited. Alhamdulillah.
0: Absolutely incredible. And so are you able to share with us how many children are hoping to make the journey and when you are planning to travel?
2: Yes, we are at this moment in time, there are 36 learners, but there's obviously the group is standing on about 76 now.
0: Okay.
2: And the travel that's proposed by the operator is the 29th of June 2027 okay. until the 13th of July 2027, inshallah.
0: Okay, so we've got a deadline, let's say, to work towards as a collective, as a community. So it's quite a big group, and that's very necessary, because if you're traveling with children, you know, you need the supervision and all of those sort of things. And getting this entire group to the Holy Land is going to take quite a bit of fundraising. So what are you still working towards? And you know, give us a little more information about the flea markets and how the flea markets fit into the bigger picture.
2: Okay, so alhamdulillah, as I mentioned earlier, every month end we have the flea market where parents and staff can come and sell goods and things like that. So personally, I've got two daughters teaching there, and I've got three ending there. So we have a stall there every month in alhamdulillah. And we do the cakes and the savories. So besides the flea market, we've also got coming up on the 17th of October, inshallah, we've got a five-a-side soccer tournament that is taking place at Football Kings in Haji Ibrahim Crescent. And the registration is 750 rand, and you can enter your team. We are actually giving away monetary prizes, and we encourage everybody to just come out and enjoy themselves with us, inshallah.
0: Inshallah.
2: Then on the 25th of October, we've got a youth hike, which some of our learners were asking us, like, you know, and then four of the young staff of Madrasatul Quds actually on Thursday went out and did the trail and to see how difficult it's going to be, if it's going to be manageable for the learners and everything. And alhamdulillah, we're all set to go. So we are having that night, leaving from Madrasatul Quds at 7:30 at a cost of 200 rand. So we're taking the learners per bus, or whoever wants to join, we are taking you per bus. And they will be hiking there. They'll get a breakfast box, and upon their return, they'll also get a lunch, inshallah, something to eat. Then we're having a gala luncheon on the 29th of November, inshallah, which will be at Islamia College Hall. And it will be catered by Elegante Caterers. So the tickets are 400 rand. It is available. So if anybody wants to support us, inshallah, you're most welcome to get in touch with us.
0: Of course. Wow. Okay. So there's a plan. There's a solid plan in place. And all we now need is, of course, for the community to show up and support. So shukran for giving us the rundown. I'm sure we'll, of course, touch base with you between now and all of these events, you know, happening. But just while we're speaking about it, Yumna, who do the listeners contact If they want more information, they want to contribute, they want to buy tickets for the gala dinner, who do they need to speak to?
2: They can contact me.
0: Okay.
2: I don't have Masham's number with me now, unfortunately. So you can take down my number.
0: Okay.
2: It's 082
0: 082
2: 339
0: 5620. So that's 082-339-5620. After our interview, you can send me Mualima Shaham's number, and then we can also add that, you know, and pass that on to to our listeners. All right. Now, let's talk a little bit about today. What is on offer at the market today?
2: So today we've got quite a few things, alhamdulillah. We've got our Boerewors rolls. We've got our savories, which is half moons, steak pies. Too many to mention. we've also pizzas and apple tart and things like that. And we've got carrot muffins with cream cheese topping, and all at good prices. You know, we've got some toys which some of our learners have actually made, and it's something that you can paint, you know, so we're selling those things also. Toys, there's so many things here, Salam. But, you know, you need to come out to just experience it, alhamdulillah. Coffee, tea, or cappuccinos, you can get whatever it is there. It's slightly windy today, so people are going to be looking for warm beverages. So we've got that available. Plus our cold beverages for those who don't like the warm ones. And, alhamdulillah, it's just so heartwarming to see, actually, when we put up our stalls and things, and the people see the madrasa banner and Umrah fundraiser. We also put up a jumping castle, you know, and we don't charge for that. So learners can come and jump while parents are actually looking at the bargains that they can enjoy there, inshallah. And it is so amazing how every month in when we stand there, then the walkers and the traders from the square in Gatesville actually come to us and say, like, why don't you move that way? I said, no, we don't have permits and things know. So madrasa on the square, that is where we are, alhamdulillah. And they actually come from where they are and come and support us, alhamdulillah. So a big shout out to them, alhamdulillah. We really do appreciate all the support.
0: Of course, of course. Now, Yumna, very quickly, cash or card, which is preferred?
2: We prefer cash.
0: Okay.
2: But we do have card facilities and EFT as well.
0: Okay. And then my personal little contribution to this, if you're coming to the market, bring your reusable bags, because you're going to go for one thing and you're going to come away with 10 things, and then you're going to be that person who goes to the shop and like, oh no, I don't need a basket, I don't need a trolley. And then, yes, you need a basket, you need a trolley. Bring that reusable bag with you as well, so that you have somewhere to put all your things in and you don't have to run back and forth to the car to put your things down. Yumna,
2: shukran so much.
0: Afwan. Yumna, we're going to let you go, and so that you can get all set up and ready. All of the best, as always. We make dua for a successful day, and encourage the listeners to, you know, stop by, pick up some snacks, pick up a little bit of lunch. The market is on up until 2 o'clock this afternoon on the square at Masjid al-Quds. They open up in a half an hour at 9 a.m. And then, of course, if you want to contribute or you want to be a part of their fundraising, you want to make a contribution, you want to buy tickets to the gala dinner, you want to support all of the upcoming events, you can contact Yumna on 082-339-5620. That's 082-339-5620. Or pop me a WhatsApp on 0786101112, and I can pass on all of the contact information to you. Jazakallah khair, Yumna. May Allah make this journey possible for the children as well as the accompanying adults, and reward everyone helping them along the way. Until we have you back again, you take care, and assalamu alaikum wa rahmatullahi wa barakatuh.
2: Wa alaikum salam wa rahmatullahi wa barakatuh. Shukran for the opportunity for us to speak about it.
0: It's an absolute pleasure. That is Yumna Samuels speaking to us about the Umrah Flea Market, which takes place today, 3rd of October, from 9 a.m. until 2 p.m. on the square at Masjid al-Quds in Gatesville, with food, clothing, toys, and more in aid of the group's Umrah fund. So please go out there and support them. Let's very quickly take a short break before we touch base with today's 30 seconds. It is World Techie Day. We'll bring you a bit more information about that. 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

0: 30 seconds on the clock, and every family has that one person who becomes the unofficial IT department. No interview, no salary, just a WhatsApp message saying, my phone is doing that thing again. What thing? Nobody knows, but apparently you must fix it. This Saturday, 3rd of October, we celebrate National Techies Day, established in 1998 by techies.com with support from the CNET networks. It originally encouraged high school students to explore careers in technology. It also celebrates the people who keep our digital lives running. These include software developers who create programs, web developers who build websites, and information security analysts who help protect information from hackers. And then there's your cousin who once connected a Bluetooth speaker. Congratulations, my friend. You are now responsible for every electronic device in the family until further notice. Techies need knowledge, skills, and the patience to hear, I didn't touch anything, while someone is standing there holding the cable they unplugged. The most famous question, have you tried switching it off and on again? We get offended because we wanted a complicated answer, something with server configuration in it. Instead, they restart the thing, it works, and now we must quietly put our dignity back in our pocket. Printers are another story. They can smell urgency. Printer shopping list? No problem. Need an important document in 5 minutes? Suddenly there's a paper jam, a mysterious flashing light, and a demand for yellow ink even when you're printing in black and white. So today, we appreciate the techie in your life. Say thank you, buy them a coffee, and when they ask what happened, please, please tell them the whole story. Especially the part where you clicked, congratulations, you've won a free phone. Because now nobody's winning, and your cousin is missing lunch. So, happy techie day to all of you, the techies, the more formally trained ones and the informally trained ones.
1: All the techies out there not getting the recognition they deserve. We see you out here on the Saturday social. We know the pressure sometimes you can be under when it's those family gatherings and you're just trying to get to the snacks, but you've got a few.

0: things to address, like why WhatsApp is not giving you certain emojis or things that you techies know and have to deal with. We see you and we appreciate you, but it's like Audra says, every family has it, and we have a few that we rely upon in our family, connecting this, setting that up.
1: Yeah,
0: checking that. Is your phone updated? Why is everything so slow on the phone? Oh, your storage is too full. Okay, you've got to clear the
1: cache. You clicked on a mysterious link.
0: Yes, all those things. But we do appreciate it.
1: We do. Indeed. We do. Do you have a favorite, like, IT show? Like a little drama comedy show? You've never heard of it?
0: I've heard of something called The IT Crowd.
1: Yes. Have you seen The IT Crowd?
0: I've seen some of it. Yes, it's very...
1: Was that
0: the one you were referring to?
1: Have you tried turning it off and on again? But absolutely brilliant. It's a British comedy show. It's amazing. Really, it's about the IT department. And I'm like, okay, this is now my view of the IT department. But yeah, happy National Techies Day to all of our formerly trained technicians, especially the ones here at Radio 786. You would not be able to listen to us if it were not for our wonderful and absolutely brilliant technicians that we have working. Tariq, of course, on the board with
0: Sali,
1: us this morning.
0: We appreciate you.
1: We do appreciate you so much. And then obviously everybody who keeps us on the airwaves during the week, the people and the technicians who work in the background that never, you know, really come into the studio, or you never sit on the deck whose names are never mentioned. There are a lot more people who work behind the scenes, both in the IT space and in like the actual technical space, right here at Radio 786. And then, of course, to the technical departments and the IT departments at our places of work, at our universities, who have patience in like spades for some of the things that that they encounter. So I hope that you guys are treating yourself at least today. And if you have a techie in your life, you know, buy them a coffee, tell them the whole story as I mentioned, but also just appreciate them and make sure that their skills are not being misused and abused. Okay. Also, learn how to use your device.
0: Learn it, check it out, what it is, where you can go to free up space and things of that nature. Just basic things, just to give them a little bit of a, I don't know, I don't say a breather, but you know, something like that. But the time now is 8:41. This is the Saturday Social. You are tuned into Radio 786. We are with you until the hour of 10. Still got a lot more coming up. Stay tuned. Let's get it. Let's get out there. Let's do this. Shukran for tuning in. Just hold on. We're going to have a quick break and then we're going to get back. It's time for our Healthy Living segment in just a short minute. Tariq, let's do this.
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0: Right, and the time now is 08:42 a.m. on the Gregorian calendar of the 3rd of October 2026. And it is time for Healthy Living with our integrative wellness practitioner, Nazreen Sali Edros. And today, Nazreen commences with her new series titled Weight Wellness. And this is part two. Just a reminder to visit Radio 786 for social media for podcasts. And also a reminder that you are welcome to send your WhatsApp messages through to 0786 10 11 12 for any questions or anything pertaining to the topic. But without further ado, let's get into Healthy Living with Nazreen. Assalamu alaikum, Nazreen.
1: Wa alaikum salam wa rahmatullahi wa barakatuh. I hope everybody is well in studio, and a warm welcome to those who have just joined the session, the second session of Weight Wellness, inshallah.
0: Weight Wellness, alhamdulillah, we are doing good, we are well. Tariq is looking springy, it's tech day, he's looking awesome and doing awesome, and as are we are doing our best to hope the same for you, Nazreen.
1: Alhamdulillah, so without further ado, I will begin, inshallah. I always start with the beautiful dua by Imam Al-Haddad. Praise be to Allah, Lord of the worlds. May Allah bestow mercy and peace upon our Master Muhammad sallallahu alaihi wasallam, as well upon his family and his companions. I hereby intend to learn and to teach, to be reminded and to remind, to benefit and to derive benefit, to be useful and to find use and to encourage holding fast to the Book of Allah and the Sunnah of our Nabi Muhammad sallallahu alaihi wasallam. I also intend to call unto guidance and to guide unto good for the sake of Allah, seeking His pleasure, proximity and reward, transcendent and exalted is He. May I be forgiven for any past errors within any sessions in the past and those going forward, for I am fallible, but Islam is infallible. So the question today looming is, when did we feel a sense of comfortability within our own bodies, that means of acceptance? A small device that has been flooding our communities and globally, the Ozempic. This tiny device costs more than sometimes a family's grocery bill for the month. And it's something that is really looming our communities as well. So this Ozempic was not supposed to be accessible to everybody. It was a trial study done in 2017 for type 2 diabetes. And the mere objective why it was created was to control blood sugar. And within South Africa, our country has a high number of diabetes, second to the deadliest disease, which is tuberculosis. So that's quite a huge impact that it has on mothers, fathers, grandfathers, just everybody that's really within our community. So this trend, Ozempic, started in 2022, and it's not just... It's something that the media has caught onto trending, and it really exploded on TikTok with the hashtag of receiving about 300 million views. So the algorithm was prepackaged as a weight, which was prepackaged first as weight loss initially, has now become a beauty trend. And the question I would like to pose is, how did we start making our health decisions from a 30-second video instead of sitting with a trained practitioner? Now, what is this really doing to our bodies? Now, let's be rawfully honest. One in five people experience nausea while on Ozempic, vomiting and diarrhea. And some symptoms fade, but not for everybody. And researchers has also flagged paralysis of the stomach and intestinal blockages, enough so that there are even some lawsuits that are rising. Then there's also the major concern around vision and muscle loss. And the strain, of course, on our vital organs such as our kidneys and the gallbladder. Now, these are not mere research facts. These are specifically FDA reports that has come along. So it's not just speculation. And now that people are actually dependent on this medicine, which was now created for actually diabetes, the ones that have become dependent on it are facing shortages, because the trend of a weight, well, to manage diabetes has now become a beauty package product. And this has really impacted on those that really require it. So here's where it becomes opportunistic. Based on the shortages that have arisen, a wave of pharmacies have now gotten together to start making their own version, which is called semaglutide. Now, these are not, again, FDA approved, and some have been using other types of semaglutides, which are different to the active ingredient. And when they tested some of these semaglutides, there was almost 0% of the product within the actual allopathic medicine. Now, the other part is that I'm sure most of us have heard about this peptides, and this is the buzzword in the fitness circles. So names as retatrutide and apomorelin, they get marketed with superb confidence, but none of them have safe trials at all. Retatrutide has been thoroughly investigated because there's evidence in that there's actually no evidence what it would do to the body for years to come. Does the marketing confidence truly prove that it's safe? And why have we come to this specifically? Why are so many people reaching for this? And I know it's not vanity. Reaching for this pen, for the peptide, or for the pill. I think it's real, pure exhaustion. The world has promoted impossible standards, selfies, filtered photos. We are living in a country where most adults are now classified as obese. And let's face it, there's been so many fad diets that have come onto the market and they've failed. And when one has tried absolutely everything, I mean everything, your body has still not responded the way you promise it would. A weekly injection that starts to melt away weight starts to sound more like a relief rather than vanity. And this is the time, and you honestly believe at that moment that something will definitely work for you. So this is not a flaw in those who choose this. Our society has made people exhausted of fighting their bodies. And the industry has really capitalized on the exhaustion and really monetized it. And perhaps the question is, what would one be doing right now or present to right now if nobody's opinion of your body actually existed? And there was no standard that's been promoted by the media. And I would like to leave you with a reminder that your body is not broken. It does not require a shortcut to be worthy of wholesomeness. Whole real foods is not a trend. It is what our lineage and our ancestors lived by. And by just doing simple things every single day, by walking, by just doing walking daily and not posting about it. Sleep when your body really needs to sleep, because a tired body holds onto fat and it goes on into survival response, and no amount of injections can override it. So managing your stress, because cortisol makes your body swell and will definitely sabotage your health goals. Fiber-rich foods and great sources of protein and strength training, which maintains every muscle. Now, these injections actually break down your muscles. So just bit by bit, if one is really keeping at this, there would definitely be a significant change, and also mentally feeling really great as well. Now again, none of this is a judgment to anyone currently using it under medical supervision, particularly our diabetics, which initially the reason why Ozempic was created. And I'm not attacking the allopathic medicine as well. This is just a question to ask, who this medicine that has been created, who has it been created for? And are we using it for a different purpose now? So in closing, I would like to leave you with a very first question I started off with in the session. When did we feel a sense of comfortability in our bodies? That means of really accepting our bodies. And if your answer is, I can't remember, perhaps it's really time to reflect on actually listening to the body, listening to your body, slowing down enough to really hear what does your body really need before social media told you what to think about instead. So inshallah, I'd like to leave you with that looming question, and I greet you with assalamu alaikum wa rahmatullahi wa barakatuh.
0: Wa alaikum salam wa rahmatullahi wa barakatuh. Shukran so much, Nazreen, for that. That was Nazreen Salih Idris, our integrative wellness practitioner, on her part two of the series titled Weight Wellness. A reminder again to check out Radio 786 social media for podcasts. And again, you can send your messages through to 0786 10 11 12. That was a very awesome, enlightening, once again, topic by Nazreen. And just a reminder again, just to reiterate what Nazreen is saying, let us try to listen to our bodies and not listen to what everything else is being spoken out there. And remember, it's not cut and paste for everyone. Remember, we are made indivisible. We are unique people. We are all our bodies. There's basic things that might be functioning the same, but some can handle certain things, some can't. So let's just try to keep that ear into ourselves, into what could be good for us individually, and not try to just go on what everyone else is doing. It's very important, because you could be possibly feeding your body the wrong things that aren't good for it. But let's just try to keep it natural as much as we can, and before anything else, just put that ear inside basically, and just try to hear what our body is saying to us, and it will definitely give us the answers into what could be needed. This is the Saturday Social on Radio 786. We've just concluded our healthy living segment. We've still got lots more coming your way when we speak to Santi Terblanche shortly. We're going to have a quick break and then we'll be back. Shukran for tuning in, beloveds, to the Saturday Social here on Radio 786 100.4 FM.
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0: 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It is 8 minutes after 9 o'clock. We continue with your messages. Pop them through to us via WhatsApp 0786 10 11 12. Give us a call on 02. Oh, you can't give us a call. Sorry. I wanted to say give us a call. But you can give us a voice note. Drop us a voice note 0786 10 11 12 or send us a message. The stationary vehicle on the N1 inbound after Platteklif has been cleared. So there's no more obstruction in the left lane over there. So do proceed with caution. And then very quickly, there has been a motor vehicle accident, MVA, on the corner of 5th Avenue and Prince George Drive. Towing is on scene. You are advised to approach with caution. And that is where the Nando's is in Grassy Park. So just proceed with caution in that area. All right. If there's anything else happening down the roads, drop us a WhatsApp 0786 10 11 12 and we can let everybody know. And also, how are you? How's your Saturday going? It's 9 o'clock. I think most people are up and about, got their Saturday going. What's for breakfast? Where are you going? What are you doing? Let us know via WhatsApp 0786 10 11 12. Riza, it's one of those mornings.
1: I'm getting the slow burn feel mornings. I don't know if it's happening out there.
0: Thinking about the breakfast. It's not every Saturday we think about breakfast, eh?
1: Yeah. You know what? I had some liquor.
0: Lassies.
1: Boiled eggs the other day.
0: Ooh.
1: With mayo.
0: Did you make like an egg salad?
1: With spring onion. I got some spring onions growing there. Keep chopping off the top and then they just keep...
0: They keep regenerating.
1: It was really delicious. Did you ever eat something and you actually forget that you actually enjoy this thing? If you never had it in a while, you're like,
0: All the time. You know when I said earlier on to Riaz, I think we need more hours in the day. I think I need more hours in the day so that I can eat more things because there's just so many delicious things out there to eat.
1: Would you consider yourself like a foodie?
0: Yes, 100%.
1: So you'd be like, okay, there's this place that sells these type of things and new ones open up. I've got to check out how good they are at that.
0: I can be a bit snobbish about it also. I'm like, you didn't put salt. Please put salt in your baked goods. Just like public service announcement. If you're going to be baking something.
1: Like a bread?
0: Bread, cakes, put salt in it. Cakes, cookies, whatever.
1: Why are people serving up? Look, I understand the logic behind like where they serve up food and then it doesn't. You can always add salt to the food just for the elders and the family or people that are.
0: Your baked goods need salt. I just want to put that out there. So, yeah, that's what I mean when I say I can be a little snobbish about it. I'm willing to try anything at least once. Even foods that I don't particularly like to eat, I do try them at least once a year to see if my palate has changed, if I've grown up a little bit, if I can be a little more adult about it. But there are still things that I do not eat. And there's now one food that it's moved from the do not eat to the I'm okay, I can manage eating it, I can be mature about this.
1: Okay, is it a food, is it a dessert, a delicacy,
0: a fruit, cake? Slash vegetable.
1: Wow, tomatoes, boom.
0: No, actually, avocados. Boom. It's avocados.
1: Is it?
0: I never liked avocados, but I will tolerate it now. The taste and texture does have to be masked. So I will never eat it like on toast, like avocado toast. But I will not tell, like if I ordered it, then I order a dish and I'm like, there's avo on it. Can you please leave the avo off? I don't do that anymore.
1: Okay, you can.
0: Yeah, so I eat it with other things. Tomatoes, I've always eaten tomatoes, but I'm getting to a point where I have a dislike for them. So if there are other options for like a sandwich filling or something, I would opt for that instead of tomatoes. I think it's just a phase though.
1: Okay.
0: Maybe I just need a break from it.
1: Just like sun-dried tomatoes. Like
0: love
1: fried
0: the sun-dried
1: with the, you know what I mean?
0: Yeah.
1: Like, okay, how about this? What are your thoughts on scrambled egg and chicken livers with some fried tomatoes with toast? for as like a breakfast kind of thing.
0: Not the biggest fan of liver, chicken or otherwise.
1: Okay.
0: But I will always maintain that an egg with any other kind of protein is the way to go for breakfast. So make when you're having breakfast, like make it two kinds of protein.
1: So give us more examples. Let's do this.
0: So eggs with sausage. Eggs with my favorite is eggs with gesmore tamatie mince. That's something I eat a lot.
1: Wow! So you're doing that in a breakfast?
0: Yeah. So it'll be like
1: gesmore. Really?
0: Yeah. So like a tomato mince mixture.
1: Like you're gonna make it. You're gonna add to your pasta.
0: Kind of like that. Like similar. That a little bit. Similar. Okay. Yes. With fried egg and sourdough, and then a little salad on the side, maybe some pickled veggies, whatever. Because I like to pickle my own veggies.
1: Guys, Cordula always has good combinations out there, you know. And I think we need to discuss this more. We'll do this more regularly, inshallah, for all the beloveds. I think that, yeah, because that is also a very interesting take. I never thought of the mince so early in the morning, you see. And it's just how free you've got to be in your thinking. Some things you think is most times for the evenings, like.
0: I will say, you know how they say the rest of your life? Like if you decide to eat cake before, you decide to eat your dessert before your dinner, that's when the rest of your life begins. My counter to that is the rest of your life begins when you start to eat biryani for breakfast.
1: But that's hardcore. That's another level, Cordura. So can you telling me you can handle a curry like for breakfast?
0: And I do. I love me a little butter chicken for breakfast.
1: Butter chicken with an egg?
0: No.
1: Scrambled egg butter chicken.
0: If I'm gonna eat like a food like that you would usually have for like lunch or supper, for breakfast, then it's just that. It's just that food. Just maybe with like a little less rice or with a roti instead of rice. And then always opt for like a sourdough bread or a whole grain bread instead of just your with standard white. Yeah.
1: I can dig that. But now tell me, so give us another double up on the protein kind of thing. What is it?
0: Okay, so you get like your sausage and eggs.
1: Yes.
0: You can viennese and eggs.
1: Okay, right.
0: Gesmore mince and eggs.
1: Yes.
0: There is a dish that I was made for me in Japan by a oji-san, which is like an old Japanese man.
1: Oji-san.
0: Who was very used to having exchange students. And he made me a dish that Japanese children usually eat, and if I am not mistaken, I think the name of the dish was oyakodon.
1: Wow. Oyakodon.
0: Oh, let me just double check. Yes, oyakodon. Yes, it's a in my own words, a family reunion. It's a family reunion dish, and this is what I call anything that contains both chicken and egg. Family reunion sandwich, family reunion dish. So oyakodon is a chicken and egg rice bowl. Okay?
1: Okay.
0: And what you do is you take minced chicken.
1: Right.
0: And it is flavored with dashi, which is a stock, fish stock.
1: Yeah.
0: It's flavored with dashi and ginger, and that's it. It's very simple, very plain in like the way you make it, but it's so flavorful. And then you scramble in your eggs, and the eggs have to be like a little bit wet. And then you serve it over some fresh rice with a little bit of spring onion, some chili oil if you want it. But generally, because, you know, it's a breakfast, eaten at breakfast or eaten in the morning. It's one of the first things that you eat. You don't really have it very spicy, but you can use chicken mince, or you can use just finely cut up pieces of chicken breast, chicken fillet. So there you have your egg and chicken, so either chicken mince or chicken breast, or you have egg and beef mince, egg and sausage, you know, chicken sausage and beef sausage, egg and Viennas, double up on the protein. Or two eggs. I suppose people, most people are having like two eggs. You make one full egg and egg white, especially if you have like cholesterol problems.
1: Yeah, hey guys, so don't, this, stay tuned next week, this time again, we will check in, double up on your proteins, protein on your plate. Let's call it the protein on your plate session. Or
0: protein on your, I have to say, full disclaimer, I'm not a nutritionist, I am not.
1: Just, you know what, it's just inspiration, yeah. It's just the way that you put things together, you got a good eye for, let's say you've got a good eye for color combinations, for things that goes together, you know what I mean, food things. I felt inspired by that, that was cool. Okay, what I took away from it, gesmoorde tamati with mince and some egg, wow. Wonderful. I'm going to try that for a breakfast thing. On some toast.
0: Lovely.
1: I mean,
0: stuff.
1: That's going to rock. I can just picture it already.
0: One of our listeners is saying all flour mixtures require salt. If you missed it, I mentioned that if you're baking something, if you're making, you're baking, doing some baked goods, it needs salt. So one of our listeners is saying all flour mixtures require salt. My lecturer was a nun and she taught me home economics at Balville Training Teachers College. I wish home economics was still a thing when I was a high school student. I think I would have thoroughly enjoyed it. But shukran, Khadija, for backing me up on this little hill that I have chosen to stand on, that everything you bake needs some salt. Okay, it is 20 past 9. We weren't even planning on talking as much as we were. So shukran for listening to us. You can join our conversation via WhatsApp on 0786101112. We're going to take a short break and then we head on into our final feature for this Saturday social. I cannot believe that we are in our final hour together. Nevertheless, lots still to do and lots still in store on Radio 786 today. We'll be speaking to Santi Terreblanche as we mark 32 years of the Cape Town International Kite Festival. More on that just after this. You are tuned in to Saturday Social with myself, Khadija Mohammed, and Riza Kipi van Wyk. We're here until 10 o'clock, and we hope that your Saturday is off to an absolutely incredible, amazing, fantabulous start with us this morning. Do stay tuned to 100.4 FM. We'll be right back after this.
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0: Right, so October is Mental Health Awareness Month. Why is it that we keep talking about mental health, and why do events like the Cape Town International Kite Festival play such an important role in that conversation? Joining us today is Santi Teblanche. Good day, Santi.
2: Good morning on this beautiful Cape Town windy day. It's good to be with you and your listeners today. Mental health remains one of South Africa's most urgent health challenges. So to answer your questions, millions of people are affected by mental health conditions, but so many of them cannot access the care and support that they need. So through this event, like the Kite Festival, Cape Mental Health continues to advocate greater awareness, inclusion and access to services while raising funds to support its essential programs across the Western Cape.
1: Absolutely incredible, Santi. So the Cape Town International Kite Festival has been flying for mental health awareness for more than 3 decades now. How has the festival helped change public perception of mental health over the years, and why does that mission remain just as important today?
2: You know, since its launch in 1994, I think many of your listeners may not have been born by then, but the Cape Town International Kite Festival has been much more than a kite flying event. It's become the powerful platform for raising awareness about mental health, encouraging conversations around emotional well-being, and helping to reduce the stigma that still prevents many people from seeking support. We are so cautious to talk about mental health, but we should not be. We should come forward and say, I have an issue, please help me. So it creates wonderful memories and pictures of kites and the sky and the color that lives on in people's minds long after the event. And that reminds us that there is hope and there is help available.
1: Of course.
0: That is something that we need never to forget, and a reminder to everyone, there is hope and there is help available. This year's theme is hashtag Color the Sky. Let me just say that one again. This year's theme is hashtag Color the Sky. What does that message represent, Santi? And how do colorful kites become a symbol of hope, resilience and connection for people affected by mental health challenges?
2: You know, the theme of hashtag Color the Sky is that celebration of hope, connection, and the unique role each of us plays in creating brighter and more supportive communities and creating mental health awareness. Just as every kite adds its own splash of color to the skyline, every act of kindness, understanding, and support can make a meaningful difference in someone's life. You know, when you look up at a kite, you cannot help but see the bright blue sky behind it, the clouds, the sun. We are so embedded in our day-to-day worries and concerns, and where's the money going to come from for this? Where's my children going to be safe? Where can I go as a family? Somewhere where it's safe and they are not exposed to all the elements that we try to protect them from. Coming to this kite festival, you get all of that, and we all look up to the sky, and it feels brighter, and it feels lighter, and it feels safer.
1: 100%. And I have fond memories of attending the kite festival with my cousins and with my parents and family members when I was younger. And it's always so, I think, especially like as a child, it's so magical. The kites seem bigger than you are, but also like it was at the kite festivals where I was taught how to fly a kite. It was, you know, so there's a lot of special memories attached to it. And with, I mean, 32 years of the kite festival means that, you know, there are many people who have such very good memories and such a connection to this particular event. Now, Santi, the Cape Town International Kite Festival, it's definitely a fun family day out. Like, you know, I remember picnicking and people always come with their families because there's just so much joy, you know, at an event like this. So although it's a fun family day out, every ticket purchased also supports Cape Mental Health's work. Can you tell us how attending the festival directly helps people in our communities?
2: Isn't it just wonderful that we can help other people while having so much fun as you describe?
1: Of course.
2: Nobody asks you to give more. We just ask you to come out and come enjoy yourselves and in the same time, at the same time, you are helping others. So as you said, every ticket purchased and every donation made helps us as Cape Mental Health to continue providing essential free mental health services to vulnerable communities throughout the Western Cape. But it also alerts people to be more aware of their own mental health and that they can prevent certain mental health conditions from happening if they look after their own mental health. And it helps them to also be a little bit more sensitive to the people around them and the communities and the persons living with mental health conditions, and make them a little bit more empathetic and supportive for those people who also just want to live in the community and have good quality of life.
1: Of course.
0: Excellent stuff. Santi, from our understanding, there will be spectacular giant kites, international kite flyers, family entertainment, food vendors, and activities for all ages. What can visitors look forward to this year, and why do you think that it's an event that everyone should experience at least once?
2: Well, just from listening to you who attended the Kite Festival in the past, those memories are powerful. And we're not talking about little diamond square kites. We're talking about huge, huge, spectacular kites. You can't even believe that these things can fly. And you can't believe that these kiters can operate those kites so delicately and expertly with the winds that we have in Cape Town. So it's something to see from that point of view. But besides that, you bring your children and you create a family memory. And memories are those things that's like glue. It keeps communities together, it keeps families together. If we just coexist and never do things together, we lose a lot of what keeps us together and what makes us one another support system. So come and see how your family reacts to a positive, colorful experience that you will be able to live on and feed on for years to come. All of those things, the vendors, the fun, you can come and make your own kites. You can come and see how the schools have made kites with powerful mental health messages. There are coloring competitions. There are activities for children, and all in a very, very child-friendly environment. It's also disability-friendly.

0: the activities. So it makes for a very accessible event.
1: Of course, of course. Now, Santi, one last question for you. Where can people find more information or buy tickets to come and join the cause of raising mental health awareness at the 32nd Cape Town International Kite Festival? And in addition to that, perhaps, you know, because there's a lot happening in Cape Town this October, maybe people, you know, are not able to come out to the Kite Festival, but they still want to support the work of Cape Mental Health. How can they go ahead and do that?
0: Thank you so much for supporting our organization and our event. 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That should give you access. People who would like to access our services because they have a mental health concern or they know about someone who needs services, they can call 021-447-9040 during office hours or email us at info@cmh.org.za. We would be happy to support you and to help you.
1: Wonderful, wonderful. Santi, thank you so much for speaking to us this morning. Of course, speaking to you nice and early on in October as October marks Mental Health Awareness Month. We wish you all of the best with the final stages of planning for this event. And then, of course, you know, we do encourage the listeners to visit the website, make those donations, and make use, most importantly, of the resources available to them via Cape Mental Health. And we will provide all of that information once again before we sign off on radio this morning. And until we chat to you again, Santi, you take care and have yourself a beautiful rest of the Saturday and a wonderful weekend ahead.
0: Thank you so, so much. You too.
1: That was Santi Terblanche, who is the Deputy Chief Executive Officer at Cape Mental Health, speaking to us about the Cape Town International Kite Festival, the 32nd International Kite Festival.
2: 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That is the 32nd Cape Town International Kite Festival. 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There is something very joyous and rejuvenating of seeing kites flying, hey, dancing feeding in the sky like that, 100%. Like moving around. Like
1: there's a freedom that comes with it. But of course, just a reminder that Cape Mental Health does also offer services. So if you are in need of mental health support services, you can contact Cape Mental Health by giving them a call during office hours on 021-447-9040. 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Cape Mental Health is located on the corner of number 18 and 22 Ivy Street in Observatory, Cape Town. So, yeah, if you or anybody you know requires a little bit of support, there's no harm, no shame in that. We got to do what we got to do.
2: Yeah.
1: So,
2: We encourage that and thank Cape Mental Health for all their good work as well.
1: Of course. Absolutely incredible work. So, yeah, get out there, support. It's a nice family day out for the kids, 24th and 25th of October. There's still some time to plan.

And we'll of course remind you as we remember right here on Saturday Social on 100.4 FM. Let's very quickly take a short break and then we continue with our last 20 minutes together. This is Saturday Social on Radio 786 100.4 FM.

0: Saturday Social and Radio 786 100.4 FM. We are almost at the end of our time together. Let's very quickly look at what you can do. If you don't have plans yet for the weekend, it's okay. We'll make plans for you. We'll let you know what is happening today out at Masjid al-Quds, on the square in front of Masjid al-Quds. There is the market that is happening, and this is in aid of funds for the students of Madrasatul Masjid al-Quds. They are raising funds to go on Umrah. What an exciting excursion for them. Sister Yumna was with us earlier this morning, told us that the departure date is set for June next year, inshallah. So we encourage you to go out and support them as they raise their funds for their Umrah trip. Then a little bit later on today, the End the Genocide March and Rally is taking place at 2:30 at the Millie Point Lighthouse. That's number 100 Beach Road. And this mobilization is calling for an end to the suffering and violence experienced by Palestinians as communities come together to raise their voices for accountability and justice. George Galloway and Yvonne Redley are among those who are expected to take part. I will also be there. I'm not as important, but I will be there showing my support. So please do come out for the rally.
1: You are very important indeed, Kadira. But on Sunday as well, you can join Radio 786 OB team, the outside broadcast team, live from the Sunni Juma Masjid in Pelican Park as the Maulid Festival 1448 comes to a close. So the program starts at 9 a.m. and continues through Dhuhr with the Radio 786 team broadcasting live from 11 a.m. to 1 p.m. So if you're in the area, come along and be a part of the spiritually uplifting community program. And also, again, just a reminder that the Pinelands Islamic Center fundraising market from 9 a.m. on Sunday, the 4th of October. So that is what you can look forward to besides everything else that's going on in and around the city for today and tomorrow. This is drawing us to the close of this year day, Saturday Social Day, Qadir Muhammad.
0: Time really flies when you're having fun, eh, Riza? 100%, 100.4% it flies. So, what you can have, what you can still look forward to on Radio 786 today. The Pod Squad is keeping you entertained from 10 till 12. Then we've got the Qiraa between 12 and 1. From 20 past 1 until 2 p.m., we've got a lecture coming your way. And between 2 and 4, Abu Bakr Luwail. Between 4 and 6 p.m., the Legends Sports show is keeping you entertained. And from 6 to 8, Abdusalam joins you with Awakening. We are rounding up the programming between 8 and 10 tonight with the Sports Desk.
1: Reminder that we are keeping you up to date. You know what?
0: Up to datest.
1: 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And stay tuned, beloved. Stay tuned. There's a lot more coming up, as Kadir just said. Lots to look forward to on the lineup of Radio 786 today, even though we are concluding and stepping out of here.
0: Yes. Until next week, inshallah. I'll be on air on Monday from 9 till 12 with Community Pulse. Riza will be in your company tomorrow. A very humble and small request from the listeners of Radio 786 to please keep me in your du'as as I embark on my final exams for the academic year. I'm a little bit nervous. I haven't written exams in a very long time. So if you could spare a small du'a for me, I would really, really, really appreciate it. Shukran. From myself, Qadira Muhammad.
1: And myself, Riza, keep you fun wake.
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0: Bismillahirrahmanirrahim. Assalamu alaikum wa rahmatullahi wa barakatuh. And this is the Pod Squad on Radio 786 100.4 FM. On the mic today is none other than myself, Salman Khan, on tech brother Tariq Saleh. And today we're talking about something every single one of us has. The theme of today's show is comfort zones, and that place where things feel familiar, the people you already know, the routine you already understand, the subjects you know you are good at, and the same food order every single time, because apparently trying another burger is too much personal growth for one day. And there's nothing automatically wrong with being comfortable. Comfortable can mean safety, stability, rest, familiarity, but problems start when our comfort zone becomes a cage, when we avoid opportunities because we are scared to fail, and when we never speak because we are worried about being judged, when we don't try something new because we might not immediately be good at it, or even when we avoid looking after our health simply because we feel fine right now. So our question this morning is, when should we protect our comfort and when should we challenge it? So that's all coming up on today's show. Today on the Pod Squad, first on the Weekend Pulse, we're talking to Rafiq Mamon about Artscape's new voice program and the importance of giving new and emerging creatives the chance to step onto a real stage. Then on Real Life 101, we're joined by Ms. Shonizani Nepalama from the Heart and Stroke Foundation South Africa for our World Heart Day conversation. Heart disease can hide in plain sight. Don't miss a beat. And then indeed in Real Life, we're speaking and asking whether sometimes our spiritual growth also requires us to leave our comfort habits behind. Then it's our competitiveness in the Pod Squad playoff with our Outside the Comfort Zone challenge. And on Kusisters and Tea, we're debating a question that might hit a nerve. Are we protecting our peace, or are we just avoiding discomfort? And then before we bounce, we'll end things off with who do you leave your comfort zone, as well as our inspirational quote. So let's dive on straight into it. And don't forget, we love hearing from you also on the WhatsApp line. That's 078-610-1112. So as we mentioned, we're starting things off with the Weekend Pulse, and today's story fits our theme of comfort zones particularly well. Artscape is celebrating its 55th anniversary, and from the 7th to the 31st of October, that's in a few days' time, it is once again partnering with Sudustafis, I hope I said that right, for Said Oostafis, there we go, thank you Tariq, for the new voice program. And 6 productions will be presented across 4 weeks, giving student performers, emerging theatre makers and experienced professionals the opportunity to put new work in front of an audience. And that takes courage, because creating something privately is one thing. Putting your writing, your performance, your ideas and something, your personal experience onto a stage and saying, here it is, judge it. It's something completely different. So joining us this morning is none other than Brother Rafiq Mamon, the director and project manager of New Voices, who also has his own project, Flip Flop, in this year's program. Assalamu alaikum wa rahmatullahi wa barakatuh, Brother Rafiq. How are you doing on this beautiful Saturday morning?
1: Salam, I'm good. How are you?
0: Alhamdulillah, thumma alhamdulillah. It's a beautiful Saturday morning. The sun is out and we're doing amazing. We're doing fantastic.
1: Wonderful.
0: So, Brother Rafiq, just to dive on straight into it, you know, for someone hearing about it for the first time, what exactly is the New Voices program and what is the purpose behind it?
1: So the New Voices program used to be called the New Writing Program, and it became this, it morphed into this because it had a bigger blanket to offer more people a chance to get new works onto a stage. You know, in this day and age, it's very difficult to produce your own work. It is expensive. There isn't funding. Gayton has taken away our money, but we can afford to have planes flying over rugby matches. So with that said, Artscape, partnering with Said Oostafis and with the City of Cape Town, has this wonderful flagship program called New Voices that allows new work to be produced, and then they fund it.
0: Now, Brother Rafiq, just to dive on into the actual platform that is being created, you know, many people has the talent, but they don't have that stage to be able to show off what they have. So why is creating an actual platform just as important as recognizing the talent that exists?
1: If we don't create the platforms, what will happen to our stories? You know what I mean? I know that we all love rugby and we all love soccer and cricket and all of that, which is wonderful, but we do not have the same kind of courtesy extended to people in the arts and people who are making a comment, like real comments on life. So these are the new voices. These are, you know, what our students want to say. We need to take seriously, you know, where they want to head with their careers to open up avenues for them. And if one doesn't allow that, our stories will go to naught. You know, they will just die on a shelf somewhere, or on your bedside table in a drawer somewhere. But it won't reach people who can actually come and, you know, comment on and, you know, have mirrors kind of put up for them to just think about and analyze our current situations. Mm.
0: And this year, you have students from various universities also participating. And for someone who is still developing as an actor, a writer, or a director, you know, how intimidating can it be to take their work from a classroom or a rehearsal room onto the artscape? And, you know, this question is tying beautifully into our theme for today, which is stepping outside of one's comfort zone.
1: Yeah, so intimidating is one word. Exciting and kind of forward looking is another. Because for most of these youngsters who are new theater makers, new actors, new technicians, you know, stage managers and so on, these are the people who are going to be in the industry as of next year, because this is their final year at university. So if they don't get the opportunities and they don't get to work with and alongside seasoned professionals, then they don't learn what the industry is really about. Being at university and studying in the entertainment or in drama or in the arts is already daunting as it is, because you don't know where your first job or if there are even jobs available. So we do need to make these opportunities available to the youngsters. And yes, it might be intimidating for them, but it is as exciting. And that somebody has taken the time to listen to them, to take their work seriously, that we can invite industry professionals to come and see the new talents. So it's a very exciting time for them, more than it is intimidating.
0: And we were speaking earlier, or you mentioned earlier, that obviously these are some stories that people has never heard before. It's new stories, fresh stories, different perspectives. Mm-hmm. So new voices specifically create spaces for narratives, languages, and aesthetics that may not always receive mainstream opportunities. So how important is it to make audiences slightly uncomfortable sometimes, to expose them to stories and perspectives they would not normally encounter?
1: You see, mostly, I mean, even with you on radio, it is what you want to do. You want people to phone in. You want people to have perspectives, to have opinions. And often it is because we're so set on one perspective or one opinion that we listen to radio in order to hear what other people have to say. It's exactly the same with theater. Theater just does it more in maybe a more colorful, more expressive manner, because we're not just talking as we are here. We're talking in more hypertext. We are talking, you know, with lights and camera and action and with costumes. And sometimes it is done, you know, like very overwhelming or bigger than the usual reality. but it holds up that mirror for us to be able to engage. And then when we leave there, we leave a little richer. So in that way, yes, we're stepping out of that comfort zone, but we are at the same time just creating more critical minds and more inquiry minds, especially for the youngsters.
0: Now, to dive on into the program this year, quite a range and quite a variety and some interesting names and stuff as well. You know, what guided the selection of such a different productions and the variety, the range that is there? And I'll allow you to talk us through the names of the performance that will be happening.
1: Sure thing. So we've got 4 weeks of this program running. In the first week, we've got the Northlink College doing an old classic called Danger in the Dark, which was done by David Kramer initially. It was called Poison, and it is now reworked into this piece, which, you know, gives those youngsters from Northlink College an opportunity to showcase their talents and how they reimagined the piece. So that's week one. In week two, we have the students from Stellenbosch University, as well as the UCT students. These are the exit level students, so they're third and fourth year students, coming to do two pieces that also speak to where these young 21-year-old, 22-year-old minds are at. That's free, by the way. All you need to do is just book at web tickets. We just need to make sure that we, you know, limit the numbers so that we don't overbook, but it's free. You just go on web tickets and you book your seats. Then week three, we've got The Cracked House, which is a wonderful new writer called Nsika Benya, and he's doing a piece which questions where South Africa is at through the eyes and ears and of three siblings who return for their parents' funeral, the mom's funeral, and they start questioning and talk about, you know, history and how those histories impacted their day, their now lives, and the ones that they are going to get in the future. And the last one has the one that I produced as well and wrote and directed, which is called Flip Flop. And for these 2 weeks, you pay only 55 rand a ticket. It's like a heyday sale, literally 55 rand because of Artscape turning 55 this year. Celebration of that, we're offering the tickets at 55 rand. And it's a double bill. So Flip Flop stars Gary Naidu and Dion Lotz, both of them seasoned actors, and they question, you know, they look at the lives of two down and out actors and how the industry works. You know, our people are famous for asking for complimentary tickets as if our livelihoods and the fact that we need to make money off of our livelihood doesn't matter. As altijd was my comp. So they, you know, poke fun at that a little bit and laugh at it. And it's a really fun full cabaret style show that is double bold with a piece called The Tramp. And The Tramp is a Charlie Chaplin story. So you get to see Charlie Chaplin live on stage, all for 55 rands.
0: Wow, wow, wow. What a lineup, and some inspirational stories behind it, some good inspiration, especially for those who, for the young person who is scared to try something. I'm sure this is also an inspiration to them because they get to see these new, inspired, up-and-coming actors, playwriters, technicians take the stage and do what they love and do what they are passionate about. So, you know, before we let you go, take us through, I know you took us through some of the program and the tickets and so forth already, but if you can give us some final details on the program dates, the tickets, where people can book them, and the nitty-gritties regards to the lineups.
1: Absolutely. You can check out this at Oosterfeest's website as well as Artscape's website. You'll find it on there, all the information with the actual program for the 4 weeks. But tickets are the web tickets, and most of them are 55 rand, if not free, 55 rand a ticket. And we spoke about the program earlier, just the difference, you know, like in the offerings from week to week. from the students into this very serious piece, which is the third week piece, The Cracked House, and then into, you know, ending with the, well, we'd like to think it's going to be with a bang, where it's cabaret-styled kind of pure entertainment while still, you know, bringing up an issue or two, but it's not as issue-laden. It's just come out, have fun, enjoy the actors, enjoy the writing, so that we can also remind ourselves that life is not always just serious, you know. We've got to come out and have some fun also. And of course, these days, we're all competing with the Netflixes and all the streaming devices, etc. So, yeah, it is an uphill battle to get people out of their comfort zones, which is your theme, and come and support some local theatre for a change.
0: Now, awesome stuff. Brother Rafiq, shukran so much for joining us and for allowing us to experience what the Artscape has to offer. And hopefully we can get a few tickets sold out from there. If there's anyone looking for the information, feel free to message in on the WhatsApp line 0786101112, and we can forward you the information that Brother Rafiq has given to us now to share and to experience the Artscape in a way we haven't before.
1: Thank you so much, Shukran Tuaya, for having us on the line.
0: Shukran so much. That again, Brother Rafiq, for joining us in terms of the Artscape and what they have to offer. And perhaps this is our first comfort zone lesson of the morning. You know, you don't need to be completely fearless before you put yourself out there. Sometimes courage is simply being nervous and doing it anyway. But that was the Weekend Pulse. We're going to take a quick ad break right now. When we come back, Real Life 101. 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
6: World leaders may speak of a ceasefire, but we know that nothing has changed in Gaza. The inhumane Israeli siege continues. Palestinian families and orphans are still being murdered, still being starved, and still being denied basic humanitarian aid. In just 2 years, the Israeli entity has slaughtered tens of thousands of Palestinians. Thousands more have been martyred since the Zionist occupation of Palestine began in 1948. The West remains complicit. Arab leaders talk of peace, but they enable genocide. The companies behind popular fast food outlets, soft drinks, and clothing brands are still directly funding and supporting genocide. 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

0: 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And it's time for Real Life 101. And again, our theme for today is comfort zones. And sometimes one of the most dangerous comfort zones is simply thinking, and I feel fine, so everything must be fine. The moment you start thinking that, that's a massive comfort zone that majority of us experience. And we've spent September speaking about heart health with the Heart and Stroke Foundation South Africa, and we're concluding that journey with World Heart Day, observed on the 29th of September that just passed. And the 2026 theme is "The Heart Disease Can Hide in Plain Sight, Don't Miss a Beat." And joining us to unpack that is none other than Ms. Shonizani Nepalama, the nutrition lead at the Heart and Stroke Foundation South Africa. Good morning, Ms. Shonizani, and welcome to the Pod Squad.
1: Good morning, Salman. Thank you for having me.
0: No, always wonderful having you, Ms. Shonizani, because we know there's always going to be some inspiration for us to get up off of the couch and go get ourselves checked out to make sure that everything is all good. So, Ms. Shonizani, just to dive on straight into it, this year's theme is "Heart Disease Can Hide in Plain Sight, Don't Miss a Beat." You know, what does that mean? Why is this message particularly important for South Africans?
1: Good morning to our listeners, and also, as I've mentioned, thank you for having me. As you have mentioned, the theme for this year is "Heart Disease Can Hide in Plain Sight, Don't Miss a Beat." So this theme, it highlights that cardiovascular disease is a silent killer with early symptoms often ignored or downplayed or even mistaken for minor ailments until an emergency strikes. So at the Heart and Stroke Foundation South Africa, this theme is also central to our work because many South Africans, they live with hidden factors like your high blood pressure, your high cholesterol, your high blood sugar, and obesity without knowing it, especially also without even associating it with heart disease as well as strokes. So the campaign is all about encouraging people to act early, to learn the subtle warning signs, to also know their risk factors, and also to prioritize healthy regular screening, because this overall, it can help to detect or to diagnose a disease early before it can cause any further complication or further damage to the heart. So also this aligns directly with our core message of also knowing your numbers, especially your blood pressure, your glucose, your cholesterol and weight, as well as your waist circumference. Because if someone knows these numbers, they can be able to take precaution, and also they can be able to help to save their life before any attack can happen to them.
0: And Ms. Shonizani, I think all of this is quite important to us because a lot of us sometimes lives in denial. And what I mean by that is we consider ourselves fine because we don't want to live into the reality that something could be wrong, or that we gaining a little bit of extra weight because of unhealthy habits or whatever the case may be. So, Ms. Shonizani, you said also that the campaign encourages people to know their body, you know, and a misconception about this is also knowing where your heart is. So can you briefly explain where the heart is, what the main function is, and why understanding our body helps us recognize when something might be wrong?
1: That's also a very good question, because if a person understands where the heart is situated in our body and what it does, it can also help them to be able to detect if there is any change with how they are feeling. So come back to your answer about where is the heart. The heart is a strong muscle which is inside our chest. It's between our lungs and slightly towards the left side of our body. So it works like a pump where it sends blood, oxygen and nutrients around the body. It also has four chambers and valves that help keep the blood moving in the right direction. So also it is important to note that the heart has its own electric system that controls our heartbeat. That's why if our heartbeat is no longer normal or it's below or it's high, that's why people experience things like your heart rhythm or arrhythmia. So that's why we're saying it has its own electrical beat so that it can manage how many times it beats per minute. When something goes wrong with the heart, many people may experience, we may experience a warning signs like your chest pains or pressure, even shortness of breath, unusual sweating, dizziness, extreme tiredness, or pain that spreads to the arm, back, neck, and jaw. So it's important that if a person is experiencing these kind of symptoms, they shouldn't ignore them. They should rather get a quick medical help, so because it can help them save their life as well as prevent their complications. So that's what we're saying, knowing your heart as well as how it works, it's important, because if something is start changing, your body will be able to tell you that there's something that's changing. And when that happens, go please to a nearest clinic or healthcare professional so that they can do further investigation to see what's causing the heart to change the way it's functioning, or what's causing the pains or symptoms that you're feeling.
0: And you mentioned earlier now that sometimes it could be a little bit of pain in the back, in the arm, and in certain areas. And a lot of us assume heart disease would be obvious. And these are symptoms that you obviously mentioned, some pain in the arm and whatever the case may be, that might easily be mistaken for tiredness or stress or something less serious. So what should make somebody say this is worth getting checked?
1: They shouldn't wait for things to get worse for them to check it out. Immediately when you're experiencing symptoms that are not usual, or you know, something that you don't usually experience every day, it's important for you to stand up and go consult. Don't wait for it to worsen, because the moment it starts worsening, it's when the damage is also occurring, which means by the time you get help, if you're delaying, the damage might already be done. It might already be severe and difficult to reverse it. So if you're starting to experiencing symptoms that you know that these symptoms, I don't experience them, stand up and go see your doctor.
0: Mm. And just a message on the WhatsApp line that's coming through, Mishonizani, just in terms of your thyroid and how your thyroid can also throw your whole body out of shape, affecting everything. Is that also something that we need to consider in terms of the heart as well?
1: Yes, that's something that you also need to consider as well, because as well, when it comes to a thyroid, if it's hyper-secreted or hypo-secreted, it does have an effect on your overall body as well as on the overall heart. So if you have that condition, also please get it checked.
0: Mm. And Mishonizani, heart disease symptoms can sometimes present itself differently in women. You know, what should women in particular be aware of?
1: In women, heart disease, the thing is that it's often underdiagnosed and under-treated. The reason for this is because our previous research, it was done using male cohorts, which makes it difficult to really diagnose women that are experiencing symptoms that are associated with heart conditions. So we tend to think of that classic crushing chest pain. Most of the time, it's on excision. When it happens in women, it's that it's not a heart disease, or even if a woman is having an angina as the surface sign of heart disease. And when they do, we usually classify it most of the time as an acute event. And also it's mostly common unstable angina rather than a major heart attack. The other challenge that women face is that frequently also they have subtle symptoms, either with chest pain or even without it. Things like sudden overwhelming fatigue, sleep disturbance, shortness of breath, nausea, or even just a mild discomfort in the back. All those things, when women experience them, they are not really associated with heart disease. And also things like your hormones, especially when they're when we are in menopause or perimenopause, it also increases our risk of heart disease. But most of the time, they will say that it's not heart disease. It's because you're on the stage that hormones as well, they're now disrupted. They're no longer the same. That's why you're experiencing this. Also, the other thing that's also important is to note that ECG is very important when it comes to women, because it's able to help if there is any changes on the size as well as, or to look at the heart if it is still with normal. So if a woman is experiencing any symptoms, they should also go help, make sure that the doctor check it out, because also what we're seeing is that more women, when they experience a heart attack, they get to the ER. Most of the time, 10 times more, they're told that it's not a heart attack, it's not heart conditions, you are being released, you are fine. While all those symptoms, they are also saying that you have a heart disease, but most people, they rather associate them with fatigue, because the women were never part of the studies that were done. So it's time that we also, as women, be proactive and also ask for more help if we are experiencing symptoms that are associated with disease, with heart disease, so that they can be checked frequently and thoroughly.
0: And this is quite important to many of us, because we have a woman in our life, whether it's your mother, it's your wife or your sister or a sibling or a daughter, whatever the case may be. And we need to consider all of those factors, and we can't put off certain things just because of typical stereotypes out there. So Mishra Nizani, also with all of this being said, we often hear about smoking, high blood pressure and unhealthy eating as some of the common factors that contributes to the heart disease. But what are some less common or less obvious contributing factors to heart disease that people might not know about?
1: We do have a lot of uncommon contributing factors that most people, they're not sure of or they don't know about. For example, sitting too much, it can increase your heart risk, which can increase your blood pressure. Then smoking and vaping as well, it's not gentle on the heart. Nicotine, it still stresses the blood vessels as well as damage the blood vessels. And in a long term, it can also damages the blood vessel, putting you at risk of a heart disease or even stroke. Chronic snoring as well can also hit at a sleep apnea, which is also tied to high risk of getting cardiovascular disease. The other thing that's also very important is skipping breakfast.

0: and forces the heart to work harder all the time. And over a long term, because the heart is working harder, it will damage the heart muscles, which will then lead to heart disease. Over the years as well, the constraint and damage, it can lead to heart disease. The other thing also that's very important that people aren't really much probably aware of is severe iron deficiency anemia, which is also one of the uncommon risk factors for developing heart disease, because when a person is having iron deficiency anemia, it can cause heart failure because the heart now has to pump faster and harder to deliver enough oxygen around the body. So anemia, it affects the heart and causes how oxygen levels are distributed, higher output in state, increased workload, heart muscles strains, which at the end, it can lead to heart failure. So if someone is having anemia, please also go to your doctor, make sure that they are prescribing you ions to be able at least to manage the iron deficiency anemia. Also, the other thing that's also important, it's social isolation. It's also linked to poor heart outcomes. So please stay connected with other people, because when you stay connected with other people, you're able to share the challenges that you are having. You are also able to allow your body to relax, which is also part of a good thing when it comes to managing heart condition or preventing them, because we need our body as well to have a break from our busy schedule by just socializing, laughing, and being with other people.
1: So quite a lot to consider in that aspect, quite a lot of things for us to take in, to process. And like Mushunizani also said, now, if you're having that busy schedule, if you're having that busy life, we need to sometimes slow down, take that break, take that breather. And yes, in the world we're living in today, it becomes difficult, but we do need to find that time somewhere, whether it's taking a day or whatever the case may be, we need to look after ourselves. But Mushunizani, what initiatives did the Heart and Stroke Foundation South Africa drive around World Heart Day in 2026?
0: For World Heart Day, the Heart and Stroke Foundation South Africa, we drove a nationwide awareness push by lighting up iconic landmarks with red, as well as to partner with sites across the country in red to shine a light on cardiovascular disease. Alongside that as well, the foundation was on the ground and will still continue to be on the ground in communities with doing our health screening, which include blood pressure screening, high cholesterol screening, sugar screening, BMI, as well as health talk through its school initiative program, as well as many heart and stroke programs. Because the reason for this is because early detection, it's very important, because that's where we can be able to help people to be diagnosed earlier before complications can arise, and also to support those that are already diagnosed that, yes, you are diagnosed with hypertension, with cholesterol, with heart disease. You can still be able to live a good life, manage these conditions, as well as prevent further complications that can happen if someone is not managing their conditions.
1: So, Mushunizani, as we conclude Heart Awareness Month, what is the key message to South Africans about protecting their heart and brain health throughout the year? Because our heart and brain and all of these is not just in September. It's not just within Heart Awareness Month. It's throughout the year. So what key message can we take away from this powerful month, from the Heart and Stroke Foundation South Africa, and where can people access more information from the Heart and Stroke Foundation South Africa?
0: Our key message for September, as well as to continue throughout the whole year, is that we shouldn't wait for a wake-up call. We should manage these conditions before we have them. So we can do this by minding quite risk, which includes healthy check regularly at least once a year, and also ensure that we're staying alive. It's important that you know your numbers, you move more, because physical activity, it also helps with reducing your risk of heart disease as well as stroke. It's also important that we manage our stress level, avoid smoking and vaping, cut back on our salt or sugar as well as fat that we eat, because when we do this, all these things, we can help not to miss a beat. And also, if someone is having any risk factors, they shouldn't ignore them. They should also go to their nearest clinic or healthcare professionals so that they can be able to prescribe the medication and also ensure that they're following a healthier behaviors. So we now all need to choose a heart healthier moves daily so that we can help work together to prevent as well as reduce the number of people that are being diagnosed with heart disease as well as dying from heart disease. If people need more information... they can go to our website www.heartfoundation.co.za, or they can also call us on 021-422-1586 to speak to one of our healthcare professionals. We are in all different media

0: platforms.
1: Mashoni Zani, thank you so much for joining us. Thank you so much for taking us out of another comfort zone to teach us why we need to look after our bodies, why we need to have it checked out. So always wonderful speaking to the Heart and Stroke Foundation South Africa. So Mashoni Zani, I hope you have a wonderful weekend further.
0: Thank you so much for having me. Have a wonderful week further too. And thank you to the listeners. They should also have a wonderful weekend.
1: Thank you very much. That was none other than Mashoni Zani Nepalama, the lead, the nutrition lead at the Heart and Stroke Foundation South Africa, just informing us why we need to look after ourselves and taking us out of another comfort zone or a comfort zone lesson, that sometimes feeling comfortable does not necessarily mean we should stop checking in with ourselves. 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

0: 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And indeed, in real life, we ask the question, can we become too comfortable spiritually? Because sometimes our comfort zone is not simply where we live or who we speak to, can also be our habits. We pray the same way, we make the same excuses, we avoid things we find difficult, we know there are aspects of ourselves that needs work, but changing them feels uncomfortable. Yet growth in our deen often requires effort. And before we continue, we have Dawood with our disclaimer.
1: We are not sheikhs, we are not mu'allims, we are not maulanas, we are but students trying to spread the knowledge and trying to incorporate the deen into our lives, as well as trying to remind us first and then our listeners, you guys, how we can live a harmonious life with balance and with balance.
0: But with all of that being said, and as we mentioned, the theme of today is comfort zones, and it's something that many of us
1: are uncomfortable with.
0: And even within Islam, you know, Islam does not teach that we constantly need to make our lives difficult. You know, it's also taught to us that rest is a blessing, safety is a blessing, stability is a blessing. But the problem is when comfort prevents us from doing what we know is right. And for example, I'm too tired to make the effort, you know. Sometimes I'm too tired to wake up for Fajr in the morning, or I'm laying so lekker in bed right now, I'm too comfortable to get up to go make Isha Salah, you know, because you were laying in bed already. And these are things where it becomes a little bit uncomfortable, where it becomes a little bit of a problem. Or you start saying, I'm shy, so I'll never ask a question about deen. I'll never go ask the imam or the sheikh something. You know, I know enough Quran, so I'm embarrassed to start learning. I've always been like this. That final one can become particularly dangerous. You know, I've always been like this.
1: You can always change. You don't have to be the way you are. Like, you can, like, I've always been like this, but I'm willing to learn. Or, like, you know, you can't stick to how you've always been if the thing that you're trying to learn is good for you, especially in Islam. Like, I know we're not all perfect with the Quran. Like, we get taught, but sometimes we don't know how to tajweed so lekker.
0: Or our Quran sits on that shelf the whole year, and then maybe only in Ramadan do we want to take it out and read a few ayahs, read a few juas, and then for the rest of the year it continues to sit on our shelf.
1: Yeah.
0: And again, not calling anyone out.
1: It's
0: here,
1: a reminder.
0: It's the reality that happens, and maybe this is our reminder that even if it's not Ramadan, even whether you start with once a week, you know, every Friday or every Thursday night before you're going to Jummah, if you're not going to a dhikr or something, pick up the Quran. Or maybe you off now on a weekend, so the Saturday morning before you head out for your shopping, you know, read a few ayahs of the Quran.
1: Not even a page, just ayahs.
0: Yeah, just literally a few ayahs. You know, and growth usually feels uncomfortable at first, as always, you know. And even just speaking about thinking about learning Quran, the first time you read in front of someone, you can make mistakes. I mean, that first time you're sitting in front of the mu'allim or the mu'allima, there was a couple of mistakes that was made. You know, but the first time you attended a class alone, maybe you may feel awkward. And the first time you try to change a bad habit, it might feel difficult. But discomfort doesn't always mean something is wrong. Sometimes it means you are learning. And many of us, you know, we maybe went to slums school, we went to Muslim school when we were in primary school last, or middle of high school we stopped because now we were focusing on our studies or whatever the case may be, and never went back to Muslim school. And now you're in your late 20s, 30s, going on to your 40s, whatever the case may be, and you want to learn more about the deen, but you're scared to go to the madrasa because of that aspect. So we need to consider all of those aspects as well, but that's stepping out of your comfort zone. You are taking up that amana to go and learn. So that's something to consider as well.
1: Very much, because like what is it? What's it saying? You must seek knowledge from the cradle to the grave.
2: Mm.
1: Right. And Islamic knowledge is always beneficial.
3: Assalamu alaikum, guys.
1: As a human being, right? Or to you as a Muslim, it's always beneficial. Like other knowledge we can learn, right? But it's like in our workplace or in our jobs or whatever, it's isolated to that. Mm. Like you can't really, like for me, I can't really apply chemistry to my Islam or like to my innate deen. Like, what am I going to do? Make a potion while I make salah?
0: And there's those aspects as well that we need to consider. So it's a lot, you know, and leaning or leaving your comfort zone does not mean being reckless. You know, it doesn't mean you have to go out there and
1: jump off a cliff to figure it out.
0: Yeah, you know, it's important. Islamic encourages wisdom. You know, you don't need to prove courage by doing dangerous or irresponsible things. Healthy growth is different from unnecessary risks. Sometimes leaving your comfort zone means apologizing first, making peace, standing up for someone, asking for forgiveness, joining a beneficial class, going to the masjid when you normally wouldn't. You know, it's all right, I got no. But getting into your car, driving to the masjid, speaking to someone new, volunteering, admitting you're wrong. These are all things that we necessarily don't want to do, and is us stepping out of those comfort zones. You know, those are things that can deeply be uncomfortable for many people.
1: Very much. Especially admitting you were wrong. Like, I think that's the biggest one. Because personal bias, right? You can't see your own wrongdoing, or if you've done something wrong to someone, right? It's apologizing and it's admitting you were wrong. That's two other things that's also very hard to do.
0: Mm.
1: Like, just in general.
0: So it's for us to consider and think, stepping outside of that comfort zone. If we think back at the times of the prophets of Allah subhanahu wa ta'ala, There's many times where they had to step outside of their comfort zones. I'm speaking about Nabi Yunus alayhi salam. You know, he wasn't getting his message across. The people didn't want to listen. And he thought, okay, I'm going to leave now. So what did Allah subhanahu wa ta'ala do? A big fish came, swallowed him up. Sure, that was outside his comfort zone. again, if we speak of Nabi Nuh alayhi salam, he had to turn away from his son because his son didn't want to join him on the ark. I'm sure that's stepping out of his comfort zone, because how do you just leave your child like that? If you look at Nabi Muhammad sallallahu alaihi wasallam, when he went on the Isra wal Mi'raj, that's stepping outside your comfort zone. You're stepping onto this burak. I mean,
1: Nabi Isa,
0: Nabi Ismail and Nabi Ibrahim alayhi salam. Nabi Ismail and Nabi Ibrahim alayhi salam, where they had to make the sacrifice, you know, the udhiyah, where the qurban came from. You know, it's stepping outside of their comfort zone. But, you know, that all comes with that tawakkal to Allah. You know, tawakkal doesn't mean doing nothing. And sometimes we say, I trust Allah. But are we still afraid to take that first step? You know, tawakkal is trusting Allah while also doing what is within our ability. So it's, I trust in Allah subhanahu wa ta'ala, but we still need to tie our camel.
1: It's like, trust the process. Like, but does Allah trust you? Is what stops you.
0: It's the sense of, if we put in the effort, then Allah subhanahu wa ta'ala will look after us. If we're not putting in the effort, how can we say, hey, I'm going to trust in Allah subhanahu wa ta'ala?
1: I mean, trust does nothing.
0: Mm.
1: How are you supposed to get anything done then?
0: So, ultimately, you prepare, you make dua, you take the step, and then you trust Allah with the outcome.
1: And you must be happy with whatever answer you get. That's His plan.
0: 100%. And many of us, goes about stressing. And this comes in everyone's life. Many of us, we all stress. It's part of life. Mm. It's part of human nature. But if we're stressing about something we cannot control the outcome of, yes, sometimes it happens because we're human. But we need to put that trust in Allah subhanahu wa ta'ala. We put in the effort, we did what we were able to do. If you can say you obviously put in the best to your ability, the best of your ability to something, you leave the rest in Allah subhanahu wa ta'ala's hands. If it is that you didn't put in the best of your ability and you didn't tie your camel properly, you just came there and you threw the rope over and you're like,
1: A quick notchy. If it come loose, it come loose. 100%.
0: So it's for us also to think about all of those aspects, to consider, you know. So even character growth can hurt. Becoming more patient is uncomfortable. Speak about that one a lot myself, you know, because you have that anger or you're having to control that anger. It becomes uncomfortable because this person is jamming you, and they will know it's there.
1: You're just sitting there looking and you're just like, what you're saying is wrong.
0: Mm. And walking away from gossip can be very uncomfortable because we know you're in Cape Town. Oh, how funny is it, man?
1: Yeah, the juicy stories, man.
0: Oh, how funny is it? This is lekker. But is that something we should be indulging in?
1: No.
0: You know, ending a harmful friendship can also be uncomfortable. But is that friendship beneficial for you? If Dawood is so mean and so toxic towards me, but I've known Dawood for years, ending that relationship will be better for me because of the toxicity Dawood brings to me. Dawood doesn't bring toxicity. I'm just using it as an example.
1: What happens if it's fun toxicity? Because this is called reasoning.
0: You see, this is what I mean by the bad friendship. but the big one, forgiving someone can be uncomfortable. And that's a big one for many people. Forgiving someone can be uncomfortable. You know, there was someone that was married into the family. Now they got divorced because of whatever. Now to forgive that person becomes very awkward, becomes very difficult because you hurt someone within our family. You know? It becomes difficult. Or you had a falling out with your sibling because of the inheritance that maybe had to be shared. And now that fight goes on. So to forgive the sibling for that fight becomes difficult. It does not mean forgiving the person that you have to forget what happened. Forgiving the person just means that you forgave the person. You still remember what happened and you are going to be careful and be wary of the person or approaching the person or doing something with the person. But it does not mean you can't forgive the person for what they have done. Because you yourself, you don't know who you have hurt previously before, knowingly or unknowingly.
1: Mm.
0: And by forgiving someone, for example, if I hurt Tariq, and then Dawood hurt me. But Tariq's now not forgiving me. But maybe because I'm forgiving Dawood for hurting me, through that Allah subhanahu wa ta'ala puts the hidayat and some wisdom in Tariq to forgive me.
1: Mm.
0: You know, so it's those kind of aspects we look into that, yes, it is uncomfortable and changing yourself often means fighting against what has become familiar. And sometimes the comfort zone is peaceful. Sometimes it's simply familiar. And there is a difference. Allah subhanahu wa ta'ala asks for guidance. Or ask Allah subhanahu wa ta'ala for guidance. Take the right steps. And remember that sometimes the version of you that you're trying to become is waiting just beyond what currently feels comfortable.
1: Also be careful with the du'as that you make. Be very specific.
0: 100%.
1: If you want to become a better and stronger person, be very specific on how you want to achieve that.
0: And Ya Allah, make me rich, inshallah. Allah will make you rich. But maybe not rich in wealth.
1: Yeah, if you say, I want to get rich in terms of monetary gain, that is a good. Be specific. Otherwise, you know, you'll make you rich in like in companionship or in friendship or in like other needs.
0: And just in this week, I had a conversation with a friend acquaintance of mine. And they were saying, no, they want to do something different from what they're doing now. They want to better their life. So I asked, okay, what is it that you want to do? And they were like, yeah, no, that's true. Because I told them, it doesn't help that you say you want to do something better But you're not putting something...
1: You're not putting something in the pipeline.
0: Exactly. So Allah subhanahu wa ta'ala is not going to create that opportunity for you because you're not putting it out there for Allah to be able to grant it for you.
1: There's no blueprint. There's no pathway for you to take.
0: And yes, Allah subhanahu wa ta'ala already knows all of our intentions, knows that we want to better our life. But we need to be able to put that into action as well. Say, I want to do this, and Allah subhanahu wa ta'ala will make it happen. But that is Deen in real life, challenging our spiritual comfort zones and how to make us better people. And again, the best way and the best example is following that of Nabi Muhammad sallallahu alayhi wasallam, following the sunnah of Rasulullah sallallahu alayhi wasallam. Yes, it's difficult. It's not the easiest, especially when it's challenging our comfort zones. But we take it one step at a time. You don't have to change everything all in one go. Take one step at a time. Take one small step. And we challenge ourselves in those aspects. But that was Deen in Real Life. We are going to take a quick ad break right now. When we come back, it will be the Pod Squad playoff. Stay tuned to the Pod Squad on Radio 786 100.4 FM.
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6: Our brothers and sisters in Palestine continue to suffer under Israel's genocidal attacks. In Gaza, families struggle for food, clean water, and health care, while Palestinians live in makeshift shelters after their homes have been destroyed. On the West Bank, Palestinians face attacks, displacement, and the destruction and theft of their land. 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

0: This is the Pod Squad on Radio 786 100.4 FM with myself, Salman Khan, and Dawood Parker, and Brother Tariq on tech, but always joins us for the quiz to challenge Dawood to see if he can stump Dawood or if Dawood can stump him, or ultimately I'm the one stumping them because I'm the quiz master, but ultimately to see who is the better at answering my questions. And for those of you who always loves joining us in on the WhatsApp line, that's 0786101112. If you haven't joined us before, give it a go. 0786101112. Always wonderful to see who knows and who doesn't know. But a very interesting question or quiz today, because the theme of today's show is comfort zones and stepping out of those comfort zones. So we're going to be asking a few questions on those kind of topics and those kind of wording, those kind of terminology. So Dawood, are you ready?
1: Yeah.
0: Tariq, are you ready?
2: I think I am. Dawood, why? What does that sound?
1: I don't know. I was going to go for Mickey Mouse, but I couldn't get it out.
0: But for the listeners who doesn't know how we normally operate, I'll give the question. I give Dawood and Tariq some time to marinate in the question, to think of the answers, which also gives you a chance to message in on the WhatsApp line 0786101112 on what you think the answer is. We give a reveal, 3, 2, 1, and then we reveal our answers. So we're going to dive on into the... we're going to dive on straight into the first question. Question number one.
2: Okay.
0: What word describes the ability to act despite feeling afraid?
2: The ability to act despite feeling afraid.
0: Ability to act.
1: Wait.
0: Despite feeling afraid.
1: Close your WhatsApp, Tariq.
2: It is close.
1: It's making sure. Keeping the playing field there.
0: Dawood's competitiveness is on today.
2: I want to close it. I minimized it so I can't see the answers.
1: Make sure those pop-ups are off.
2: Say the question again, Salman.
0: The question coming in. What word describes the ability to act despite feeling afraid? Brother Ghulam getting the answer correct on the WhatsApp line.
2: Okay, I think I got it. I might be wrong, but I think I got it.
0: Since it's the first question, I'll give a little bit of a hint. There was a cartoon series with the name...
1: That's my goat.
0: 100%.
1: That's my goat.
0: There was a cartoon series
1: that's how I was going to answer.
0: We can reveal our answers in 3, 2, 1.
2: Courageous.
0: Courage is the word I'm looking for. Courage, the cowardly dog.
1: I was going to say the cowardly dog. You know my answer.
0: It was an awesome show, eh?
1: People found it very scary when they were young. No, I didn't. I like, I mean, looking back.
2: Eustace and Muriel are the goats, man. They're the ultimate.
0: Sister Taiba also messaging in. Assalamu alaikum wa rahmatullahi wa barakatuh. Wa alaikum salam. Sister Taiba, Mother Sidi Grass as well, coming in on the WhatsApp line. Our next question.
2: Go for it, Salman.
0: What do we call the process of becoming better through experience? What do we call the process of becoming better through experience? So, I have a specific word here. I think there could be one or two other answers that might fit into it as well.
1: Okay, no, I got it.
0: Are you sure?
2: Yeah. Better through experience.
0: Sister Taiba getting the answer correct on the WhatsApp line. Mother Sidi Grass as well.
1: You can't use the obvious one called experienced.
2: Okay, I'm just going to bow out quickly for a second.
0: Go for it, Tariq. So the question once again, what do we call the process of becoming better through experience? Dawood, are you sure you have an answer?
1: Yeah, I play enough games to know our answer.
0: Are you sure?
1: Yes.
0: 100%.
1: Yes.
0: We can reveal our answers in 3, 2, 1.
1: Proficiency.
0: Ooh, proficiency.
1: You become more proficient at the thing the more you do it.
0: So the question is, what do we call the process of becoming better through experience? I think I could take
1: proficiency
0: as an answer. The word I was actually looking for was growth. But proficiency can be taken based on how the question is asked.
1: Because like you're experiencing something. It doesn't mean you're gonna be experiencing like doing a test or learning. You can get more proficient at said task. But like if you're experiencing traumatic events, you can grow as a person.
2: So what was the answer, Dawood?
0: The answer Daoud gave was
1: proficiency.
0: Proficiency. The answer I was looking for was growth, but I am going to take Daoud's answer as acceptable.
2: I would have said growth though, but I was still late.
0: I would take Daoud's answer from proficiency as accepting, because accepted as an answer because of how the question was asked.
2: I would have said learning also, though. Learning or.
0: But our next question.
2: Go for it.
0: What word describes belief in your ability to succeed?
2: Belief in your ability to succeed. Let's see.
0: What word describes belief in your ability to succeed?
2: Do you want the Arabic or the English version?
1: Is it Arabic?
0: Wait, no, the English version.
1: It is Arabic, obviously.
2: Okay.
0: So, to better the question, what word best or what word describes belief in your ability?
2: Okay, I think I got it.
0: So, Brother Ghulam getting it correct, Sister Taiba getting it correct.
1: I know the word, and it's just not coming to me because I'm just thinking of all the quotes. Believe in yourself. My English teacher used to say, or from the one anime, believe in me that believes in you.
2: Ooh.
0: The question is, what word describes belief in your ability to succeed? We can reveal our answers in 3, 2, 1.
2: Faith?
1: Okay, that is a good one. I was going to say ego/delusion.
0: The answer I was looking for was
2: determination.
0: Confidence.
1: That's the word.
0: The answer I was looking for was confidence. To have confidence in yourself, you know, that you know you can do it.
1: I mean, that's why I said ego.
0: Faith.
1: Faith is like you're putting your faith in yourself that you can do it.
0: I think, could we accept it as an answer?
1: You could.
0: I think like a half a point.
1: That's a half a point.
0: I think a half a point.
1: I'm more of the, I have ego and delusion that I can do anything.
2: So why ego and delusion, Daoud? Like, what makes a person delusional and egotistical?
0: When they live in a fantablocky. Yeah. But our next question.
2: Go for it.
0: Which word means taking a chance when the outcome is uncertain?
2: Taking a chance when the outcome is uncertain.
0: Which word means taking a chance when the outcome is uncertain? Doubt. Uncertainty. Doubt has trauma from that word because of first year physics. Just saying.
1: I don't.
0: Which word means taking a chance when the outcome is uncertain?
1: Taking a chance.
2: You mean like taking a, what's it? Taking a leap of faith.
0: Oh, Brother Ghulam coming in with the right answer. We have another listener coming in with the right answer.
2: Is that what you mean, Salman? Taking a leap of faith?
1: No, there's...
0: Possibly.
1: I have the business term in my head.
2: Is a business term?
0: I think the business term can be accepted as well because of...
1: a business term.
0: I think it is... It's not necessarily a business term. It's just term.
1: It's a term, but it's mainly
0: used in
1: business.
0: Incorporated in business, yeah. There's a game named after it as well.
2: So just say that again, taking a chance.
0: Which word means taking a chance when the outcome is uncertain? We can reveal our answers in 3, 2, 1.
1: Opportunity cost / risk.
0: Tariq?
2: I'm trying to think now. You see there's a game named after it. Let me just think quickly.
0: 3, 2, 1.
2: I'm going to just say...
0: 3, 2, 1.
2: Yeah, I'm
0: going
2: to say betting on yourself.
0: Unfortunately not. Daoud, I would have given you the answer.
1: If I say the risk first.
0: If you say the risk first. Yeah. Going with teacher rules here, you wrote the first answer down the wrong, so the second answer gets scratched out. The answer I'm looking for is risk.
1: When you said it, then I was like, it is a risk, but I'm going to go with the business one.
2: Risk,
1: I like the business.
2: What's it? A risk and assessment.
1: It's a risky move. Mm. Whatever you're doing is a risky move.
0: Or not necessarily a risky move. It's just the risk.
1: A risk manage. Opportunity cost is the wrong word, actually. Mm. Now that I think about it.
0: Like risk management.
1: Yeah, risk management.
2: Risk and responsibility.
0: High risk, high reward. Mm. But our next question. What do we call something that pushes your ability beyond what feels easy?
2: Something that pushes your ability beyond what feels easy.
0: What do we call something that pushes your ability beyond what feels easy? And this is normally how I describe the subject that I teach. Because I don't like to use the word it's difficult. Because it's not difficult. It's this word. Daud looks stumped. But we have another listener coming in with the correct answer.
1: Again, there's so many other words coming to my head.
0: Sister Hadija coming in with the answer. Brother Ghulam coming in with the correct answer. Mother Siti Gras coming in with the correct answer.
2: Okay, just say the question again.
0: The question, here we go. What do we call something that pushes your ability beyond what feels easy? We can reveal our answers in 3, 2, 1.
1: A challenge.
0: A challenge is the correct answer that I'm looking for. Well done, Daud.
1: Yeah.
0: So I normally like to refer to the subject I teach, which is physics, as challenging. Because people say, no, it's difficult. No, it's not difficult. It is challenging, yes. It's not difficult. But our next question.
2: It's hard, Salman.
0: Not quite. Something can be hard, doesn't mean that it's challenging. Like the desk is hard, but it's not a challenge necessarily.
1: Depends on what you're trying to do to the desk.
0: Depends on what you're trying to do to the desk.
2: Go for it. Next question.
0: Our next question. What word means adjusting successfully to new circumstances? What word means adjusting successfully to new circumstances?
2: I think I know this answer. Ooh. How do you know this answer?
0: Brother Gulang coming in with the correct answer.
1: I have a word
0: answer
1: in my head, but the new circumstances is throwing me off.
0: It could be new circumstances. It might not always be new circumstances.
1: Just circumstances.
0: Circumstances, due to circumstances. Yeah. So what word means adjusting to new circumstances or to circumstances or to different circumstances? Brother Ghulam coming in with the right answer. Stay by another listener coming in with the right answer. We can reveal our answers in 3, 2, 1.
2: Adapting.
0: Adapt. That is the answer I'm looking for. Sister Hadija also came in last second with the right answer as well. Are we ready for the next question? Because we still have time for some.
2: Yes, we do.
0: What word describes continuing even when the process is difficult? There's another way I want to describe this question, but what word describes continuing when the process is difficult?
2: I think I got this answer also.
0: Or maybe someone, you're asking someone a question and they're not answering you, so you keep asking the same question to that person until they give you an answer.
2: I think I got this. How do you say it? No?
1: Just repeat that question one more time.
0: So the question one more time, and I think the question could have been phrased better. What word describes continuing when the process is difficult? And like sometimes, or not necessarily difficult, but I ask you a question, you don't give me an answer, and I continue asking you the question. You continue ignoring me, and I continue asking you the question. And then I continue asking you the question, and then they call you, "Hey, Jace."
2: It's not Salman. You're not looking for. You're looking for the opposite of persistence. No?
0: Are you sure? We can reveal our answers in 3, 2, 1.
2: Determination.
1: It's persistence.
0: It's persistence. Okay. The answer I'm looking for is persistence.
1: Like when you said, "Are you?" I was like, someone's asking me, lastach, you're persistent.
0: But determination, I could accept as an answer as well. Mm. Like you're
1: determined to get.
0: I could
1: someone.
0: Take persistence, perseverance,
2: motivation.
1: I was going to say,
0: not motivation necessarily.
1: I was going to say enduring, but like it depends on what the topic
2: is. Salvat looked at me like, "Are you sure?"
1: Yeah, because he's like, "You said the answer."
0: Okay. Okay. I do believe we have time for at least 2 more questions. Yes. Next question. Are you ready?
2: Go for it.
0: What tends to grow when you... No, I think we asked a similar question to that already, so I'm not going to ask that one. What do we call... The question is, what do we call helpful comments that shows us how we can improve?
2: helpful comments. It shows us how we can improve.
0: What do we call helpful comments that shows us how we can improve?
2: Mm-hmm. So does this word refer like to the negative and the positive sense?
0: Yeah.
1: So it's your perspective on it.
0: Yeah, I would say so. And I would take an alternative answer synonym as well.
2: Okay.
0: So Brother Ghulam coming in with the correct answer. Another listener, the no-name listener coming in with the right answer as well.
2: Question, I have two answers.
0: Sister Naima coming in with the right answer as well.
2: So I don't know if I can give both answers.
0: You can give both, Tariq. I would allow that.
2: Okay.
0: Daoud, are you ready?
1: Yeah.
0: We can reveal our answers in 3, 2.
1: Wait.
0: I'm waiting.
1: What is the question again?
0: The question, one more time, is what do we call helpful comments that shows us how we can improve?
1: So Daoud,
0: you need a little bit of this now because... Jay, luister nie, buta.
1: No, I listened. I had an answer and then a thought came in my head and my answer went away.
0: Ooh. So stepping outside of your comfort zone for this particular segment so that you can remember.
1: I'm a goldfish.
0: The question one more time. What do we call helpful comments that shows us how we can improve? Can we reveal our answers in 3, 2, 1?
2: Feedback and criticism.
0: I'll accept criticism. And the other answer that I would have accepted was feedback.
2: Feedback and criticism.
1: I mean, for criticism, it depends on how you look at it. It's like you get healthy criticism and you get critical.
0: But either way, feedback also can be positive and negative. You could get negative feedback. You could get positive feedback. Yeah.
2: Some people don't handle it well.
1: Positive feedback in a circuit is bad. Don't do that.
0: Last question.
1: Is that right?
2: Go for it, Salman.
0: What can failure become when you use it to improve your next attempt? What can failure become when you use it to improve your next attempt?
2: I think I got this.
0: It fits in with the beautiful acronym that FAILS can translate to.
1: I was going to say there's an acronym for this. I remember my...
0: Your?
1: It was I remember I told what my mom was in thingy. It was... We'll get into it soon enough.
0: But the question is, what can failure become when you use it to improve your next attempt? Sister Teba coming in with the right answer. Another listener coming in with the right answer. Sister Naima coming in with the right answer. Tariq and Daoud, let's see if you guys come in with the right answer. We can reveal our answers in 3, 2, 1.
2: Success.
0: It is a lesson, not a success. It is a lesson. And the acronym FAIL can stand for First Attempt in Learning.
1: I remember the thing. It was, there's no such thing as failure, only delayed success.
0: But ultimately, yes, it is a lesson that we are looking for. Wonderful session that we had, Brother Tariq. Unfortunately, Daoud pipped you today, eh?
2: Yeah, you know, he's out of his comfort zone.
1: What? I know words. That's my most comfortable zone.
0: So maybe this was a comfort zone for him, but we are going to step outside of our comfort zone and step inside to an ad break right now. So stay tuned to the Pod Squad on Radio 786 100.4 FM.
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0: This is the Pod Squad on Radio 786 100.4 FM, stepping into Kusisters and Tea. And this is where things get interesting. We hear phrases all the time. I'm protecting my peace. I don't need that energy. Choosing myself. Setting boundaries. Sometimes those are absolutely necessary. But here's our hot question for Kusisters and Tea. Have we started using protecting my peace as an excuse to avoid anything uncomfortable? Because there's a difference between something being harmful and something simply being difficult.
1: Now, everything is difficult and harmful.
0: Mm-hmm.
1: If you just want to protect your peace.
0: No, true. True, very true. And sometimes we need to hear things we don't like. A friend telling us we were wrong. A teacher says our work isn't good enough. A parent correcting us. A manager giving us constructive criticism. And it can feel uncomfortable. It can feel, oh, what's going on? But discomfort does not automatically mean someone is attacking you. And what happens is, because someone maybe was always in their comfort zone, or you were never able to take that criticism, even if it's constructive criticism, because you always felt uncomfortable when someone gives it, you always then tend to avoid it. And you feel like the person is scolding you out, or the person is mad at you. So then you start to shut off.
1: That's definitely how you receive it. Because sometimes people... It's also delivery, I assume. It's how you receive and delivery of the criticism. It's, I guess, for like in a job sense, people want you to be better at your job so you can succeed and not get fired.
0: So then the question comes down to, now, do we sometimes call constructive criticism negative energy because we don't want to hear it?
1: Yes. It's as simple as, especially nowadays, it's used like even more, like your vibes are off. Like you just negative all the time when you're trying to be realistic. Like, say now I was coming to you and you tell me something, like, it's clearly you're doing wrong, and I tell you, like, look, you just fix your teaching methods to get through to 90% of the class, then, and you're like, now your vibes are off, that 10% that's listening is all I need.
0: And ultimately, all of this speaks about certain boundaries that you have and certain boundaries that you put up. And boundaries are healthy. Boundaries are important. But avoidance isn't always. So a healthy boundary looks like, I can't continue being treated this way. Right? Avoidance is, I don't want to discuss how my actions affected you. A healthy boundary is, I need some time before we continue this conversation. Avoidance is, I'm never replying because confrontation makes me feel uncomfortable. And there's the difference between the avoidance and staying within your comfort zone and avoiding that discomfort and setting the boundary.
1: This is how I lost a friend, because they wouldn't have a conversation with me. And every time I was trying to have a conversation with them, they wouldn't come to the table.
0: So Brother Ghulam was sending a message in the WhatsApp line saying, the world is too soft and people forget. The world is too soft and people forget offense is taken.
1: You can say no offense while absolutely destroying someone. And people was like, but I do take offense, even if you don't mean offense.
0: Mm.
1: It's like, I can be like defaming you again. I'm like, Salman is a terrible human being and he's a subpar teacher with a third rate module. And then I'm like, no offense though. And he's also supposed to be like, I'm not supposed
0: to take offense to that.
1: Like, you just insulted me, you insulted my degree, like what I teach, and you called my teaching, like my curriculum, bad.
0: So it's like you said, in that particular case, the approach and the delivery becomes important as well.
1: Mm.
0: Right? To be like, oh, Dawood, you know, let us reconsider, or not reconsider, let us, like for what you said now to me, instead of saying, oh, you a pathetic teacher, Salman, I've highlighted a few a few points where you can improve and become a better teacher. And, you know, now you're telling me I'm a bad teacher by saying I need to improve on certain aspects.
1: Like, I see your teaching has a bit of flaws here and there. Like, not flaws, but like where you can improve upon in fields here and there. Your delivery on how you get across certain points.
0: Mm. So, and brother Ghulam also has a point in terms of saying the world is too soft or the world became too soft. Not saying that you shouldn't feel.
1: Mm.
0: Not saying you shouldn't have boundaries. Not saying that someone must be disrespectful to you. But sometimes people don't want to hear the criticism because, again, they're feeling attacked. Mm. And sometimes it is constructive. Sometimes it is in a very good manner. It's delivered correctly. But they still don't want to take it because it's uncomfortable for them.
1: Yeah. Like, I remember once also, there was a time where a former friend, but this is not the reason why he's former. There's other reasons why this man is a former friend. He asked for an honest opinion on his looks and personality, right?
0: Mm.
1: And I asked him, this was in a group of friends, and my friends also reminded me that I was brutal that day. Because he asked me, he's like, what am I? Like, I asked him, what do you think of yourself? I'm a 5 or 6. And I said, no, you're a 1. And I just started, like, going on him. And I'm like, this is only because you lack confidence.
0: Shame you. Broke the brand's self-confidence.
1: But then I helped him build it up again. Because I was there, because he asked for an honest opinion. Then I asked him, are you sure? Oh, you are 100% sure? Because I am going to give you an opinion that you are going to take offense to. And then he built himself up. And then something else along the line happened. And he's no longer friends with the group.
0: Oh, inalilai. But again, with all of these aspects, social media has made cutting people off sound so easy. You know, you see posts saying, if they disturb your peace, remove them. Sometimes, yes. But relationships are complicated in a sense where people make mistakes. You make mistakes. So if everyone cuts everybody off after one disagreement, eventually your peace is going to become extremely quiet, right? And it's about working through those aspects and sometimes also just having that mature conversation with the person. Instead of cutting them off, have that mature conversation and say, look here, brother, you broke my self-esteem. It is a little bit difficult for me to come back from it. You know, if this friendship is going to work, I can't take this brutalness from you. Yes, maybe I asked you for the honest opinion, but you could have at least eased it up a little bit. You know, and if it continues from there and then you want to go cold turkey on the person, cool, but you had that mature conversation with them at first.
1: Mm.
0: You know, Brother Ghulam was saying sometimes you need your peace disturbed so you can see your own flaws. And it could help you grow. 100%. And we don't realize it because sometimes we live in our own fantablikkie. And what I mean by fantablikkie, for those people who don't know what I'm referring to, you're living like in a fantasy world, right? You're living in a fantasy world in your head. Right?
1: I clicked.
0: Fantablikkie.
1: Oh. Yeah, because life is fantastic. Yeah. So, yeah. Like you're living in a can, man. Like, you know, like Patrick is living under a rock.
0: Fantasy.
1: It's fantastic fantasy. But yeah, anyway, continue.
0: So, those are aspects you need to consider. And again, we then ask that question, has social media made us less willing to work through conflict? Because again, it's easier for me to send Dawood a message. Look here, Dawood, I didn't appreciate that. Than me going up to Dawood and saying, telling Dawood in his face, look here, Dawood, I didn't like that.
1: Genuinely, I think it's harder to send a message though. Because you can send a message and get no response. You can get aired. Sometimes if they have the blue ticks off, you don't know if they even read it. Right? I'd rather apologize to someone in their face. And if they don't speak to me in their face, I'm like, that's enough because I saw your facial reaction. And that's perfect. There's a response.
0: But what I mean by this also is, and you see it quite a bit in the workspace, that it's easier for someone to send you an email to be like, listen here, you're not doing your job, Because the moment they face you, they don't know how to tell you in person, and they want to act all nice and salam, how are you? Are you okay? You good? And then the moment they get to their laptop, they send you an email. Hey, you're Dawood, you're not doing your work. You need to do better. You're letting the team down. 5 minutes later, they see you in person again. Salam, how are you, Dawood?
1: I'm letting the team down, apparently. That's how I'm doing.
0: And they're not able to confront you in person because for them it's uncomfortable. Unfortunately, that's what needs to happen sometimes. But we rather hide behind that screen. We hide behind the message because it's easier to type out the message and send. So like Dawood said, sometimes it is a little bit more difficult because you don't know if the person saw the message, if the person received the message. So now you probably...
1: I mean, it's also like a selfish part, like, because you want to see a reaction.
0: Mm.
1: Like, but then also, you're sending that out there, hoping that it gets answered. Also, when you send a message, you overthink it.
0: Also true. But growth often needs honest people around you, to be fair. You know, people know, or people who genuinely care about you, will not agree with everything you do. Sometimes the best friends is the person willing to say, you were wrong. Or you were wrong there. Kiki, Dawood, you need to apologize. Or you can do better than this, man. That decision is hurting you. Those kind of... You need people to say that. You need that uncomfortable truth.
1: Mm.
0: And yes, the saying is, the truth hurts. And yes, sometimes it does. Because you live in that Tululu. You know,
1: Tululu isn't the Solulu.
0: Tululu is not the Solulu, people. Please, it's not the Solulu. But there is a line, you know, there is a line. And Dawood crossed that line with his brutal honesty.
1: I asked him 3 times, are you sure? I think that was a warning. And everyone knew around me. Stop.
0: True. Stop. Like Kiki is going to, at this point.
1: Like I... You're asking me to unload, yeah, and it's going to be bad because I have opinions.
0: But with all of that, okay, in that case, you are giving the brother the opportunity to be
1: do
0: like,
1: you yeah. Stop. You want proper criticism? I did after that. My friends did tell me you are wrong for that, but it was funny.
0: And again, you know, leaving harmful situations can be necessary, right? The challenge is learning to ask. You know, is this actually harming me? Or is it simply challenging me? If it's harming you, obviously move out.

0: because for me, I can take a lot in a sense of I can take brutal honesty from colleagues and people and whatever the case may be, where the next person might not. You know, if Tashreeq had to come to me later today and tell me, Salman, you know, I don't like the way you're presenting on air. I don't like the production so far. You need to better the show. You need to improve yourself. This is not working for you. This didn't happen. I'm just using it as an example. You know, I'll take it. Okay, cool. I need to better myself. Let's go. Whereas the next person might be like, oh, Tashreeq is saying, I'm not a quiet presenter. And
1: you can must get someone else. I do this.
0: You know, there's those aspects. So someone might feel hurt by it and they can only take one or two things at a time. Where I could take more. So I suppose it's perspective in that case. Ma for using your name, Tashreeq. But then, just the simple example of that, you know, I can take that puck. The next person might not be able to. So sometimes what ends up happening, and sometimes the better thing to do, especially when you're in that management position, you know, I know Dawood can take a puck, for example.
1: So you can be harder.
0: So I get everyone together, or everyone's now here, and I tell Dawood, or we're having now a group meeting on how we're presenting on radio. I tell Dawood, Dawood, you need to better the way you pronounce certain things. You're using too much filler words. You're saying, you know, too much. But I'm indirectly speaking to two other people in the room as well.
1: It's like Dawood can take the flack. He can take the fall for the filler words.
0: But everyone else can also learn that lesson.
1: Yeah, like a reminder, like, oh, I must be aware of all the things that I'm saying, or so, lack of saying.
0: 100%. So I'm saying Dawood. And then I say to the room, so everyone, you know, let's just be aware of how we portray ourselves on air. You know, it's those kind of, I'm using the radio and presenting
1: it's an
0: example.
1: Example.
0: 100%. But these are things we can consider, especially when you're in that management level. But peace should not mean never being challenged. You know, sometimes true peace can come after the difficult conversation and the apology, the boundary or the decision you're avoiding. Sometimes all of that also means certain things. But sometimes it comes through ownership as well. Trying to avoid certain ownership. And something additional for those who maybe didn't know, the Tana Baru Trust has applied to the Western Cape High Court for an order granting them ownership by acquisitive prescription, there we go, in respect of the Irvine 682-681-677-938-962-963 Cape Town in the name of the Tana Baru Trust. The application by the Tana Baru Trust will be heard at the Western Cape High Court on the opposed roll on Thursday, the 11th of February 2027 at 10 a.m. or so soon thereafter as counsel may be heard. Anyone who wishes to oppose that application must give written notice of their intention to oppose the attorneys for the Tana Baru Trust, Lau and Kotsia attorney, telephone number 021-976-3180 or the email that's Hanneliev at laukotsia.co.za, address number 35 Main Road, Durbanville, by no later than Friday the 23rd of October 2026. Obtain from those attorneys a copy of the papers filled by the Tana Baru Trust in support of its application. Serve and file their answering affidavits by no later than Friday, the 6th of November 2026, and the applicants to file its replying affidavit if any, by Wednesday, the 25th of November 2026. So, just to recap, the application by the Tana Baru Trust will be heard at the Western Cape High Court on the opposed roll on Thursday, the 11th February 2027 by 10.

0: 10 a.m. And if you're looking to give written notice of the intention to oppose to the attorneys of the Tanubaru Trust, you can do that by no later than Friday, the 23rd of October. And the serve and file their answering affidavits by no later than 6th November 2026. And the replying of the affidavit by the 25th of November 2026. So, again, if that is something that you wish to oppose, there's the information. And again, that's something that might take you out of your comfort zone, wanting to oppose that. And that's something that you really want to do, but it's outside your comfort zone. It's a step you can take. But that was Kusisters and Tea for today. We're going to take a quick ad break for Before We Bounce. Stay tuned to the Pod Squad on the Radio 786 100.4 FM.
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0: This is the Pod Squad on the Radio 786 100.4 FM. It's now time for us to take a deep breath in and out and hear our motivational quote of the day. Your comfort zone is a lovely place to visit. Just don't move in permanently. The rent is cheap, but the growth opportunities are terrible.
1: Rent is cheap, economy is in shambles today. Wouldn't you take that deal?
0: But then I'm not able to grow and get like a better place.
1: How are you supposed to save? Save your mental space for another day?
0: But before we bounce, we're finishing off with something simple. I'm going to give our presenters a scenario. And you have to tell us, would you do it or would you stay comfortably where you're at? And obviously then explain. So would you stay in your comfort zone or would you do it? Would you attempt it? So that's how it will go. Please join in if you want to, also on the WhatsApp line 078-16-11-12. Number one. Daud, would you attend an event where you know absolutely no one?
1: No. Surprising answer from me. No.
0: Unless I might.
1: Unless it's like a theater show or something.
0: I might, depending on the event.
1: Exactly. If it's a social event with like people mingling and talking, I'll be like, no. I need one safe person. It's not that because of like anxiety or anything. I'm just like, look here. I need someone I can bounce off on. If there's no one to bounce off on.
0: You need a wingman.
1: Not even a wingman. It's just like, if I'm going to go somewhere, I know I'm not going to like, if I fail at talking to people or like joining a group there, I know I can just go back and be like, yo, any luck your side? It very much depends on the event. If it's like a theater or a movie or like something artsy, yeah, I can do that alone. It's easy. But like a mingling event? Can't catch me. Talking to people is hard. Also, I don't come across as friendly, which I get told very much often at campus.
0: Sister Zaki, I was just saying, depends on the event. I think I agree with that.
1: Pretty much depends on the event.
0: I would, depending on the event.
1: Also, if I'm attending as an attendee, it's harder. If I'm attending as like a host, super easy. It's the mindset.
0: Okay, next scenario. Would you introduce yourself to someone you admire?
1: Do you see a ring on this finger?
0: It doesn't necessarily mean that romantically. Like maybe you admire someone's work in chemistry and you approach them and you're like, hey, I enjoy your work.
1: Oh, you know how tough that is when people are like, oh, you should know this guy. He's written. I was like, ooh.
0: Come again.
1: Who is that? Is that Zhang et al? It's a funny joke if you understand.
0: I would
1: if I'm listening to them like in the terms of a work, like confidence vibes, I'm like, oh, your work is interesting, I admire what you do, so let me go and speak to you. But nah.
0: Zaki is like, capital letters, no. Next one though. Would you go to a restaurant alone?
1: I've done it before.
0: I would.
1: It's nice. It's nice to just exist, but
0: it's not bad. Like, I need to eat one earphone,
1: listening to some jams, or
0: not even no earphone.
1: Or even no earphone, just eating and just taking in the vibes.
0: I'd go alone. I know. Would you call somebody instead of sending a WhatsApp?
1: If they answer their phone, always.
0: Me, yeah. I would. I'm a phone call, bro. So, in any case.
1: Looks at him. It's been how long? 2 months? I'm not keeping track. I'm just... It's easier to do a phone call, right? But nowadays, a lot of people are uncomfortable with phone calls. Dude. And it's like, you phone them and be like, hello, why are you phoning him? I was like, because I need information now, or I want to speak to you now. Are you available? I don't want to send you a message. Because like sending messages feels so interpersonal and like expectations For me, sending a message is like sending a mail in like a mail delivery. You answer it when you can. If I like, you know, if I need you, I'll phone you. But also if I want to speak to you, I'd phone you. Then again, I don't phone anybody.
0: You phone me sometimes, once in a blue moon.
1: Yeah, I do. I do. I think because we see each other weekly, I'm like...
0: We have that connection.
1: We have that connection.
0: Next one though, next scenario. Would you ask your teacher or manager or supervisor for honest feedback?
1: Yeah.
0: I would say majority of the time, yes. I think there may be some times where I won't because I know the answer that I might get.
1: Then, like, what's the point of doubling down on something you know?
0: Yeah.
1: Like, I would, in terms of certain aspects, like I'd ask them, give me honest feedback on this aspect. In other aspects, like, it'd be like, maybe it's not your cup of tea, but it works for me.
0: But are you ready to get into the difficult scenarios, Doug?
1: Yeah.
0: So, scenario. Would you apologize first, even though you think both people were wrong?
1: Like you and the other person?
0: You and the other person. If would you apologize first, knowing you and the other person were both wrong?
1: Yeah. I've done it before.
0: I think for me, I'm going to be brutally honest here. I think it depends.
1: It does depend on the person. It depends on, it very much depends on how you value that person in your life. Right? Or how you value your friendship with that person. Like if it was me and someone and we were both wrong at something, like horribly wrong, but we also can't see eye to eye now, I'd be like, look here, I like him. I've known him for a while. Time is not a factor to me, but I've known him for a while. I kind of have an idea of his personality, who he is. I don't know where this came from. This is out of pocket for him. So, I mean, there's redemption, right? Like, there's this quote that I can't remember, but it's like, we can't be judged for the mistakes of who we are, but rather about the people we are meant, like, the people who we can become if you give them a second chance.
0: I think this is a difficult one. This is a difficult scenario. Would you speak up if everyone around you is making fun of someone? That would probably be making fun with.
1: I'd be making fun worth. I would be making fun worth, but I would also say it's wrong.
0: I think for me also it depends, and I'm being brutally honest here. I know it's not the right thing to do. But I think it depends. If we're making fun of Daoud, we know Daoud can take a little bit of puck and be, he can take a joke. So cool. So I think it depends on who it is. Depends on the friend group and who they're making fun of.
1: It's like also, like I know in our friend group, it's like 20 odd people. We make fun out of everyone all at the same time, or we start picking on people. But if someone says, like I remember our one friend, we used to make fun out of his color. I'm just going to leave it at that, right? And then at one point he said, I don't grant it when you guys do that.
0: And you stop.
1: We all just stopped. And when someone did make the joke, we just be like, look here, watch yourself. No. Even when he's not in the room, we're like, no. We can make fun of people when they're not in the room because we'll still say it to their face. But that joke, no. So we killed that joke, that lines of jokes. After we're like, okay, stop making jokes about that. Like, he doesn't get it. So let's try and kill it out of ourselves.
0: Yeah. No, that's quite.
1: Yeah.
0: That's solid. You know? Because not many people have that relationship within their group or surroundings. You know?
1: But it also requires the person we're making fun of to say they don't like it. Then we start speaking up. We won't be like, look, it doesn't look like he's taking the joke well. It's like, okay, but we all are. Unfortunately, that is just the way of thinking.
0: So, the next difficult one, though. Would you ask for help when everyone thinks you have everything together?
1: Yes. That's how I have things together.
0: I'm going to be completely honest. No. Maybe once in a blue moon, I might. Depending on who I'm asking.
1: It also depends on what you're asking.
0: Yeah.
1: Like, for me, I think that if it's something small and insignificant or it's something easy to do that no one can mess up, go do it. Right? Send someone else so you don't have to do it. But if it's like a hard task that you know, it's going to take some time and someone else can do it. But my thought process is, it's not going to be right if it's not done by me.
0: Mm. Yeah.
1: No one else can get it right. I'm that guy. Ego and delusion.
0: I think I sit on the same... The same train you're sitting on. Mm. I think I'm there with you.
1: It's like, yes.
0: It's bad. It's bad. It's not right.
1: Like, we can see, me and Salman, we all have, I'd say, an issue, right? Like, I'm just fixing a train. We both know we can fix the engine. But we're also both thinking, nah, only I can do it.
0: Yeah.
1: Like, instead of like, all right, you handle brakes, I'll handle engine. You'd be like, nah, we both want to work on that engine.
0: Because we both have our own way of doing it, our own way of approaching it. And not saying that that Bra's way is wrong, but just thinking my way is better.
1: Yeah.
0: But here's the difficult... These are the challenging ones, Daud.
1: Shoot.
0: These are the challenging ones. Scenario. Would you order something completely different at your favorite restaurant?
1: Yes.
0: This is the difficult one.
1: Yes. If you go to a new restaurant, you try things.
0: No, but if it's your favorite restaurant, it's not the new restaurant. It's the same restaurant you will generally go to.
1: If I generally go to this restaurant, I already know what I like.
0: But that's why you're going to try and order something different.
1: Maybe on the side, but I'm going to order what I like and that including to see if I like it. So you know, if I don't, I don't have to wait to get the meal that I do like.
0: Mm. I would.
1: Like, sometimes they bring out new stuff at the restaurants. Like, would you try it? I'm like, yeah, sure, why not?
0: But now, Daud, this is the make or break scenario. Would you give your sibling that last kusista?
1: Yes. I've had one. I had my fall.
0: But like, that kusista was so lekker. You want another one. It's the last one.
1: Someone, I live with five siblings. Oh, I lived with five siblings. If I got one, if I got food at home, I was happy. Someone, I'll give you a story. High school, my one friend brought red velvets, but it was blue. Right? She makes
0: the best blue velvets.
1: She makes the best blue velvet cupcakes I've ever tasted in my entire life. Right? And she brought a plate full. I think there was 6 or so, 15, 16, maybe 20. I had one of them. My siblings, each of them had four. My one brother had all 15, the rest of them. Or 16 of them. In one go, because it was that good. That was meant for me.
0: Okay, but this is now the last one. No? And this one is risking your life. Would you tell your mother, I don't need a jacket?
1: Do you see the sun outside? It's hot. I still have a jacket with me. This is Cape Town, bro. This is Cape Town.
0: You're going...
1: It's hot now.
0: Don't forget your jacket. Take a jacket. Where's your jacket? And would you tell your mother,
1: I don't need a jacket? No, she has told me that. Only when it's wet. Are you wearing a jacket? Yeah. Okay. It's cold outside. Take it. Okay. Yeah.
0: I think I would, no, depending.
1: I mean, like, also, if I'm going to the beach, take a jacket. No, why would I take a jacket? But me just throwing the jacket just in case.
0: like, mommy, I'm just going to be like, an hour quickly, I'm going down the road. I'm not going to need a jacket right now. Okay, cool. No? But if I know I'm going to be out the later the night or whatever in the morning, just take the jacket. Just.
1: I'll come to learn. Just take the jacket wherever you go.
0: Like, Alhamdulillah, I have a car that I can leave the jacket in.
1: Yeah. You don't have to awkwardly just lump it on your arm the whole time.
0: Hey. But that brings us to the end of another edition of the Pod Squad. And today we spoke about comfort zones. And perhaps the biggest lesson is that comfort itself isn't bad. We all need places, people, and routines that make us feel safe. But safety and growth need balance. You know, sometimes the opportunity you want requires you to apply even though you're nervous. Yeah? Sometimes your health requires you to get checked even though you feel fine. Sometimes your dean requires you to change a habit that has been comfortable. Sometimes a relationship requires a difficult conversation. Sometimes you simply have to order something other than your usual chicken burger. Start small. You do not need to completely reinvent yourself tomorrow. Just find one thing where fear has been making your decisions for you. And take one healthy step forward. But that brings us to the end of today's show. The show was produced by none other than myself, Salman Khan. If you're interested in more stories and conversations, you can visit the website radio786.co.za and join us again. Also keep an eye on the socials. That is Instagram radio_786 and Facebook radio786, and always continue to message on the WhatsApp line. That's 078-610-1112. But from myself, Salman Khan, and Dawood Parker, we greet you with love, peace, and blessings. Assalamu alaikum wa rahmatullahi wa barakatuh.
1: Bye.

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1: Assalamu alaikum and good afternoon. I am Khadija Davids. The Zionist entity has committed yet another mass murder in Gaza. Israeli occupation forces targeted the ground floor of the Al-Asala building west of Gaza City, in which five Palestinians, including four women, were martyred. One of the women was a medical doctor. Tragedy has struck Mamelodi West after 14-year-old twins were found murdered in their home. Their mother found their lifeless bodies yesterday after returning from work. The police say that the boys were found in a bedroom, each with multiple stab wounds. South Africa is stepping up efforts to tackle violence against children, with government committing to 7 breakthrough interventions across all 52 districts in the country. The announcement was made by Social Development Minister Dina Pule at the Children's Summit on Ending Violence Against Children in Mbombela. The initiative forms part of the country's broader response to violence, including gender-based violence and femicide. Government says a coordinated approach involving communities, civil society, traditional leaders, faith-based organizations and the state is essential to protect vulnerable children. And the summit is also placing children at the center of policy discussions, giving young people a direct voice in shaping strategies aimed at preventing abuse, neglect, and exploitation. A former Eskom employee has been sentenced to 10 years in prison for her role in a fraud scheme that cost the power utility nearly 1.8 million rand. Cinderella Marupone was sentenced in the Nelspruit court after being convicted on multiple counts of fraud. The conviction follows an investigation by the Hawks Serious Commercial Crime Investigation Unit in Middelburg. The probe centered on fraudulent invoices and payments linked to Mandla Lines CC. The company owned by David Mtetwa was contracted by Eskom between April 2012 and March 2013. However, investigators found that its last legitimate work order was issued in May 2012. According to the Hawks, the company performed no further work for Eskom after that date. And despite this, fraudulent invoices were allegedly generated from Eskom's Nelspruit offices. Payments were then processed to Mandelines NCC for work that was never carried out. The fraudulent transactions resulted in losses of approximately 1.8 million rand for Eskom. The Inter-Ministerial Committee on Local Government Elections says preparations for the 2026 municipal elections are on track, with just 4 weeks remaining before South Africans head to the polls on November 4th. Cooperative Governance and Traditional Affairs Minister Belinkosini Hlabisa chaired the committee's fortnightly meeting on Thursday to assess the readiness across government departments and key stakeholders. The committee expressed satisfaction with progress made so far, while calling for closer cooperation to ensure free, fair and credible elections. Members stress the importance of boosting voter education and public participation to help close what it describes as a trust gap between government and communities. Now, the meeting also considered the impact of a developing El Nino weather pattern, which could bring heat waves, below normal rainfall, water shortages and increased fire risks during the election period. The South African Weather Service warned that weather conditions could affect voting operations and election logistics in some areas. The National Disaster Management Centre says contingency plans are being coordinated with municipalities, emergency services and the Electoral Commission to minimise disruptions. That's the news for now on Radio 786. More follows at 3.
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1: Alhamdulillah, exalted be the name of Allah, the Majestic, the Most High. We put our trust in Him, and upon Him do we rely. It is He who forgives our sins, and our souls does He purify. He revealed to us His book, whose recitation with our voices we beautify. And He sent us a messenger, whose sunnah we try to exemplify. And He blessed us with the sharia that we try to live by. May salat and salam be upon Muhammad sallallahu alayhi wa sallam, to whose prophethood we all testify. Dear brothers and sisters in Islam, of the most beautiful traditions that summarizes for us the philosophy of our religion when it comes to doing good deeds is a narration in the Sunan of At-Tirmidhi reported by Abu Hurairah radiallahu ta'ala an, in which he said that the Prophet sallallahu alayhi wa sallam said, بَادِرُوا بِالْأَعْمَالِ سَبَعًا. Hasten to do good things before seven things might befall you. بَادِرُوا, rush, hasten, don't delay. If a thought comes to pray, to fast, to give charity, if you have an inclination to do something good, do not delay it, or else something might happen to come between you and the good deed. And then the Prophet sallallahu alaihi wasallam mentioned seven matters, five of which occur to each and every one of us throughout our lives. One of which is a catastrophe of a global nature, and then one is the end of times. He said, hasten to do good deeds before one of seven things happen to you. Number one, he said, هَلْ تَنْتَذِرُونَ إِلَّا فَقْرًا مُنْسِيًّا. Are you waiting for you to become so poor that you are not able to do anything other than earn your money? Because at times of economic strife, at times of crises, we are so troubled by how are we going to pay the rent? How am I going to take care of my family? That our concentration in ibadat goes down. Our concentration in salah goes down. It shouldn't, but it does. So our Prophet sallallahu alaihi wasallam said, are you waiting until a catastrophe comes of an economic nature that will cause you to forget everything else? That is the first thing. Number two, he said, أَوْ غِنًا مُطْغِيًا. Or are you waiting until you have so much wealth that the wealth diverts you away from the worship of Allah? This is the problem. Too little or too much, both is a fitna. If you have too little money, you're eager to get money. You're not able to live without that money. The moment you get more than you need, surplus, you spend on the dunya. And when you spend on the dunya, your heart becomes hard. So our Prophet sallallahu alaihi wasallam is telling us, how weak is the son of Adam? How weak is mankind? When he doesn't have money, he is preoccupied. When he has money, he is preoccupied. So why wait for wealth? Put wealth aside and be continuous in the worship of Allah. Whether you have low wealth, whether you have high wealth, there will never be a time when the wealth is absolutely perfect for you. You either have not enough or you have more than your needs. And in both cases, shaitan comes to you and shaitan causes you to be diverted from the worship of Allah. So number one, faqran munsiya, poverty that will cause you to forget. Number two, ghinan mutghiya, a richness that will cause you to be diverted away from the path. Number three, maradan mufsida, a sickness that will debilitate you. A sickness that will cause you to be in your bed. You won't be able to do anything. Look around us now. The pandemic is spreading far and wide. Those that fall sick are put into quarantine. Some of them are not able to survive. What are we waiting for? To be afflicted by this? No. We have to continue to do good deeds. Sickness comes and goes, and our good deeds have to continue. So the third thing he said, what are you waiting for? A sickness that will debilitate you. Number four, he said, أَوْ هَرَمًا مُفْنِدًا, or old age that will cause you to forget. Old age that you're going to be so weak, so infirm, that you cannot live the life that you wanted to live. So will you continue to delay? Tomorrow I'll be a good person. When I reach 60, I'll become righteous. When I get to 70, I'll go for Hajj. To what level will you keep on procrastinating? To what age will you keep on delaying? What is the point? Because even if you live a long life, by the time you get to that age, you will no longer have the... energy. You won't even probably have the mental faculties to worship Allah subhanahu wa ta'ala properly. So the Prophet sallallahu alayhi wa sallam is saying, what are you waiting for? Old age that will cause you to become infirm, that will cause you to not act rationally anymore. And Allah tells us in the Quran that the way He created us is that we began in weakness, we rise up in strength, and then we shall return to weakness as He created us. Allah created us from da'f, from weakness. Then from da'f, Allah said, I gave you quwwah, I gave you strength. Then Allah says, after strength comes again weakness and old age. This is the sunnah of Allah. Allah tells us in the Quran, look at this moon, the cycle of the moon. Allah says, that is the cycle of your life. You start small and weak, you start flimsy, you become strong, and then once that strength reaches its pinnacle, then the descent begins, just like it began in the first of your life. So the Prophet sallallahu alaihi wasallam is reminding us, what are you waiting for? Old age? You're not going to become religious and righteous suddenly at the age when you're 60, 70, 80. Begin right here and now. Do not delay and procrastinate. Number five, he says, what else are you waiting for? Are you waiting for a mawtan mujhiza, a sudden death? A death that is unexpected, a death that you did not plan for. These are the five things that all of us shall experience. The five things that are the cycles of life: poverty and richness and sickness and old age and a death that is unexpected. And all death is unexpected. Even the one who falls sick and is given the time to live, he does not know exactly when that time will come. But in particular, the sudden death references the one who was not even willing or prepared. He had no idea that death is going to come. Every single day we get a phone call or a news that so and so passed away. Just last week, a friend of mine passed away in an accident, completely unexpected, completely unknown, and is just a young man, and it just happens like this. This is the maut that is mujhiz. It is the death that is completely unexpected. So the Prophet sallallahu alaihi wasallam told us, what are you waiting for? What are you delaying? That time of piety, that time of righteousness. Shaitan comes and says, tomorrow I'm going to be a better person. What is tomorrow? Tomorrow never comes. So the fifth thing that he reminded us, are you waiting for a sudden death? Because that's never ever going to be prepared. And then he said, the sixth thing that will cause you to waken up from your slumber, he said, are you waiting for the Dajjal? Or with Dajjal? So the Dajjal, فَشَرُّ غَائِبٍ يُنْتَظَرُ. The Dajjal is the most terrifying thing that anybody can wait for. You think when the global calamity comes, that will wake you up. It'll be too late when the Dajjal comes. That is when you're going to become righteous and pious. That is the worst thing to be waiting for. That is point number six, the global calamity. And then he said, point number seven, he said, أَوْ السَّاعَةُ فَالسَّاعَةُ أَدْهَى وَأَمَرُ. Are you waiting for the day of judgment? For the day of judgment is the biggest catastrophe, and it is the most bitter of all things to wait for. This beautiful hadith, which is so eloquent, so succinct, it is meant to shock us. It is meant to awaken us from our slumber. Our Prophet sallallahu alaihi wasallam said, and the Arabic is so beautiful, بادروا بالأعمال سبعا هل تنتظرون إلا فقرا منسيا أو غنا مطغيا أو مرضا مفسدا أو هرما مفندا أو موتا مجهزة أو الدجال فشر غائب ينتظر أو الساعة فالساعة أدهى وأمر. Seven things are mentioned. Each one of them should cause us to have that shock and awe factor. And the first phrase is what? O Muslims, hasten to do good deeds, for what are you waiting for? What are you waiting for? One of these seven things, do you think that when they come, they're going to awaken you? That is too late. Do deeds, and be perpetual in deeds, and be consistent in deeds before any of these seven happen. And especially as we live through the era of the pandemic, we see so many of these right in front of our eyes. Sicknesses, and sudden death, and poverties, we see it occurring around us. It's too late to wait until tomorrow. The hadith tells us very clearly, religiosity, piety, consistency in good deeds, that is not something that we delay. We do it right here and now. So brothers and sisters, let us make that commitment to Allah. Let us renew our intention to Allah, that let us have that lifestyle that is pleasing to Allah subhanahu wa ta'ala. بَادِرُوا بِالْأَعْمَالِ. Any good deed that we're able to do, let us do this before any of these seven happens. May Allah subhanahu wa ta'ala bless me and you with and through the Quran, and may He make us of those who His verses they understand, and implement halal and haram throughout our lifespan. May I ask Allah's forgiveness, you as well ask Him, for He is the Ghafoor and the Rahman. الحمد لله الواحد الأحد الصمد الذي لم يلد ولم يولد ولم يكن له كفوا أحد وبعد. There are some ahadith that tell us that thinking and analyzing before we act is from Allah. And there are other ahadith that tell us that procrastination is from shaitan. How do we reconcile? One set of ahadith says, التأني من الله. Thinking calmly and then acting is from Allah. Another set of traditions tells us that delaying is from shaitan. Which one is it? Our scholars say, when it comes to any good deed, we should not think twice. We should act hastily. When it comes to any deed, we see an opportunity, we rush for it. We do not let shaitan plant doubts in our hearts. We saw an opportunity to give charity. Bismillah, give it. We saw an opportunity to visit a person for the sake of Allah. We saw an opportunity to do any good deed. Do not double guess yourself. Go ahead and do it. That's why the verbs used. This hadith says, badiru, rush. Allah says, sari'u, win the race. Allah says, fastabiqu, go rush and be quick. When it comes to doing good deeds, we do not double guess. But when it comes to issues of this world, when it comes to any decision that is of a dunyawi nature, when it comes to this, hastiness is from shaitan. Hastiness is from shaitan. We should think and we should ask and we should pray istikhara, changing your job, changing careers, moving to a new location. Any major decision that you need to make, do not be hasty in that decision. Think, ask, pray istikhara, and then take your decision after not being hasty. And this is the beauty of our faith. Hastiness is something that is from shaitan when it is with regards to this world. If we act emotionally, if we act spontaneously, if we do something rashly, and then we're going to regret it later on, that is from shaitan. But hastiness when it comes to the deen, hastiness when it comes to good deeds, that is a blessing from Allah subhanahu wa ta'ala, because shaitan comes when I have a good idea, I want to do something, shaitan comes and gives me 20 excuses. The longer I let those excuses stay in my head, the less the chances are that I'm going to do those good deeds. So this is the beauty of our faith, dear Muslims. When it comes to the religion, do not procrastinate. When it comes to the religion, be hasty and do the good deed. And when it comes to any major decision of this world, do not be hasty. Do not act emotionally. Do not act rashly. Rather think and contemplate and get advice from the people and pray istikhara to Allah and then act after you have taken all of the proper decisions, and that will be the blessing from Allah. May Allah subhanahu wa ta'ala bless all of us to implement this beautiful hadith. 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

0: misguide. And whomever Allah subhanahu wa ta'ala misguides, there is none who can guide. And I bear witness and I testify that there is no God worthy of worship except Allah. And I bear witness that Muhammad sallallahu alayhi wa sallam is his final slave and messenger. Dear brothers and sisters in Islam, fear Allah azza wa jal as he ought to be feared. At-taqwa is the key to success in this life and in the next. Allah subhanahu wa ta'ala sent our Prophet Muhammad sallallahu alayhi wa sallam as a shining lamp, a mercy to all the creation, and a complete masterclass in human character. 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Neither was he vulgar in his language. 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Rather, he pardoned and excused and overlooked the faults of others. 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You are of great moral, great conduct, and of great character. When Aisha radiallahu anha wa ardaha was asked about the daily manners of the Prophet sallallahu alayhi wa sallam, she summarized it as saying, كان خلقه القرآن. His character was the Qur'an. 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I was sent only to perfect noble character, alayhi salatu wa salam. The Prophet sallallahu alayhi wa sallam also gave us a comprehensive formula connecting taqwa with everyday dealings. 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And deal with the people and behave towards the people with good character. For indeed, the way that you want to be treated is the way everyone else wants to be treated. كَمَا تُدِينُ تُدَانُ. If you become an individual who's بَذِيءُ اللِّسَانِ, who's vulgar in his speech, hard to deal with, difficult to live with, and you come with that type of nature, you oppose the teachings of the Prophet sallallahu alayhi wa sallam. And he summarized it in the best way possible. وَخَالِقِ النَّاسَ بِخُلُقٍ حَسَنٍ. If you want respect, if you want to be respected, if you want to be respected by individuals, if you want Allah subhanahu wa ta'ala to look at you with dignity, you, my dear brothers and sisters, have to first establish and come with good conduct. Among that good conduct is praying salah. Among that good conduct is praying salah. Practicing the sunnah of the Prophet sallallahu alayhi wa sallam. However, if you leave the sunnah and you turn towards innovations, if you leave the sunnah and you turn towards innovations, if you used to pray and you stop praying, how do you expect the creation to respect you? If you have not respected the limits of Allah Azza wa Jalla, there's a mu'amala bain an-nas. You have a connection between the people and a way to deal with the people. And then there's a mu'amala bainak wa bain Allah. And then there's a connection between you and Allah subhanahu wa ta'ala. And if there is no respect, there is no good conduct with the way you connect to Allah subhanahu wa ta'ala, how will the creation respect you? My dear brothers and sisters in Islam, Allah subhanahu wa ta'ala said in the Quran, وَقُولُوا لِلنَّاسِ حُسْنًا, and speak to people in good words. Speak to people in good words. Do not swear. Do not be vulgar in speech. Do not lie when you speak. For indeed, lying leads to the hellfire. And from the harms of lying, and from the harms of joking around when you speak, while you know it's a lie, and letting your tongue run loose. The Messenger sallallahu alayhi wa sallam, in an authentic hadith, he told us, إِنَّ الرَّجُلَ لَيَتَكَلَّمُ بِكَلِمَةٍ لَا يُلْقِي لَهَا بَالًا يَرْمِي بِهَا فِي النَّارِ سَبْعِينَ خَرِيفًا. That the individual will say a word and he will speak a sentence that he did not chew what he was about to say. And what did it cause him? The Prophet sallallahu alaihi wasallam said, يَرْمِي بِهَا فِي النَّارِ سَبْعِينَ خَرِيفًا. He will be thrown into the pit of hellfire for 70 years. Why? Because of what his tongue costed him. Allah subhanahu wa ta'ala, when he spoke about patience and restraint in the Quran, he mentioned, he said, وَالْكَاظِمِينَ الْغَيْظِ وَالْعَافِينَ عَنِ النَّاسِ وَاللَّهُ يُحِبُّ الْمُحْسِنِينَ. And restrain anger and pardon people. And Allah subhanahu wa ta'ala loves the doers of good. فَصْفَحْ. Pardon people when they wrong you. Abu Bakr radiallahu anhu, when his own daughter Aisha radiallahu anha was insulted, and there was a sahabi who spoke bad about Aisha radiallahu anha, and it reached Abu Bakr. And Abu Bakr radiallahu anhu used to give and used to have an open hand and would give the sahabi a hand. And he found out that he was among the people who went around speaking about Aisha. And Abu Bakr became angry. And Allah subhanahu wa ta'ala revealed an ayah on him. أَلَا تُحِبُّونَ أَن يَغْفِرَ اللَّهُ لَكُمْ. Do you not want Allah subhanahu wa ta'ala to forgive your sins? And Abu Bakr said, بَلَا يَا رَسُولَ اللَّهُ. Yes, Ya Rasulullah. And he pardoned him. My dear brothers and sisters, mistreating your neighbors and acting in bad conduct has effects. And the Messenger sallallahu alayhi wasallam told us about a story. And he told us in an authentic hadith, a companion came to the Prophet sallallahu alayhi wasallam and said, O Messenger of Allah, such and such a woman is mentioned for abundant fasting. She fasts during the day and she prays during the night. And she gives charity, but she harms her neighbors with her tongue. And the Messenger sallallahu alaihi wasallam spoke and he said, Hiya fin nar, she's in the hellfire. Qala, they said, he said, Ya Rasulullah, fa'inna fulana. So the Prophet sallallahu alayhi wa sallam said that she is in the hellfire. That she is in the hellfire. Despite the fact that she prayed salah and she stood at night and she gave sadaqah, her tongue, she would use it to harm her own neighbors. So it comes to show you, it's easy to seek rewards in Islam. It's easy for someone to read Quran. It might be easy for someone to pray salah. But however, if your tongue is loose and you're vulgar and you mistreat people and you swear then indeed the a'mal that you do will not have any type of effects. The Prophet ﷺ spoke about the people who will come with mountains full of good deeds. Siratul Rahim, As-Salah, Qira'atul Qur'an, Sadaqah, they've come with everything. Like the mountain full of Uhud. And then when they come on the day of Yawmul Qiyamah, and they stand in front of Allah subhanahu wa ta'ala, Allah subhanahu wa ta'ala will make all their a'mal haba'an manthura. They will have nothing left. فَقَدْ شَتَمَ هَذَا وَشَتَمَ هَذَا وَشَتَمَ هَذَا. He spoke about this one. He swore at this one. He spoke bad to this one. He comes to Akhirah and he has nothing left. The Messenger sallallahu alayhi wasallam also warned us regarding our position near him on the day of resurrection. And he sallallahu alayhi wasallam said, "Inna ahabbakum ilayya wa aqrabakum minni." Indeed, the ones who will love me and who will be the closest to me, majlisan, who will sit with me yawm al-qiyamati, on the day of yawm al-qiyamah, mahasinukum akhlaqa, are those of you who are best in conduct, the way you deal with people. When you're running a business, when you're running a store, when you're dealing with your wife, when you're dealing with your kids, he deals with them in the best conduct there is. There are men, when they're at home, they're a lion. And the way they deal with their kids, and the way they deal with their wife, is absolutely appalling with the way they deal with other people when they're outside the home. His conduct in his house is appalling and shocking. And when you look at him, with the way he deals with people when he's outside, when he's with his friends, with his colleagues at work, it's absolutely two different people. My dear brothers and sisters in Islam, the conduct, the way you deal with your family, needs to be in a polite way. The way you speak to your children, the way you speak to your wife, it should be much more in a nicer way than the way you deal with the people outside. And the Prophet sallallahu alaihi wasallam said, "Inna ahabbakum ilayya wa aqrabakum minni majlisan yawm al-qiyamati mahasinukum akhlaqa wa inna abghadakum ilayya wa ab'adakum minni majlisan." And the ones who will be further away from me, the ones who will be further away from me on the day of yawm al-qiyamah, will be majlisan, who will sit with me on the day of yawm al-qiyamah. The Prophet sallallahu alaihi wasallam said, "Masawi'ukum akhlaqa." The ones who have terrible conduct, those will be the ones who will be further away from the Messenger sallallahu alaihi wasallam on the day of yawm al-qiyamah. And then he mentioned them to be al-thartharoon. And then he mentioned them to be al-mutashaddiqoon, al-mutafayhiqoon. Meaning, the one who constantly talks. He's very talkative without any type of benefit. And the one who talks out of no reason. And the one who talks to overpower people because he might be able to speak better than them. These will be the people who will be the furthest away from the Messenger sallallahu alayhi wasallam. So my dear brothers and sisters in Islam, the Messenger sallallahu alayhi wasallam said, "Man kana yu'minu billahi wal yawm al-akhir, falyaqul khayran aw liyasmut." Whosoever believes in Allah azza wa jal and the last day, let him speak good or remain silent. If you don't have anything good to say, keep it quiet. And the Messenger sallallahu alayhi wasallam also initiated the salam, and he would give salams. He sallallahu alayhi wasallam would show rahmah and ihtiram. And he sallallahu alayhi wasallam said in an authentic hadith, "Laysa minna man lam yarham saghirana wa yuwaqqiru kabirana." He is not from us, the one who doesn't respect our young, and the one who doesn't respect our old, and the one who doesn't respect our old. That includes your father. There's adab that you should deal with when it comes to your own father. You don't walk in front of him. You don't sit on a chair while he's standing. These are akhlaq that you show towards your elderly, that you show towards your parents. As for the society that we live in today, and the way children are upgrown today, with the lack of respect, of not respecting the old, and the values that have been lost in this society that we live in, and the things that you're watching on social media, and the way some kids are speaking to their parents. Allah al-Musta'an, I thought it was only young people. But I came to realize, you'll see a 30-year-old man, 40-year-old man, who's speaking to his father in the most misdemeaning way there is possible. Indeed, my dear brothers and sisters in Islam, if you're young, be careful with the way you deal with when it's your mother, when it's your father, when you see an elderly individual and he's standing, you don't sit on the chair, you get up. You don't talk back to your father. You don't talk back to your mother. If there's an elderly that is speaking to you and he has wronged you, respect him for the fact that he is an older person. These are simple values that the Messenger sallallahu alaihi wasallam taught, and values that are upheld in Islam. And if this is lost, my dear brothers and sisters, then we've lost our akhirah. If the conduct is gone, then we've lost our akhirah. And beware with the way you deal with when it comes to the non-Muslims. My dear brothers and sisters in Islam, I'll give you an example. I was going on the 401 and I was on the highway. I stopped at en route. I saw a brother who was making wudu. Obviously, in the sink, you don't put your feet in there. Because the non-Muslims don't understand that. When they see an individual or a Muslim person washing his feet in the sink, they're going to think, what is this guy doing? And I tried to speak to him. And I told him, brother, what you can do is you can take a water bottle, you can put water in it, you can go outside and wash your feet that way. You don't need to raise your feet and put it in the sink. Why? Because all of those individuals that you see, the non-Muslims, they're looking at you and they're looking at me. And they're thinking, these people are barbaric. In reality, washing your feet is not barbaric. However, the fact that he's doing it in the wrong place. And he spoke to me in the most misdemeaning manner. He said, brother, I'm making wudu, what is the issue? I said, the issue is the non-Muslims see you. And they don't see this to be correct. So my dear brothers and sisters in Islam, while you live in this society, while you live in the West, make sure that you respect the norms and the cultures of the society that you live in. Yes, there are Muslim values. There are Islamic values. You uphold them. But you do it in a way that won't deter the non-Muslims from Islam. We ask Allah subhanahu wa ta'ala to guide us. Allahumma hadina li ahsan al-akhlaq. 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
1: Because but it's a good thing that we're actually talking about men's mental health in particular.
0: Amadoda angaliliyo kuthiwa indoda ayilili. 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And three ibi Kukuletu last year.
1: So because last year Kukuletu still came number 3, but I was very confused as to being banned.
0: Yeah, Isamora also came second last year. So isn't as chinjanga paya kwi top 3 zichinje paya ezantsi, because Ulanga last year bephume number 6. So this year uphume number 5. So improvement at least phayana langoma yabo sanu ihluku mezipalesta. 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
1: You know, and I think that's something that's like a common kubantu abadala ni, because I think bona nethu umntu abe nabantwana athi atshate athini umbabo it's finished and
0: buphelele ke phaya,
1: even though umntu has neglect noba ebe namaphupha, of which the problem with that, you know, such parents can go tend to live their dreams through their children, which becomes very toxic, because now you had all those dreams that you had before having children and getting married, then now you impose all those dreams to your kids. That if you wanted to be a doctor prior getting married and having children, and you were unable to, your child must be any other career becomes very invisible,
0: which is one of the reasons abantwana sort of ibenge na a relationship a healthy with their parents when it comes to a career,
1: especially when it comes to career. Because another thing is that we are from the parents, I don't know, millennials, and they had particular careers that they saw as, you know, very tangible. Like, if you do law, if you do, you become a doctor, police officers, nurses. If you introduce, you come to them with your computer sciences, your technologies, your accountings. What is that? But they actually, now times have changed, you know. There's more careers in your accountings and your computer sciences. And if you actually look at it, even the employment for doctors is not as much as it used to
0: be. It's
1: not
0: as good as it used to be.
1: It's not as good. And doctors, now, a doctor used to, now it takes years for them to even achieve that kind of a lifestyle that says, I'm a doctor. And also, when it comes to, even police officers don't even make that much money. I mean, maybe back then used to be a lot, but then now you look at, you know, the career in policing and you're like, why would I even try?
0: Why would I even go there?
1: Police officers, because it's not much, you know. I think it's benefits not much, are not as much.
0: It doesn't have any benefits, and also akuko safe.
1: Exactly. So because you're risking your life, your entire life, entry level.
0: And there's something very important ozanayo abakhona othi abazali ba impose i dreams zabo ebantwaneni. 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
1: uzayenza. You have to satisfy or fulfill everyone else's dream before yours, which is very unfair.
0: It's very, very unfair.
1: Very, very unfair, especially to that child who has aspirations for their lives. Now, people are pulling 5K from already your maybe 13K entry level salary. You only left with 7K. You can't even get yourself a car. You have to pay for rent. And we wonder why the youth nowadays is very depressed.
0: And one thing I noticed is that people don't understand that when you have a car, comes with installments, maintenance, tracker, insurance. So they don't understand that. They think that you have a car, all you have to do is just to pay 100 rand, 5 liter of petrol, and which is no longer the case.
1: No ways. No, you have to get insurance, even a lot, because these are all the things that I wish I had known before getting a car. There's insurance in Nalapo. You know those advertisements as the insurance? No, you can pay 450. It's not that it goes with the kind of a car that you have, how much at risk, the kind of an area that you live in. And the more there's risk, the more you pay extra, which is absolutely insane. And also that a car can just kabams, it has a flat tire, you don't even know what to do with it. Have to take it to a mechanic. Like, there's absolutely a lot. Like, Ikanji deserves its own salary.
0: And people are just happy that, okay, my child has a car, and anything happens, they want the whole community to come and get your car. Like, no, don't worry, my child will take you there. So these are the things. And also when it comes to, I had a conversation last week with regards to a car tracker. A car tracker, when you're starting, it's just 99 rand. But once inside, it goes up and goes up.
1: I can't tell you just how much, you know, those companies are false advertising. They absolutely falsely advertising these things, because, you know, a car tracker company would be like, it's only
0: from 99
1: rand a month. Like, the insurance companies, they're gonna be like, for only 4.99 per month. That's it.
0: And once you have insurance now, when something happens to your car, you need to activate insurance first of all, you know, the 3.5. Now that's...
1: And the fact that, you know, before even the insurance does something, you have to pay, right?
0: Yeah.
1: And also, like, why?
0: It's a lot of things.
1: You just have to be prepared and be well informed before getting all of that. Yes, you've made your parent happy for buying a car, but there's a whole lot. Go to Saifuna na imali yake at the end of the month.
0: And one of the listeners is making mention that also a majority of the students that study to be a doctor, as soon as they are done, they leave the country. So we're also losing out as a country because what is supposed to be an essential skill is now fast becoming a scarce skill because abantu abanazo bayahamba.
1: Firstly, because you look in this into medicine, right? It's 4 years studying. Yeah. I mean, no, 6 years
0: It's studying. 6 years, yeah.
1: Yeah, I mean, 4 years studying and two thinking, practicals. And then you have to get what you call this residency.
0: Yeah.
1: Come on, that's a lot. Only for you to struggle finding a hospital, or not even that, but to get into a hospital. But then there's loads of work, and the money that you're getting does not even account to all of that work. That, because if you look at our doctors who are working in public hospitals, like your Groteskeur, what's that other?
0: Tigerberg Hospital.
1: Absolutely. Like, the amount of work. I have friends who have studied medicine.
0: Is Groteskeur still operating?
1: Yes. Oh, come on, Khaled.
0: I thought it was closed. Oh, it's Josta. It's Josta that was closed. Okay, so okay. It's Groteskeur.
1: I have friends who studied medicine in UCT. So obviously they're doing their thingies. And they don't sleep. They can operate for 24 hours a day.
0: Wow.
1: Do you think that's fair? Now, people are being attended to doctors who did not even get the rest, who are, you know, they just not
0: some of them are
1: operating
0: still
1: in their optimal level to their fullest potentials. And also, doctors now, they also retire early because Galoko Umtu is burnt out.
0: Exactly.
1: They absolutely burnt out. When you're a doctor, you have to be ready to not have any social life, to not have any other life outside the hospital. Because the moment you have a life, kabams, there's something that needs you back at the hospital. You the moment you try, like, their families is surrounded by the... So you have to make sure, you have to be prepared that you're not going to be seeing your family. When it comes to getting married, and I honestly don't know, unless you marry another doctor.
0: Konzima.
1: So it's going to be tough.
0: A doctor should be married to a nurse. Maybe that's
1: yeah,
0: the good
1: one. Maybe someone in health science. Someone in health science, you know, I think it makes so much sense. Because at least...
0: Who will then understand the pros and cons, because
1: if
0: you met someone who won't understand your job, you know, it's also another difficult thing because now for example, I'm a supporter, you know, I'm a follower of football, and you've noticed how the wives of the coaches don't understand. They're like, because a coach has to leave the country and so on.
1: Multiple
0: they're like,
1: times.
0: You're not here for
1: you
0: us.
1: You just have to be with someone in the like, because for instance, if maybe a doctor marries an accountant.
0: Yeah.
1: I, as an accountant, I work like your normal 9 to 5.
0: Yeah.
1: I come back home. You're not there. Oh, if you come back, you have to be leaving again for a night shift. What is that? There is no quality
0: Or sometimes they tell you that, okay, it's fine, I'm home. And then when you get home, they receive a call that you have to attend to something.
1: Or maybe you're going to have a date night.
0: But anyway, people do choose these skills because they are very, very scarce and they are very, very essential. In terms of you getting a job, you will see it when you are done. But all of us, we should become doctors because it's very, very important. And one also thing I'd like to make mention is information systems and computer science. You know, a lot of times when you talk to people about computer science, they think of maybe hacking and so on, and that's just part of computer science.
1: Firstly, a person who did computer science cannot, they learn the software, like what's happening inside the computer.
0: Yeah.
1: Maybe an IT can be able to hack, but computer science is much more than that. Computer science deals with even information system, because I took an elective module in my first year. I think everyone who studied accounting did their IFS information system in first year. So what they, and you like, you, I thought I was going to be there. I'm like, I'm learning coding and all of that. Come on, we're learning chips, we're learning how does the internal of the computer operate.
0: Yeah, also,
1: if a certain thing is removed, how will your software, blah, all those stuff.
0: I was also excited, by the way, when I went into computers, because I thought that I was going to learn, like, how to hack and so on. And then you are told then, oh, that's cyber security.
1: Exactly.
0: That is cyber security. So you deal with that when you are in cyber security. So it's a lot of, you know, careers out there.
1: It's a lot.
0: And perhaps we will get to hear from Sister Maimuna Nakai and Brother Lorenzo Mabunda, who is from Northwest. They will be joining us later today to tell us, you know, about those particular fields for most of us, perhaps, who will be interested into going there. But for now, just before we go to at break, Massive Paya Uhasan Zwane Kwinkubo Yetu Abubakola Radio 786 100.4 FM. Espatilingo Mayake Mnan, this is Taramla Malkaslame Uhasan Zwane Unengoma Ezi 7 Ezi Nja Abanduma Baye Paya Bayos Downloader Lena Ke Iti Unamandla.

0: 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Hear the difference.
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4: Our brothers and sisters in Palestine continue to suffer under Israel's genocidal attacks. 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
1: Okay. 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

0: then it never change
1: an Arabic name.
0: Yeah.
1: I mean, maybe that was used as a sign to be able to pinpoint. But then now I think we've came to the point or to the generation whereby we understand anyone can be a Muslim.
0: Yeah.
1: Everyone can be a Muslim. And therefore, because I remember I had a story of this other, you know, young boy who just reverted into Islam, Mamba ye ulum. Imaulana ya klaifika pana ya mbuza bana ngubani kamalake and then watete kamalake of which it was, you know, a Zulu name. Maulana wati ukusugela na mchanju ya gilubu anglomtu. Wamtia nge kamalesa Arabo.
0: Which is wrong because sometimes they don't even understand the meaning of your name. Because you're supposed to first ask what is the meaning of your name. For example, when the Sahabi, their names were changed, it was because some of them were Abdullah, Abdul Manat, Abdul Huzza, you know, which were, you know, the idols at the time. Yes. So you couldn't have that name, you know, as a Muslim. But let's move on there because that's a topic on its own. Perhaps, you know, we'll need, you know, someone to come and talk about it. Now, I believe Sister Maymuna Nagai is on the line to talk to us about computer science. She is from the Western Cape University, the University of the Western Cape, rather, and is an MSc Computer Science candidate at the university and a MasterCard Foundation scholar. She was recognized as the best final year graduating student at UWC in 2023, and she currently serves as a research assistant. Her experience spans software development, academic research, and tutoring with a particular focus on artificial intelligence. I believe someone will be in love with this, you know, a particular presentation. Who is in love with artificial intelligence, which Donald Trump wants to change to super intelligence. Oh, my God. The application of the technology to solve real-world challenges. Sister Maymuna, assalamu alaikum, and you can just greet and then begin your presentation.
2: So, assalamu alaikum wa rahmatullahi wa barakatuh, everyone. My name is Maymuna Nagai, and I'm currently completing my master's in computer science at the University of Western Cape. Today, I just want to talk about computer science and technology in a simple and practical way. And I'll first explain what computer science is, what learners can study, and what kind of careers exist in technology, and how you can prepare from high school, and a little bit of my own journey. Yeah. And this is not really to say that everyone must study computer science. The aim is to help understand the field better, so that if you are interested, you know where to start and where to start checking and also exploring. And it is completely okay if you are still unsure about your future. Many people do not have everything figured out in grade 10 or 12. And the most important thing is to start learning about your options. Okay. So most people, when they hear the words computer science, they immediately think about coding, laptops, or someone sitting in front of a computer typing all day. And yeah, coding is part of computer science, but it is not the whole field. Let me just stick this off. Okay. So computer science is really about using logic, data, and technology to solve problems. When I say a computer, I do not only mean like a laptop or a desktop computer. The phone in your hand is also a computer. A smartwatch is also kind of a computer. WhatsApp, Google Maps, banking apps, school systems, and other apps, including artificial intelligence, all depend on computing. And a simple way to understand computer science is this. So firstly, there is a problem. Then you think about the logic. Yeah. Then you think about the logic, all steps needed to solve that problem. After that, you can write a system. And then you ask whether the system actually help people or it will help people. For example, let's say a school wants a better way to track attendance. You do not start by coding immediately, obviously. First, you ask yourself, what information must be collected? Who will use the system? And what

0: should happen when a learner is absent. So the main message is basically computer science starts with problem solving. Coding is only the tools that we use as computer scientists. Yeah. Next. Okay. All right, cool. So after understanding what computer science is, the next question is, what can you actually study? One thing I want you to notice is that there is not only one technology-related degree name. And at university, you may see computer science, information technology, information systems, data science, and artificial intelligence. There's also cybersecurity and other related programs. And computer science often focuses on programming, algorithm, data structures, software, and sometimes even artificial intelligence, which is kind of hot right now. And information technology is more like practical or system focused. And then information systems more like connects technology with organizations, business processes, and people. Then there is data science. Data science, this one mostly focus on like data, statistics, programming, and machine learning. Yeah. Then there's cybersecurity, which is more like protecting systems, connecting services, and also that's where you hear stuff about hacking. Yeah. Okay, so the important point is that program names differ from university to universities all over the world. So do not only look at the title of the degree, look at the modules, look at the admission requirements and what kind of careers that program can lead to. Yeah. So if you're interested in technology, your job is not only to ask, what is the name of the degree? No, also ask, what will I actually learn in this program? So technology does not lead to only one kind of job, as I said earlier. That is one of the nice things about this field, like computer science or technology in general. Some people might become software developers, that is building or developing websites and apps. Yeah, some might also go into cybersecurity, where the focus is protecting systems and information, especially since the internet is kind of, not good right now. And others work with cloud computing, whereby you store a lot of data and networks. And there are also roles such as system analysts, business analysts. And in these roles, you look at how organization works.
1: Let's go to the site.
0: You look at how organizations.
2: Can you, Brother Imran? Yeah, I think, can you continue, Sister
0: Maimuna?
2: Maimuna, sorry.
0: No, it's okay. So there's also product and design roles. And this is where people think about how users experience technology, how the users experience like technology, like some, let's say type of website, like, or let's say like WhatsApp, how are users experiencing that? And there's also research and academia, if you don't like the practical ways, where people ask new questions and test new ideas. There's always new ideas and there's always questions to solve in computer science or in technology. And another important thing is that technology careers are not only found in technology companies. No, there are skills. These skills are used in healthcare, banking, education, agriculture, business, government, and research, and a lot of more careers, also more fields. And also different careers can start from different study routes. Someone may need a computer science degree, but also some may accept information technology or information systems or even a diploma or even strong skills and projects. And that is why it is very useful to research actual job descriptions, not only degree names and also the requirements. So, okay, my journey into computer science. I also want to share a little bit about my own journey because I did not start with everything figured out. In grade 12, I knew very little about computer science. Actually, I thought computer science is more like fixing computers. I had no guidance or even information about that. I could see a computer and then maybe turn it on and off, but like I could barely type. And yeah, so I did my grade 12 in 2019, and then 2020, COVID, so I had to take a gap year due to financial stuff. But yeah, and then in 2021, that's when I actually went into computer science. But before that, in 2019, I wanted to do something in health. I don't know why. I thought maybe I can learn medicine and then I can help my parents when they get sick. And when I went to UWC, they were like, okay, there's no medicine here, but there's nursing, there's medical, bioscience. But they told me they are very competitive. And then I had an uncle who was like, why don't you explore computer science? I was like, ah, no. Everyone says computer science is hard. Everyone is running away from computer science. Then he was like, then that's where you must go. Because if everyone is running away, and then you manage somehow to kind of dominate in computer science or study and pass, it will be very worth it. So yeah. And then in 2021, I studied a Bachelor of Science in Computer Science, and I had to learn step by step here at UWC. And by the way, we studied online because it was right after COVID. And our lecturer basically asked, does anyone know what a keyboard is? They start with basics, whereby even people who have never code or even touch a computer or even seen a computer, let's say a laptop, they are able to adapt. They're very lenient. So yeah. And after that, after graduating, alhamdulillah, graduated as the best top performing student. Yeah. But yeah, in both my faculty and the entire institution, alhamdulillah. But yeah, and then I went to do my honors. Also, this is where I got more deep and became more involved in research, because honors degree is more like mostly like it's more like an independent researcher, and you also learn more advanced skills. Then along the way, I gained some experience in software development, that is developing some software applications, tutoring, and research. And each of these skills taught me something different. Software development showed me what it is like to build systems. Tutoring helped me explain my ideas to other students. I was tutoring third-year students. And the research helped me ask deeper questions and also test different ideas carefully. And now, currently, I am completing my master's degree in computer science and working as a research assistant in AI. And my interests now are mainly around artificial intelligence, AI, and using it to solve real-world problems. I'm working on how, as consumers who buy stuff from shops, let's say ShopRite, how do you know that the amount of sodium or sugar or fat in a product that you buy is regulated or is under the regulated limits in South African, regulations? So yeah. Next. So how can you prepare? If you're interested in computer science or technology, there are practical things you can start doing right now. If you're in grade 10, choose your subjects really. Choose your subjects really careful. Use real program requirements. Make sure you research different universities, not only in South Africa. You can also look at universities overseas. Yeah, see what do they really require, and also see if computer science is for you. And don't just listen at rumors, because not everyone like the thing is information and requirements normally change. But also remember, mathematics is especially important. It's really important for many computer science degrees or international technology related programs. But I just said it's important. I do not mean that in order to do computer science, you have to do mathematics. Sometimes you can do math lit, and then you can find a university that allows math lit or even extended program. But it's better with pure math, because even at university, you're going to be working maybe your first year or even second year, you'll be doing that advanced mathematics. But it's doable. It's doable if you pray. Yeah. And you can also start exploring different careers, take careers, try one beginner coding activities and stuff that is grade 10. And then if you are in grade 11, protect your marks, especially mathematics. In computer science, you don't really need physics or life science. You can have them because they kind of make your options widen. Like if you have mathematics, physics, and life science, or at least any of the two, they kind of make you have like a wider choice range whereby even if now in grade 11, you think you are interested in computer science, and then after grade 12, you're like, no, I want to go into medical bioscience. I want to go into medicine. This subject's kind of help you with that or like protect you because some universities they require those subjects. Yeah. And then if you are in grade 12, apply early. Make sure you track your documents to be like, do I have a copy of my ID certified? Do I have my mother's copy of ID certified and stuff? Check the deadlines of every university that you are interested in and the requirements and also the required marks because most universities, they have like a cutoff marks. Let's say for UCT, they might say, in order to do a computer science degree, you need 70% mathematics and above. But then at UWC, maybe it's like a 65%. So yeah, you should check that carefully and make sure you always check because they normally update information. And do not wait until last minute to understand what a program needs. No, start early, like, yeah. And also use current university prospectus. They normally have those booklets and also the official program pages. They normally have like department websites. Yeah, because the requirements differ by university and by each program. So, yeah. And you may also hear about people who taught themselves programming. Like there are people who use YouTube and maybe now like AIs like ChatGPT, Claude, and they teach you how to code. Yeah. Who entered actually technology, let's say got a software engineering job or like, yeah, a freelance software engineering job without a computer science degree. That route does exist actually, especially from some programming roles. But remember, a degree gives a structured foundation. At university, when you are studying a degree, let's say in computer science, you don't only learn computer science. Yeah, you learn also other skills, teamwork, communication, and all other skills. And also, you don't learn just computer science. You learn also maybe stats or physics and stuff. So, yeah, that's why a degree is very important if you can. And I would not think of it as a degree versus self-taught. I'll rather understand what each route opens, what it limits, and what you need for the career you want. Okay, last slides. So I want you to remember only three things from this talk. First, computer science is about problem solving. Coding is very important, but it is not the whole field. Second, there are many routes into technology. Different degrees, diplomas, skills, and experience can lead to different kinds of work. So please research carefully. Third, your next step matters. Check requirements, explore careers, ask questions, and give yourself time to learn. And the last one is that if computer science or technology interests you, do not throw yourself out too early. You do not need to start as an expert. Start small, learn step by step, and ask for help where you can. Let's say if you're struggling with like mathematics at school, talk to your parents. There are options like tutoring and other stuff. Yeah, and remember, you don't have to go do computer science when you already know programming or how to use a computer. You can start without even any of that knowledge, without even knowing what a computer is. And yeah, shukran for listening.
1: Shukran so much, Sister Maimuna. And the last part there where you say that you don't have to study computer if you know how to operate one. But also, people should go there for the certificates because I think that's what the administration of Ramaphosa is all about. You need to show a certificate for each and everything. We are coming back after this, whereby we will be talking about more interesting topics with Sister Ramla Malkhas Dlame on Abubakulwayo Radio 786 100.4 FM.

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1: Assalamu alaikum and good afternoon. I am Khadija Davids. Cape Townians have gathered in Sea Point to denounce the oppression of Palestinians. International activist George Galloway, who has been a staunch advocate for the Palestinian people, is expected to speak ahead of the march. They will march from the lighthouse to Mully Point to mark more than 1,000 days of genocide, injustice and impunity being inflicted on Palestinians in Gaza and the occupied lands. Member of the Palestine Solidarity Campaign, Jamia Khaland.
2: And we condemn all states, corporations, companies, individuals who are complicit in the genocide of Palestinians through their political, economic, cultural support of Israel, as well as those who remain silent in the face of genocide. We ask you today to uphold the ethos of this solidarity in our actions, and also to remember that we march here today in solidarity with Palestine. The fact that this genocide has continued unabated for 3 years is an indictment on our own humanity. And it has exposed the world's global institutions, their impotence to act for the people of Palestine.
1: Member of the Palestine Solidarity Campaign, Jamia Khaland. Tragedy has struck Mamelodi West after 14-year-old twins were found murdered in their home. Their mother found their lifeless bodies yesterday after returning from work. And the police say that the boys were found in a bedroom, each with multiple stab wounds. A former Eskom employee has been sentenced to 10 years in prison for her role in a fraud scheme that cost the power utility nearly 1.8 million rand. Cinderella Tabasile Murupane was sentenced in the Nelspruit court after being convicted on multiple counts of fraud. The conviction follows an investigation by the Hawks Serious Commercial Crime Investigation Unit in Middelburg. The probe centered on fraudulent invoices and payments linked to Mandla Lines CC. The company, owned by David Mtetwa, was contracted by Eskom between in April 2012 and March 2013. However, investigators found that its last legitimate work order was issued in May 2012. According to the Hawks, the company performed no work further for Eskom after that date. And despite this, fraudulent invoices were allegedly generated from Eskom's Nelspruit offices. Payments were then processed to Mandla Lines CC for work that was never carried out. And the fraudulent transactions resulted in losses of approximately 1.8 million rand for Eskom. With just over a month remaining before South Africa's local government elections, the National Joint Operational and Intelligence Structure, known as NatJoints, says security plans are firmly in place to ensure a safe voting process. The assurance was given during a meeting of the Interministerial Committee on Local Government Elections, convened by the Department of Cooperative Governance and Traditional Affairs. The committee reviewed preparations ahead of the November 4th municipal polls, and this year's elections are expected to be highly contested, with more than 142,000 candidates vying for over 10,000 council seats nationwide. NatJoints briefed the Committee on Safety, Security and Intelligence Measures being implemented. The body says it's working closely with stakeholders, including the Independent Electoral Commission, to ensure smooth voting operations. NatJoints also expressed confidence that arrangements are in place for both special voting and election day. The committee stressed that a coordinated approach remains critical to managing emerging challenges quickly and effectively. That's the news for now. More follows on Radio 786 at 5 o'clock.
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0: 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you are ashe
1: and you know what something that I have realized is that a lot of you know kids especially in the townships they're not exposed to the different career paths that are out there they don't know them it's not even that you know they don't maybe get umuntu choose utishala or like but they just are not exposed to the different kinds of careers that are there. And you even find out that even some schools, you know, in the townships don't even have as any subjects as a serious like your physics. You know, it was my first time ever actually encountering a school whereby there's no physics. Just like abayenze physics esikoleni sabo it's not part of their subjects you know how that can be limiting
0: it's very limiting and ngegoku abantu yes one thing I don't agree with when it comes to government the department of education they assume that you go to that particular school because you want to go there
1: sikufutshane sana
0: and that's a very very wrong assumption because sometimes it was the only school that could take
1: and
0: students
1: thing,
0: at that time
1: even like going to another exactly even going to another school maybe like if you're from a disadvantaged background and ngoku you have this school that's here nearby that does not serve your interests in terms of you know subjects and you'd rather go there because where imali izofumana gap so that you can take you can have your bus fare every day to go to school so umuntu would rather just go to the one that's near so they don't you know they don't become stranded because kaloku when it comes to into ye bus fare sana it's a real thing and I know quite a lot of people that would not be able to be giving their kids e bus fare on a daily basis
0: what I noticed you know is that there's a total disconnect between the government and the citizens.
1: So unrealistic government.
0: The government is so unrealistic. So they do things, you know, from the top.
1: From a point of privilege. Yeah. They judge, you know, their policies. They all come from a point of privilege. It's people who are privileged. People who don't understand that there's a certain person or there's a certain house out there that in the middle of the month, they're not going to have money. They don't have money. Abana nixni. Or they don't understand that most children have to walk far, far away to go to... Like, they just do all these policies. And so sometimes I sit there and I listen and I'm like, why would you give this solution?
0: But acting at it, they have been that privileged for the longest of time, whereas bayayazi background nabo apho basuka khona.
1: A person gets to the top and suddenly their past is erased. All they're thinking about is the past and the future.
0: Yes, into a sort of that contributes to that. Abafuna ubonakala ngathi babomvu xa behleli phaa etafileni kudiscaswa phaya kuthiwe awubani uyaphiki so ukhulele elokishini ubani abafuni loo nto bafuna ufitha in. That's why ke ngoku bengakwazi ukwenza ipolicy as that speaks to the people. For example, check Operation Prosper. Operation Prosper wenziwa ezilokishini but no one from elokishini was consulted, yabo. So amajoni la enze iparade ngoko esehle sonyuka ezitratweni emoshi diesel. Le nto bayenzayo ikho effective. Each and every week we are seeing i-mass shootings intontoni ezanto zenziwa apho khona amajoni akhoyo, but abana akho relationship between
1: the communities
0: and u-government to say that okay, in order to deal naba bantu benza ezinto perpetrators. Here are the houses. For example, check Uxolani. Uxolani, what he does in Ekuruleni and other communities, Ekhautin. He gets information from the people.
1: Yes, he gets the information from the people.
0: He can't just go and knock on a drug lord's door because he doesn't know where the drug lords live. But ngabantu abazomxelela uba phaya kuthengiswa insango phaya. Phaya kuthengiswa imandrex phaya. Go there.
1: And uba khona ngexesha elithile now, because at most we are born.
0: Because ngabantu abayaziyo, exactly. And that's how the government should be doing things. That's why I'm saying that there's a total disconnect between government wethu nathi thina abantu bahlala ekuhlaleni, because if uza kum ngoku uza kukhombisa mba insango ithengiswa phi apho ndihlala khona. But andizosuke ndifowune ndifowunele amapolisa ndithi hamba nothatha insango phaa, because same mapolisa asebenza naba bantu, so kuzawuthiwa nosive ngobani
1: bani. It's very annoying because, you see, it all goes back to what I said. Even awanamali amapolisa kayizini. They don't have money, okay, and they have families to feed. I mean, it does not make whatever they do right, but it double down is that, you know, this other workshop that I attended was, you know, they were connecting, it was for nutrition, you know, those nutrition-based centers, the DSD, and they were connecting those with your HIVs, and I was like, what does HIV have to do with anything here? But listen, Khalid, we need these researchers because what HIV and AIDS has to do with nutrition is that some people who become infected with the disease, sometimes they don't have ukutya ezindlini zabo to take the treatment so that it can be effective. So they rely on these centers to feed them so they can be able to take their treatments. So, and another thing, how is a person infected in the first place? Because at most, umuntu will not go to the danger zone knowing that it's very dangerous and they can be infected.
0: Yeah.
1: And you find out that kids, because at least now it has been recorded that at least every week, thousand of 15-year-olds to 24-year-olds have been infected with STIs or HIV and AIDS.
0: Yeah.
1: Why then abontwana they find themselves in such situations, right? It's because sometimes they don't have food at home. Then umuntu, what are they going to think? Because akumi sebenzi, agu government akana sneaky misebenzi, there are no job opportunities. Umuntu, what do they do? But they exchange galoku to you know, they have sex so that they can get money. And that's how they also infected with these kinds of things. So the problems, when you tackle it to the root, giving people money, give people the jobs, so that all these things
0: they
1: can
0: have something
1: decrease.
0: To do.
1: This is the only way that these things can decrease. The prevention is way better than cure, because cure is danger, is already danger itself. But preventing that a kid goes out there ebusuku ayomaphana so that they can be able to fend for food at home, by giving them food, by having these, you know, centers, these nutrition centers, etc., etc. And I was, I never would have thought of all of this, but because now it just makes sense that everything entirely is absolutely connected.
0: It's
1: and
0: connected,
1: sometimes, you know, how government thinks is from the flower part, they forget the seed and the roots.
0: Yeah.
1: Exactly, they. Which it's very sad because I want to see 2030, whereby they've promised a lot for 2030, and 2030 is in 3 years.
0: Wow, they've promised a lot, and kwakhona lanto kwakuthiwa intontoni intonton development, national development plan.
1: Oh, NDP.
0: NDP, yeah, but andiyazi yaphelela phi okwangena Ramaphosa esihlalweni. But anyway, let's move on a little bit, because ngoku we are going to be talking about the Mental Health Awareness Month, which is October.
1: Mm-hmm.
0: And the month of October was declared a Mental Health Awareness Month in 2013.
1: Mm.
0: I believe Jacob Zuma was the president then, with the objective of not only educating the public about mental health, but also to reduce the stigma and discrimination that people with mental illness often are subjected to.
1: Mm.
0: Now, an estimated 400 million people at that time, you know, worldwide, suffered from a mental health, but I believe now it's much more than that.
1: Absolutely.
0: With neurological disorders, from psychosocial problems, that includes disorders that are related to alcohol, as you have made mention, as well as drug abuse, that we are supposed to tackle from the ground with the help of our government, who doesn't want to come and consult. So, like physical disorders, maybe mental and brain disorders that vary in severity. For example, some those are periodic, like bipolar, mhlambi, or maybe dementia, whereby you forget excessively, or any depressive disorder. Lapho khona unengxaki ekufacile but awuyazi uba uzayisombulula njani. Okanye panic disorder, apho khona abantu abakwazi ukudila, like umntu under pressure. Post-traumatic stress disorder, which is very, very common in South Africa,
1: PTSD.
0: Because there are many, many issues in South Africa that cause you a post-traumatic stress disorder. For example, someone who was robbed at gunpoint by a car that suddenly stood or stopped next to them. Every time a car stops next to you, you have that, you know, that trauma comes back. And you, I was watching something whereby a lady was walking on the street in Joburg, and then a car just stopped next to her, and she threw her bag inside
1: the
0: yard.
1: And she ran.
0: And
1: but
0: she ran away.
1: The guy was for her number, right?
0: Yeah. So
1: it's so scared we are.
0: It's very, very scary in South Africa. So these are the things we are faced with. And if according to us focus on Mhlanje, it's men's mental health. I know men's mental health, you know, awareness month in June and so on, but it's still fixed within a context, because South Africa has a very, very toxic culture when it comes to men. That indoor daikali, a man cannot complain and so on.
1: To actually add on to that, right, I am called here by my former classmate. I think it was Wednesday or Thursday. Now he's calling me, he's going through a lot, you know, and he says, and I quote, "If I was a girl, I'd be screaming, crying right now." And I'm like, do it.
0: Scream.
1: Do it.
0: Cry, yeah, because
1: do it.
0: That's what your body feels.
1: Exactly.
0: Will
1: express
0: make you
1: it.
0: Better. So express it.
1: Because one thing about not expressing however you feel, it's going to find other forms of expression within yourself. You're going to find yourself Because if there's anything I've came to understand is that whatever you have going on mentally, if it's not expressed, it's going to suppress itself in your body physically, and you're going to feel it in any in other forms. Like, that's why we have people with severe headaches or migraines. Mm. Or doctor baboni nixni. What? That could be a stress. That could be stress that has, you know, manifested itself in your body in other means, because you just cannot release it. You can't go to anyone to talk to about it. You just have left it like that. And umzimba tells you that this needs attention.
0: It needs a solution.
1: And you don't want your body to actually get to that point, because we have women with breast cancers. You know, something that I got to learn was that stress is very, very dangerous.
0: Yeah.
1: You know, and this is me talking from having a family member that was affected, who once had ilanduke breast cancer.
0: Mm.
1: And, you know, asizaza zindoba zivela api ne. We just see people, kabems, you go to the doctor just tells you that you have cancer now. How did you get cancer? Nobody knows.
0: Mm.
1: But that also could be from stress. That also could be from trauma. And trauma now has found a way to actually manifest itself in your body, because why? You've never dealt with it. You've never went to a person to talk to about it. That's why we have very violent, you know, men. We have we have a toxic culture.
0: You know,
1: we don't know how to deal with things. We can't go to people, and this belief of man, you can't go to a person that you don't know to tell them about your problems.
0: You're touching on a very, very important thing there that I was focusing on this week as I was doing my research. You know, that there is a total disconnect, you know, in the situation that South Africans find themselves in between men and women.
1: Yeah.
0: Because everyone is on a defensive mode. Everything that happens for men, it's women. And everything that happens for women, it's men. And then you have a situation whereby women will call on men to do something about their grievances, and then men will be like, why do you need us now?
1: Nothing will ever be solved. Unfortunately, nothing will ever be solved for as long as we're still like that as a society. They're pointing fingers at each other. Mm. Nothing will. All we have to do, each genders to their own, the self-reflection, you know, to try and find means or way. Like, if we would focus on ourselves, men focus on themselves and women focus on themselves, and try and tackle, because us as women, we have our own problems aside from men, but we are going to impose that onto men. Vice versa, men have their own problems
0: that they don't want to talk about.
1: That have nothing to do with women, but they're going to point fingers at women. And we cannot coexist like that.
0: Can we perhaps say our societies are rotten to the core?
1: Absolutely.
0: Because I think now what you're trying to...
1: Actually, we're members of the society ourselves.
0: Yeah, so our societies are rotten to the core, because now it's men versus women, and that should never be the case.
1: And not men together with women.
0: So it's supposed to be us coming together against perpetrators, but rather now, what this situation forces us is for men, even good men, to take the side of perpetrators just because they are men. And for women to take the side of toxic women just because they are women, so that they are in solidarity. So it perhaps needs us to sit down and say, what is right and what is wrong, and how do we fix it as a society without looking at each other's genders?
1: We all know what's wrong and what's right.
0: Yes.
1: But because, just like how you've mentioned, we have to side with our gender, or men have to side with men, though they're wrong. Women have to side with women, though they're wrong. We know that whatever that woman did, absolutely horrible, wrong, you know?
0: But
1: because now we are threatened, or we feel the sense of defense.
0: Khadija Ibrahim says that we must be truthful, and that's very, very true. Mm. We are not truthful with the situation we are facing. Mm. That's why when something happened in Ekurhuleni 3 weeks ago, people were like, okay, there were women who were saying, oh, that's gender-based violence. Mm. And then you had men like, how do you know it's gender-based violence? Because the perpetrators have not been found.
1: Identified.
0: Yeah, and then when they were identified, there were two women and one woman. There were two women and one man, and then the man was released on bail, and then the women were kept, and then the men were like, oh, ouch, we got you. We told you it can't be gender-based violence. It's just femicide. So that's the situation we are facing in South Africa right now, and I believe Islam is the answer.
1: But unfortunately, I saw this other video, sorry to cut you off, that says that South Africa is for Jesus Christ and South Africa is for Christians.
0: Yeah, I think I saw that poster as well. And it was saying that we are in denial, and once we... And I'm saying that more than, you know, coming up with a solution, you are causing another division now.
1: Exactly.
0: Because you are imposing your beliefs on us.
1: I don't understand.
0: And then immediately
1: when
0: you impose your beliefs on us, obviously now we become on defensive mode because you are talking nonsense.
1: When I was looking at that video, I'm like, I'm a Muslim and I believe that
0: Islam
1: maybe
0: is the answer.
1: South Africa tried to be more Muslims, many problems that we're facing would be non-existent.
0: I got a signal that Brother Lorenzo is now online. Now, Brother Lorenzo will be joining us to tell us about the information systems. He is an information systems student from the Northwest University in Mahikeng, or Mafikeng, however you want to pronounce it. It's both of them are right. Now, Lorenzo Mabunda is a final year BCom Information Systems student at Northwest University, where he previously served as a deputy chairperson of a residence house committee and a role that developed strong leadership, communication, and organizational capabilities. And he has additional experience in administrative positions. He is passionate about leveraging innovative information system solutions to simplify processes and enhance everyday life. Brother Lorenzo, thanks for joining us. Tell us more about your field, and good afternoon to you.
2: Thank you very much for the platform. Greetings, guys. My name is Lorenzo Mabunda. I am currently a final year student at the Northwest University Mafikeng campus, pursuing my degree in BCom Information Systems, which is the business side of information systems. So I am going to give you guys a breakdown of what information system is, the journey you can take, and a bit of my own experience along the line. So information systems, basically, it connects people, technology, data, business processes, and organizations. So people mostly confuse the difference between IT and information systems. So IT mainly is the tools, and information system is what you do with the tools in organizations to make better decisions or produce profits. So I'm going to mention a couple of things or opportunities that you can take or available to students who want to choose information technology or information systems as a career. And like Sister Nagi said, information systems and technology as a whole is very broad. And when you look at today's world entering the fourth industrial revolution, technology grows every day, every day, every day, every day. And it's a part of a lot of organizations and businesses. And these businesses and organizations use technology, data, and businesses processes to work together. And that's where we connect people to data and turn that data into information that businesses can use to make better decisions. So why should someone go for information systems? I would say, for me, as a bit of a background on my side, why I went for information systems is because I wanted to understand not only the front end of using computers or the front end of using software, but also the back end and why it runs the daily lives and why it assists us making better decisions in business parts and everywhere we go. So with information systems, what I really love about it is that you find this everywhere. Every organization, every school, every company, every single system uses information systems. And information systems supports platforms like your digital transformations, your online services, data-driven decision-making, your AI as well, cybersecurity, your cloud computing, business automation, and e-commerce. E-commerce is something that we now use every day. And there's always companies developing more in e-commerce. For example, your Takealot, your Temu, Shane, all of these platforms all are information systems because they connect people to information and also the transaction and sharing of goods and services. So why I chose information system is because I love the innovation behind it. Imagine being responsible for having a company make a better decision and innovating platforms that allow these companies to make better decisions. So I chose information system because I wanted to play a role in serving companies with platforms or other organizations with platforms that help their business processes run smoother, better, faster, more efficient, and at a most cost-effective price. So with universities, I'm sure most universities, and we all know that, have

systems are created by mostly outside parties that universities or organizations go and outsource or insource. So the fun part about my course information systems is one of the projects that we had to do was we had to develop a system for the school that will enhance the current system that they had. So this is now back-end coding and developing. So we had to develop a system where we were supposed to connect your prospective students, which are the grade 10s, 11s, and 12s that are looking to come to certain universities and serve them with information and a guide on what steps should be taken and what processes they need to follow to get there. So the fun part about it was having to do research and collecting data. And I learned through information systems that there's a big difference between data and information. Data is processed, is not processed information. It is a collection of different sections of information that has not been processed fully into information that can be usable by people looking for specific information or categories of information. So once we developed the system, we're segmented into groups and have you not. So we developed the system in groups and we had different people in different groups who had different strengths within information systems. And this is where the segment of information systems being a very broad course, because it allows you to diverse yourself into any other field. As I said earlier, information systems is available everywhere, from your healthcare, your government system, business systems, schools, universities, any other platform or any other career choice or path you'd like to follow or course you'd like to follow, information systems is there. And I'm just going to give you guys a few career opportunities that are available to students in the information systems fields and what path you can go through in these careers. So we have things like business analysts, which understand business problems and requirements. And we have systems analysts, which analyze and improve information systems. You have software and application developments, which build applications and systems. Data analysts, which analyze data for decision making. Database administrator, IT consultant, IT project manager, systems and technology architect, IT auditor, UX and UI designer, which is user experience and user interface designers. And then you have your cybersecurity specialists, business intelligence specialists, digital transformation specialists, and information systems manager. And it can also go further into media, social media, connection of social media platforms, and other of open opportunities where you do have technology running a business as a whole. And opportunities in the corporate world, you do have banking and finance, which when you break it down, you have your business analysis, fintech, data analytics, cybersecurity, risk and IT auditing. And then in telecommunications, you can diverse into network and systems management, data, digital platforms, and customer systems. And then one of my favorites is retail and e-commerce, since currently for me, when you look at the research that we have done in information systems, and most schools have done this kind of research and practicals on this, is retail and e-commerce. So you can go into online stores, customer analytics, enterprise systems, and digital payments, and finding ways to enhance all of these things on e-commerce and retail platforms to help connect people to information and products and services. And then in healthcare, you can diverse into health information systems, electronic records, data management, and hospital systems. Most hospital systems still use I wouldn't say outdated, but looking at the digital evolution of things, they still use physical filing systems. And it has become now, especially for where I am in the Northwest, a lot of hospitals here use physical filing systems. And information students like myself have been targeting these hospitals and are looking for

0: the gap to enter where we can help these hospitals move those filing systems into digital systems to improve the speed at which patients and qualified nurses and doctors get into contact with each other or may get assistance within the hospital and their systems as well. And then you can go into consulting, which is your IT consulting, digital transformation, systems implementation, and project management. So another part I'd like to share with you guys is also the academic opportunities. So like me, I'm on my bachelor's degree. You can move forward into your honors and postgraduate diplomas. You can go into a master's degree, PhD, and academic research and further your studies within the information system. So it will not just limit you to a bachelor's degree only. You can go further with it. Remember, guys, technology is going to be there with us for a very long time, and it will not stop evolving. And unfortunately, if you look at it that way, but fortunately, you will also have the knowledge and skills to work with this. So yesterday, somebody asked me a very interesting question about AI, and they were like, but won't AI take over people's jobs or information systems jobs in a couple of years from now? And the fun part about this is it's information systems students, computer science students, and IT students who are the background of artificial intelligence. Artificial intelligence works because there's someone behind it, feeding it information, feeding it data, and programming these artificial intelligence systems to work in a specific way and feed specific information from ChatGPT, from Meta. There's so many AI platforms out there right now that people out there can do so much with if you have the right knowledge to do what you need to do with those systems. And what does an academic career look like within information systems? So you can either become a lecturer, you know, teaching students, develop course material and assess students, researcher, you know, conduct research, publish research and attend conferences. And you can go into academic consultants, is working with industry and government. Research and innovation is develop new solutions, investigate emerging technologies, which is the path that I'd like to find myself on. Is I'm very much into developing new systems and finding new ways to improve technological systems within organizations, be it companies, schools, etc. And why should young people consider information systems, or why should it be an open choice for you to go into? And I'll give you six reasons. It's because a wide range of careers. Technology affects almost every industry, and I think that has been evident to us now over the past couple of years. I mean, moving from COVID, we were introduced to so many things via technology and using online platforms, integrating from attending classes, physical classes, to attending classes online, online courses, and so forth. So it's a very beautiful or broad course to follow, and it has so much to offer, and it won't only limit you into one specific career path. You will have a broad aspect or lookout onto which path you want to go and which career path you would like to follow with the skills that you have obtained from doing an information systems course. Number three, combines businesses and technology. Develops problem-solving skills and creates opportunities for entrepreneurships. And number six, encourages lifelong learning. Like I said earlier, technology is going to be there with us for such a long time. So information systems is also going to be there with us for such a long time. And it's going to be continuous learning, continuous growing. And yes, I'll say skills that students should develop if looking into an information systems course or career. So I'll say technical skills is programming fundamentals, databases like your SQLs, working with spreadsheets, data analysis, web technologies, cloud computing. There's so many free platforms that I feel like are not really well known, but are out there that allows you to develop yourself before even going into obtaining a degree or being unable to get into a university at some point. You can start learning information systems and coding and programming databases and whatnot, AI fundamentals. There's so many free courses that are available, which even myself, I partake in, you know, it's 2 month courses, 3 month courses, and they do come with verified certificates online that once you're done, you are given the certificate to say you have done this course and you are knowledgeable about what you have learned. And these courses will help you in the long run. Because one thing I've learned about information systems up until where I am today is a lot of companies and a lot of businesses or career fields or wherever you want to go are looking at people who are able to innovate technology or use technology to advantage to innovate new ways of helping a business process decisions faster. So if you obtain these skills of saying, okay, I know how to do simple HTML coding, I know how to do web programming, et cetera, this allows you to be a valuable resource to companies out there without having a full qualification or degree or working towards your degree. Because now you are an asset to companies that are looking for web developers. And if you are able to develop a web page for companies and do these things along the lines, most of these companies will bring you in and teach you how to work with their companies and teach you skills necessary so that you can become an asset to the company via technology and information systems. So students should expect from information systems, this is the reality of it, is continuous technological change. As things change, as things grow, you will be expected to be learning and adapting with the new technological changes. It's competition for graduate positions. One thing I can guarantee you is information systems is a very competitive course and career choice. Remember, there's always someone out there trying to develop the next best program. I mean, before we knew or was fully aware of the uses of AI and having that much access to AI that we do now, someone out there was developing an AI system that we are currently using on our day-to-day basis. Every company, every organization uses these things. So someone is out there trying to find a better way to develop AI to make it better than what it is now. So it is a very competitive course and field. And but one thing I can guarantee you, it is very worth it. If you are someone who is very into technology, like I said, it's very broad. It does not only limit you to sitting behind computers or having a desk job. It limits you to everything that you can possibly do using technology to your exposure. And importance of internships, importance of communication skills, and the need to build a professional network. So I would say at the end of the day is don't only learn technology and don't learn what technology is about, but learn how to use technology and learn how to use it to solve your daily problems, solve situational problems and worldly real life problems in real time, and doing so innovatively, which will be much to your benefit. So to conclude, information systems is a field that connects people, businesses, and technology, like I said in the beginning, and it provides opportunities in corporate organizations, governments, consulting, entrepreneurship, research, and academia. For young people, the important thing is not only to obtain a qualification, it is to develop the ability to identify problems, understand people and organizations, and use the technology in your disposal to create practical solutions. And currently, information systems can provide young people with a broad foundation from which they can build different career paths. So the future will need people who understand both technology and the problems that technology is supposed to and able to solve. And lastly, I would like to just add that, guys, there are platforms available for you guys to use to learn basic coding, learn basic project management, learn a lot of opportunities and platforms via information systems and IT. And these are all free online information system courses and certificates. So later on, I'm not sure if Brother Banzi will allow me to share maybe a list of these platforms that are available that students can access and maybe get to learning the basics and find what their strong points are within information systems and IT, and maybe take that further in learning these things and having free courses and certificates that will benefit you when you start looking for your career choices and also before you get to university. What I did for myself before I got to university was I managed to secure myself a free online courses. And when I got to university and applied for the information systems course, is I got credited for certain things because I had already been through maybe a couple of HTML courses, JavaScript coding, SQL, and just through online courses with free certificates that are valid and valuable, whether it's now, tomorrow, later. These things stay with you in the long run. So thank you very much for giving me this opportunity to share some information about information systems and share the routes and paths you may find available to you once you enter this career. So thank you very much.
1: 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We appreciate that. I think you are very, very clear, you know, in terms of information systems. At least those who are paying attention, they will know by now that what is information systems and what are other related courses, if perhaps they want to delve into that. And if you're just joining us, Inkqubo Yethu Le Abubakhulwayo, Radio 786 100.4 FM nalapho khona besimamele uBrother Lorenzo Mabunda nophuma ke phaya eNorthwest University eMahikeng esenza ke phaya iBCom in Information Systems. 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

0: I greet you all with a universal greeting of love, peace, tranquility. Assalamu alaikum wa rahmatullahi wa barakatuh. I'm your host, Muhammad Nurlani, and this afternoon on the Sports Legend Show, actually, before we were supposed to talk cricket, I'm going to introduce my co-host, but then we're going to deviate a bit and I'll speak a bit about that. So my co-host, none other than Mr. Principal himself, Mr. Bevil Filinski. Mr. Filinski, how are you this afternoon? How's the holidays going?
1: Yeah, good afternoon. I'm good. I'm happy to be back. And yeah, how are you doing?
0: Good. I can't complain. Bevil, did you go anywhere during the holiday period?
1: No, unfortunately. We're having some plans, maybe end of the year. So okay. For now, we're going to be staying at home and doing what we need to do. And yeah,
0: So Bevil, I spoke about in the introduction in terms of supposed to be a cricket show. Mm-hmm. But we're going to deviate because in the studio, we're going to introduce the guest shortly. But before I get there, just a bit on cricket. How did you see the ODI series between South Africa and Australia?
1: Yeah, look, it was exciting. It was interesting. And look, I think it was par for the course in terms of South Africa beating Australia. I think the Proteas, they're shaping nicely. They've got a solid base in terms of which they're working from. And I think Australia is actually in trouble, you know. I think they challenged. I also think that they're not the Australia that we used to know of years gone by. So I think they challenged. They've got quite a few new guys in the team. And I think the fact that the Proteas beat them 2-1, I think that was going to be an obvious result because the Proteas, like I said, they're shaping quite nicely.
0: Yeah, I look at the Australian team and I look at years past. They always seem to peak at World Cups. It's not the first time that South Africa beat them well, you know, in the ODI series. I actually think that if it did not rain on that evening, we would have beaten them again. It would have been 3-0. But okay, good for them that they really got something under the belt going into the Test series. I think it's changed around where we've got this solid base of youngsters now coming through the system. So we've got a bigger kitty to choose from now than what we had in the past. It's like the opposite of what Australia were a few years ago. And then the Test series, the squad?
1: Yeah, look, just quickly going back to the ODI. Look, I accept what you are saying in terms of Australia and peaking at the tournament. But I think the major difference this time around is that many of those players that are playing now don't have the experience of players years gone by, you know? I think years gone by, the Australians, they've always had the experienced players there. They might not just have played consistently leading up to the World Cup, but at the World Cup they would peak. But if you look at who they were good, solid players. If you look at this current Australian team, you only have the two openers. And if one of the openers go early or both go early, then they're in trouble. Okay, that's the difference between this Australian team and all the other Australian teams. And then if you look at it from a bowling perspective, it's only Cummins and Hazelwood and Stark that's there. But you need a little bit more as far as that is concerned, you know? Coming back to the tests, look, I think the test again, it's going to be interesting. But again, I think the Proteas, they have the experience on their side, whereas Australia is still struggling in terms of the batting lineup in particular. I mean, if you look at Labuschagne, like we would say, Labuschagne, I mean, there's always question marks behind his name. So therefore, I think from a batting perspective, I think Australia is going to be challenged. Let alone if Kagiso comes back. And we all know he's a world champion.
0: Yeah, Bevil, cricket can be a killer, eh? One moment you're on top of the world, the next moment you're just not there. I mean, Labuschagne was once upon a time the number one rated batsman in the world.
1: Absolutely.
0: You know, and now he's trying to make the test side of Australia.
1: Yeah.
0: You know, and that is a challenge for Australia. So the middle order is going to be a bit of the problem here for them in the Test series. I was quite impressed with Breedse, and I can't wait to watch Billingham in the Test series. He's always the man. I like his technique. You know, I just like him as a cricketer. Yeah, but to come back into our guest in the studio. So, Bevil, I don't know if you can. You weren't here with me when we were talking Amps, you know. And at that time, we had Mr. Sector in the studio, and that was the pre-tournament Amps tournament. So, Amps is now done, you know. We've got Mr. Sector back in the studio, so let me just introduce the guest quickly in the studio. We've got the sports coordinator of Amps in the studio that ran the sort of the whole tournament. I will say he ran that whole tournament because I was there for all 3 days. Die man was baie gestres.
1: Okay.
0: You know, ek het hom baie min gesien, glimlag op die dag. Okay. But he's in the studio, so we'll get some feedback on the tournament. And then we also have the winning captain of Al Azhar. That won the under 13 division with the coach,
1: mm-hmm.
0: you know, Eunice Richest. We are still waiting on the coach of TLC to pitch, that's Salih Richest, and the player also of TLC, Taslim Emmanuel, to pitch. I'm hoping they're on the way because we didn't get any correspondence whether they are not going to pitch. So we're making the other they will still pitch. But yeah. Ems, people, did you play soccer by any chance?
1: Shush, many years ago.
0: So what was the club that you played for?
1: Look, I played for Peninsula back in the day, and that was in Grassy Park. And, you know, like you would know, we started out playing cricket, for instance. And because Adnan Meyer was with Crusaders, he introduced me to Peninsula.
0: Okay.
1: And therefore, we've always had the connection in terms of summer, it's Crusaders. Winter, it's Peninsula. And I played for Peninsula, juniors mainly. I played in the board team as well. So,
0: which position did you play?
1: I played right back
0: okay.
1: for Peninsula. And we had quite a decent team.
0: You know, the reason why I asked that question, do you know that the tournament that we had, the Amstel, was at the Peninsula home grounds?
1: Mm. Yeah,
0: you know?
1: Yeah.
0: So now it takes you back how many years ago that you played for
1: Peninsula?
0: Many years. Yeah. So back to our guest in the studio. Assalamu alaikum.
2: Wa alaikum salam.
0: Mr. Sikta.
3: Wa alaikum salam.
0: So I'm going to start with you. As one of the organizers of the tournament, you know, how do you see, if you have to look at this tournament, you know, it's not done and dusted, right? Give us some of the positives or the negatives that you, and that obviously it's about opinions, you know, that you saw in this tournament. Start off with the positives, obviously.
3: Yeah, I was going to just start off with the positives.
0: if there were any negatives. Okay, let's put it that way, yes.
3: Positives for me was, you know, the friendships that they made. I know that came towards the end. Good teams that went quite through to the finals as well. Compared to our last 2024, I can't say good weather, but it was much better than the stormy weather of KZN. Mm. So that's our positive. We had ample amount of space, incident-free, alhamdulillah. If I go on to the negatives, I'm not going to mention all the negatives. It's a part of a tournament. Yes, we've covered all our let's say things that we looked past. That's, you know, the sufficient amount of toilets, for example. Mm. So by the second day, we made sure to it that we managed to bring in some more portaloos, open some more toilets. And I can remember, I think it's the Crusaders clubhouse that we opened up, the Oasis clubhouse that we opened up and made right. And I know there were others, but we corrected as we went along.
0: Okay. Eunice, Mr. Coach, how tough was it to coach the... Well, you're only the coach of the under-13 team, of the winning team.
2: Yes.
0: So how tough was it to coach those boys? Was it tough?
2: Yes, it was tough. Firstly, I want to shukr Almighty, Allah, for everything. Alhamdulillah. There was a lot of people behind the scenes that did their part. So I thought, today I first want to say shukran to them as well. I will start off by our under-11 coach, Mr. Tassim. Then I will go to Imtiaz and Hafiz Toir and Mualima Tawhida and Antichawa. And our main man, Mr. Peterson, our principal. It was tough. Al-Azhar Primary don't have a soccer field. So I think that was the beautiful part of the journey. We trained for 3 months on paving. The boys had to run in the streets for fitness. Around the corner, down the road, there's a small park there where they put that gym stuff on.
0: Mm.
2: And I won't say I think that this, for me, it's a very beautiful journey. The boys never touched the field before this tournament. Yes, Marv, but that was the indoor when they played the JEQ tournament, and they won that tournament as well, but that isn't most like real grass. But alhamdulillah, the boys made it easy for me because the discipline, the akhlaq, and that is what they carry to the field. If I just raised my hand, that's my yellow squad by me. So there wasn't a time I had to go run around. Where's this one? Where's that one? Where's this one? And alhamdulillah, we got blessed. And like I told this Buddha earlier on, at the beginning, I didn't know how big Ems is. Mm. And I think I realized how big it is when the final whistle blew when we won. Mm. And like walking out there through the people and everyone like grabbing you and saying, we did it. When I got at home, and then I told my wife, yo, this is a very big tournament because it's my first time here. Alhamdulillah, I'm almost a year at Al Azhar. I'm the maintenance guy. I can proudly say I'm the maintenance guy. And like I would say, the boys, they good. They very, very good. And that made it easier for me as well is when they were on the field, they maintained the structure, the formation I put out. And when the first three games we won, and then they come to me, Uncle Linus, we stick to that structure. It's working. And from there, we stick to it, and we were unbeatable for the 12 games, alhamdulillah, and not one goal was conceded by Al Azhar. Mm-hmm. So if we should go in by the next Ems, we still have a clean sheet. But like I say, alhamdulillah, it was a very, very, very beautiful journey. Like I said, the boys, they made it very, very, very light. And I'm super, super proud of them. But my words was always, we had mostly grade 7s in. And my words was, I think, before they played their first game, I told them, boys, next inshallah, in 2 years' time, you're not going to have this opportunity again. You're going to be on high school. So, boys, leave something here, man. Take something with you that it's going to be memorable. You're going to remember it. But I have to mention it again that the people that worked with me, I think we were the smallest coaching squad. We were only 4. Because the morning they called all the coaches into the one section there. And I was standing, and like we were like the 4 coaches, BMTRs, and Khafi Toir and Mr. Tassim. We were looking at each other, and we were like, hey, Owens, he's a Maklong coaches, young. Because they came in like 25, 30. And like I told this Buddha earlier on also, but while I was standing there, Buddha Bobby Solomon said, whatever, all that coaches was there. And Ek were. Allah say, from this coaches has this license and that license and all this. Now I hit against the other guy that also did under 11. He's also a maintenance guy. Mm. And I hit against him and I say, Imti, did you hear all of this licenses this coaches have? He say, from nah, it's fine, man. I come off say, I get a Type C license. But that actually motivated me. I told myself, that's just paper, man. That's just paper. But my knowledge that I have for the game and for, like in my younger days, I played for very good teams, stuff like that. And I still love my soccer. And I will always, if I do something, I like to do research on it, man. Mm-hmm. Late nights, I will sit at home. And like the first day, alhamdulillah, we were flawless. We won our 4 games like, I don't know. I don't think they got tired. After that, they look like they can play another 4 games. Because at the beginning, when we started training, I told them, your first winner is fitness. For any sport, you need to be fit. And then at night, I'll go home. Then I'll tell my wife, she must pass on my book. And then I worked out my planning for the next day. And so it went to the finals. When the finals, we got penalty shootout. The boys was looking, who's going to kick? And I took out my book. And alhamdulillah, they followed what I gave them, and alhamdulillah, it was a success. And like I can say, alhamdulillah, we all under one banner. We're doing everything for Al Azhar because that is our school. Alhamdulillah.
0: Beryl, you want to ask Yakin something?
1: Yeah, no, Yakin, firstly, welcome to the studio.
2: He's our captain, Yakin captain.
1: Okay, he can tell us all about himself. Yakin, just tell us quickly, why were you chosen as captain? How did it feel being the captain of the team? And what leadership qualities do you have to be leading such a team?
4: Firstly, it felt very nice being picked as captain. I think because I communicate well with the boys, I understand them, I know them well. I think it's just the communication, and our bond was very strong going into the tournament.
1: Okay,
0: good. Yakin, so your coach spoke about most of you being in grade 7. So what's the plans for next year?
4: So I'm going to Arkom.
0: I'll come. Okay, yes. Because the high school and the primary school is quite far away from each other, Al Azhar. Okay. Okay, so how did it feel to speak about the journey of the final? You know, the match itself and the jubilation after the match when your people actually won.
4: So, going into the final, we were very happy because, like I told the boys before we played the final, don't be sad, like, if we lose, whatever, just be happy because we already did better than what we did in 2024 in the previous tournament. So just be happy. And then when we went into the game, we were playing, it was a tough battle. It went to penalties. And then our keeper was unbeaten. He made the winning save. And then we won. And then after the game, we were just celebrating, throwing water. And then it was just a nice vibe. And yeah.
0: So who were the opponents in the final?
4: Dar al Islam.
0: So we played against another Western Cape team in
4: Cape
0: the final.
4: Cape Town Derby, yes.
0: Okay.
1: Can I just ask quickly, maybe to Coach Yunus. So Yakin speaks about going to a different high school. Okay. Now look, for me, just in terms of continuity and sustainability, because, I mean, here you have a team that's won the tournament. So the ideal would be for them to almost continue to the same high school. Yeah. What would be the thinking for Yakin going to a different school? And isn't there a way of ensuring that there's sustainability and keeping that team together?
2: It would have been very nice to keep him if he had to go maybe to Al Azhar High, because we can still communicate, because like Al Azhar High, Al Azhar Primary, we are one. Mm-hmm. You understand? But at the end of the day, yes, I think that's his parents' decision. Mm. I would have loved. I do have his brother there, with some Mr. Tassim's under 11. They were one toenail away of going to the finals. Our under 11s, they did very, very well. They came into the semifinals, but I think a bit of the weather had them, because it was extremely, extremely, extremely hot. His brother, Wafiq, first two games, he scored 7 goals. The first two games. 4. No, man, he scored more in the first two games. He scored 1 game. I know, in the first two games, he scored 7 goals because, for in total, when you came to the semifinals, they had 10 goals. So, what we all are actually doing at the school also, the idea is, we want to take them from young already. So we already building a squad that can represent us in the next 2 years. So we would have loved to have him still at the school where we could have been connected. But, you know, we also have some very, very, very good players there that will represent, inshallah, when we come to the next tournament, inshallah.
0: Yeah, I want to touch on that, Mr. Sector. Seeing that you're on the exec of AMS and Western Cape, do you know maybe where the next tournament is going to be?
3: It's on a rotational basis, Noor. So I know last we had it in 2024 in KZN. We never had it in Gauteng for a very long time, neither in Eastern Cape. The last time it was in the Eastern Cape was 2009.
0: Okay, so did we have any Eastern Cape teams in the tournament?
3: One team, Nasruddin Islamic High School, okay. Yes. So they had the juniors and seniors there. So they had from under 13, I think, or under 15.
0: Okay, so in terms of the performance of the, I looked, I was for all 3 days at the tournament. Johan Beyer, vroeg, I can remember that first day, so we're not going to get to that first day. We all actually waited. Then I look at the KwaZulu-Natal teams. I look at our teams, you know, Al-Azhar aside. I look at the teams from KwaZulu-Natal. I look at Al-Falah. I look at Orient. I look at Lens from Joburg. Do you think there's a different type of professionalism with these teams than what we had in the Western Cape teams?
3: I would say yes, and if we could start, just bring it out there. It's financial.

0: So, look, if you have a look at the finals, two of the teams came runners up. But if you heard Eunice's story and Yakin's story, where they trained on without the field, they trained in the parking lot of Mashal Khair, and the under 13 team came first. So it's not always about grand facilities. It's not always about a 1.2 budget, 2 million budget, but it's probably about the camaraderie. It's with the passion that they actually play the game. Yes, it's a big difference between the Cape Town schools and the Durban schools, even the Johannesburg schools. They put a lot in. And they focus only on seven-a-side tournaments, leagues in those provinces.
1: Mm-hmm. Yeah. Just coming back to Ziad. Ziad, you said offline we were speaking about the amount of kids, and you mentioned something like 800 kids that participated. Just give us some insights into the logistics behind accommodating all those kids.
0: The logistics behind accommodating all those kids on those 3 days.
1: Mm-hmm.
0: It's a nightmare. It's a nightmare. But before that, we needed to get a lot of data in from the coaches. That means all their birth certificates, all their names, the coaches' details, everything, so that we can have our systems in place. So on their arrival, we could check them in properly and faster, check their birth certificates, verify their birth certificates, their date of birth, basically. And that, alhamdulillah, went quick Monday morning. That was no hiccup. The actual hiccup, and I never mentioned it earlier because I didn't want to mention all the negative stuff. We had a very late start to our first games because there was an electricity problem at that particular point, just for the announcer, because we needed the announcer to be powered up because we had a central whistle. A central whistle starts the game, central whistle ends the game. So we couldn't start the actual tournament without having power at that announcer's tower.
1: Okay. So just going back, you know, pre-94, I remember there was some tournament happening in the Western Cape, you know, and schools were asked if athletes from outside of the borders of the Western Cape could host kids to sleep at their homes in order for them to participate. Did any of those things happen?
0: Not to my knowledge. I know that there was one team from KZN, Assalam. They stayed in a masjid close by to the field.
1: Mm-hmm.
0: So they made contact with the imam over there. And they made use of the facility. But not sleeping over by other, you know, the Cape Townians' homes or something like that.
1: Okay, good.
2: Yeah, just to mention, and I know, Ziad, and you spoke about the finances, the professionalism, the money behind it, and you've got other training on the tarmac and the winning the tournament. So being at the tournament and just speaking to the visitors from upcountry and where they stayed, and Ziad spoke about budgets. I mean, Al Falah stayed in Century City. I mean, in Newlands, in the hotel, in Newlands, booked the whole hotel out. Aryan stayed in Century City, you know. So they, like, I just felt that they take this as a mini, it's like a World Cup for them. This is what, like, see, I'd say they've got seven-a-side leagues. So when I spoke to board members of Aryan, he would say how they hosted a seven-a-side tournament even before the tournament, you know, because it's quite big with him. And now we've got our leagues, our 11-a-side, our normal leagues, you know. And then it comes to AMS, and then we start putting teams together for a 7-a-side, you know. And then Mr. Coach might come in there and speak about even the leagues that we're running in Cape Town, and if that prepared our boys for what they have achieved. So we'll get over to you, Mr. Coach. So Mr. Richard, so do you think that our normal leagues, or do you think it will be better to play in a 7-a-side league in the Western Cape, you know, closer to the tournament, you know, like you did when you went to JQ to in that AstroTurf, or do you think we need to prolong that 7-a-side leagues actually?
3: I think that we must start introducing it more, because at the end of the day, as if we look at our Islamical schools, we know that there is coming an AMS tournament. You understand? So it's a bit different when you're playing 11 and you're playing 7-a-side.

0: So I think the more we can introduce it, our level of soccer can also come to there. You understand? Because it took me some time to do research about this seven-a-side. Because normally, if you play indoor, how much you play? Five guys, four guys, like at the JEQ. The pitch wasn't too big. We played five. No, four on field, and the keeper made it five. So if we can introduce the seven-a-side, it will be very, very good. And like I said, I did some research, and while I was standing on the side of the field, if I look at all their teams from that side, they have one formation that they play. But my formation was different. You understand? If I look at them, most of the games was 3-2-1 with a goalkeeper inside, but we play different.
1: Mm-hmm. Yeah, don't give your secrets out now because you might use it for the next tournament also.
0: Yes, but I'm just saying, because ours was, that's why if you can think about it, they couldn't score by us. But we scored the whole game. Our first two games, 3-0. There was more games, we won 3-0. So my setup that I had was safe at the back, and my attack was on fire. You understand? So it just showed if we scored or we maybe lost the ball up front by them, it was swaffa lom terug te ko because our defense was also solid. So I actually gave no space in front and at the back. You understand? But when I saw on day one, it worked. And then the boys told me, Uncle Linus, we keep it on that. But most important, and I think Yakin will say, it's Almighty carried us through. Because before any game, we will always make dua. That's one thing my boys never missed out. Never mind, they said, Azhar, you need to play. We will put everything down and we'll make our dua. And alhamdulillah, they carried us through that day one win. The wind that was pressing. And our challenge, and what I loved about my boys, you know, a team will run and say, Ospiel Metivan. What was our thing? What did we, what was, all our games, we're going to play against the wind. And for me, it was a bit, why we can then play with the wind. But trust me, we scored most of our goals against the wind. When we played with the wind, we were like score one. But I think what made our boys also ready, alhamdulillah, we trained in hard wind. We trained in the rain. Slip on that floors. Whatever weather, nothing stopped us here. Yakin can say, we just kept going and going. And like I say, most important also that I won't forget is the support we got from our principal, Mr. Peterson. He is our go-to person. If we maybe want to go, or we maybe knock our head, he always, alhamdulillah, he always has a plan to bring everything in order and make you feel comfortable again. And then there is Mr. Tassim also. He was the head. He had his own team also, but he was like the head of us. Alhamdulillah, there was also so much pressure on him that he had to handle, that everything just comes to him. He needs to run here, run there, run here. That's why, alhamdulillah, teamwork. And then there was my maintenance guy. It was a bit shocked that he said he's going to take a team because he's always one side. But alhamdulillah, he took a team. Then we have Khafi Tahir that had the under nine. And then there was Mualima Tawhida. Alhamdulillah, she always made sure that the boys' water is there. She would run. Sometimes we couldn't get away. If they call, maybe they need to come, a manager to come. They want to discuss something. Then she would run and sort out that in the boys' food. And then this auntie's going to scale me out. She's a big lady already. Auntie Khawa, what I call her, the Nasheed girl at school. She's a very quiet person. She would always check up if our food is sorted out. She's the auntie, if we need to sort something, or we're scared to go to Mr. Peterson, she will go to Mr. Peterson and she will go talk to him. But alhamdulillah, we are very, very beautiful family. And like I say, we're all working, that's my belief, we're all working under one banner, man. So we all need to work together, because if we're not going to work together, we're not going to have a success. And we work together, and alhamdulillah, we had a beautiful journey. Mm. And for me, like I said at the beginning, I was like, okay, just a normal tournament. But reality kicked in when I walked out there and we won.
1: Mm.
0: And like the way the parents was, they were grabbing me and like saying stuff.
1: You're the goat.
0: You this. But then afterwards I realized you're this.
1: You're the goat.
0: And that's why I say I know. Inshallah, I hope Mr. Peterson is listening because Yakin already asked me, Uncle Yunus, what is the celebration if we're going to school? Yeah, Mr. Peterson.
1: I think you're getting Monday off.
2: Yeah, no, just quickly to Yakin. Yakin, so I'm hearing it was a 7-a-side compared to your normal 11-a-side. So how did you guys adapt and what was your approach? Because I mean, traditionally, if you're playing mini soccer, then you would have maybe 5-a-side or stuff like that. But in a tournament to have a 7-a-side, you guys had to change your strategy. What were you guys thinking in terms of that?
3: Obviously, playing 7-a-side is different to playing 11-a-side. Mm-hmm. The ball moves quicker. Mm-hmm. We need to have more stamina, things like that. So, training at school, we train on sides like under 11 pitches. But we needed to make that smaller and get used to the higher intensity. Mm-hmm. And it worked.
2: Okay.
1: And can do so there's 10 in the squad. Okay. So do the 10 boys of the 13 teams, do all of them play for a club?
3: No.
1: Okay. So most of you do play for a club?
3: Yes.
1: Okay, so how do we know that those that don't play for the club will fit into the team?
3: Obviously beforehand we have trials and stuff like that at the school. We obviously select the few we think is the best. We gel together, we train. If you're not that good and we see potential in you, like things like that, we obviously help you. If you make a mistake, we help you. We try to correct that and it worked.
1: Okay, so which club do you play for, Yakin?
3: I play for Hellenic.
1: You play for Hellenic. Okay, so where's your leading base now?
3: Molniton.
1: In Molniton. So this is the question I've got for you, Mr. Coach. So, JQ has got from, let me first see, which grade you got from, which grade till what grade?
4: We got from grade 0 all the way to grade 12.
1: They're on one campus?
4: Two campuses.
1: Okay, so it becomes typical to put that team, the whole squad together and to gel as from under 9 till under 17. JQ only had under 9, under 13, under 15 in the tournament.
4: We had under 9, two under 11s. And under
1: the 13,
4: and then under 17. So the under 17 is from the different campuses.
1: Yeah, and there's no under 15 team.
4: Yeah.
1: Okay. So now that's my question for you, Mr. Coach. You know, so we've got this primary school and the high school on two different campuses. Okay. So did these boys gel when they came together at the one venue, knowing they're all from Al Azhar, or was there a divide? They the high school, we the primary school.
0: I would say, are you talking now at the training?
1: At the tournament itself.
0: Oh, at the tournament. They gel.
1: Because obviously the primary school boys won't know the high school boys.
0: Yeah, they don't know.
1: Because your captain is going to Darul Arkam. That tells me that a lot of other boys at the primary school, they're actually not going to the high school.
0: Yes.
1: So if I look at the Islamic, top Islamic institute in Mitchell's Plain, that was probably Darul Arkam.
0: Yeah. So for me, is just at the end of the day, is like the time we spent with our boys. When we started off with them, they didn't gel. When I got them, they didn't gel. It was like you could see a lot of individual players. It's like you could see a Yakin, you could see a Ismail. So the training I gave them and what I explained to them about the game, I told them straight, it's a teamwork. It's going to be no use. This one want to be on his own, like a Ronaldo or a Messi or whatever, because 7-a-side is quick playing. It's quick playing. That's why when we did training, I always tried and to keep my training very tight with him, with the ball playing, with my cones. I will put the cones there as the opponent, and they need to do their drills, working through that cones with each other. No dribbling, just pushing ball, pushing ball, pushing ball. And like I said, when they came at the tournament, like I told my wife now the other night, they gelled. Like I think they just clicked the right time. Mm. Because when we played the first game, I was like, wow, what is happening here? Because this boys is playing soccer, not one passing the ball and everyone just, they looked, how can I say, man, they looked very professional. When they had the ball, they knew exactly, this one knew where he wanted to run. This one knew where he wanted to place the ball. And even at our keeper, isn't that I'm saying it was easy for him. He made some brilliant saves. Mainly in the final, there was a shot that I thought, that's in. That's in, because it was like in the, was it top left, top right? Okay. Top right. And he's like, he's very short. And I told myself, when I looked at that ball going, I'm like, and I don't know what happened here, but he somehow, he became Superman. And like, I just see here, the keeper flew over him. So I'm not putting the boys down, but I think that boy needs an award, because he was excellent. On the floor, everywhere. So I think my boys, they gelled the right time. Everything clicked the right time. And I think the motivation I always give them before every game, I think the way I put the hype there kept them there, because I always had some words to say. I know they say in soccer, there's something, when the game is done, you must speak about the things they didn't do right. But at that point, at the end of the day, if we look at it overall, the kids.
1: Must enjoy themselves.
0: They are kids. You understand? And I didn't go to that extent. No, boys, you did wrong. You did. I always strive to keep the positive. And since they won, I told them that I, 100%, I believe in them. And I trust them. So that's why I always try to maintain, to keep the positive there, and not go to you made a mistake there, you made this, you made, they're just kids. He's gonna go back on that field, he's gonna feel down. So I always tried, whether there was a small glitch or a small mistake, I would always tell them, boys, let's go, come on, pick it up, let's go. When it came to the last game in the finals, the boys started getting tired, because you guys played, that was your fourth game for the day, and we all know the Wednesday, the sun was, and I tried keeping them cool, and alhamdulillah, they were actually relaxing all day by me, with some of the tents was full, and we didn't want to disturb there, then we will go sit against the container, because there would come some shade, and alhamdulillah, they were all day with me, but in the last game, they got tired, but when they came back to me, when the final whistle blew, after the extra 5 minutes, the heads were down. And I told him, no. Pick up their heads. I told them, pick up their heads. Then I changed a bit. I made him smile a bit. And I told him, guys, game is done. Put you in the frame of mind. We're going to a new game. This penalty shootout is a new game. That's an old game now we played. And we're going to do everything with a bismillah. And how do I? And alhamdulillah, it carried us through it. After that, they were excited. When I gave them names, the boys was looking, Uncle Ines, me first. I said, I trust you. Bismillah, go for it. And now, keep him in the small dua before he went in. And he made two saves. And our other kickers, even our captain, couldn't kick, because so brilliant our keeper was. Our keeper didn't even allow so it can go to our other kickers. Alhamdulillah.
2: Just quickly, Yakin, and I want to ask Coach Yunus also. The seven-a-side, look, it's fun, it's fast, it's exciting, and maybe it's not as strenuous as the 11-a-side. Okay, what's your thoughts around that? And the reason why I ask the question is because I listen to you, and I listen to you speak. No? And the way you speak, there's a lot of sense that you're speaking. Okay? So I think maybe soccer is probably your go-to sport, and maybe you see yourself going further in terms of soccer, but what I've heard in terms of the way you speak, you've got a good brain in terms of soccer, huh? Okay, but what I do want to know is from you, the 7-a-side compared to the 11-a-side, and I think it was Ziyad who spoke about Joburg and Durban, they only basically play 7-a-side, huh? But and I think a lot of our talent in Cape Town falls by the wayside, because I think sometimes the players are overstretched, you know? So maybe Yakin,
1: you're going to leave that thought to us after the break. We're just going to go for a short news break. And after the break, you know what to tell us. Walaikum salam wa rahmatullahi wa barakatuh.

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2: Assalamu alaikum and good afternoon. I am Khadija Davids with today's news roundup. Zionism is about theft, occupation and oppression. This is the sentiment shared by speakers participating in the mass march for Palestine in Sea Point this afternoon. Demonstrators are marking more than 1,000 days of genocide in Gaza, and they're standing against injustice and impunity being inflicted on Palestinians in the occupied lands. British journalist Yvonne Ridley addressed the throngs of activists who congregated at the iconic Mandela Classes in Sea Point.
3: At this magnificent location, it just reminds me that the tide is turning on the Zionist state. And it is going to sweep away this detritus. But don't let them come and settle in Cape Town. Cape Town is not Tel Aviv.
2: British journalist Yvonne Ridley. Interpol South Africa has arrested two Turkish fugitives wanted in their home country for separate gender-based violence-related offences. The arrest took place in Isipingo in KwaZulu-Natal on Thursday following a coordinated operation involving Interpol South Africa, crime intelligence, local police and private security. The 40-year-old suspect is wanted by Turkish authorities to stand trial on charges including rape, sexual assault, kidnapping, malicious damage to property and assault with intent to cause grievous bodily harm. The suspect allegedly kidnapped his then-fiancé in 2010 and repeatedly raped and assaulted her over several days. The victim was 22 years old at the time. Investigators said the assaults left the victim with permanent physical and psychological injuries. A Thursday's arrest comes weeks after another Turkish fugitive was apprehended in Cape Town. The former primary school principal is wanted on charges of sexual assault, kidnapping and intimidation involving a 9-year-old victim. A former Eskom employee has been sentenced to 10 years in prison for her role in a fraud scheme that cost the power utility nearly 1.8 million rand. Cinderella Muropani was sentenced in the Nelspruit court after being convicted on multiple counts of fraud. The conviction follows an investigation by the Hawks Serious Commercial Crime Investigation Unit in Middelburg. The probe centered on fraudulent invoices and payments linked to Mandla Lines CC. The company, owned by David Mtetwa, was contracted by Eskom between April 2012 and March 2013. However, investigators found that its last legitimate work order was issued on May 2012. Now, according to the Hawks, the company performed no further work for Eskom after that date, and despite this, fraudulent invoices were allegedly generated from Eskom's Nelspruit offices. Payments were then processed to Mandla Lines CC for work that was never carried out, and the fraudulent transactions resulted in losses of approximately 1.8 million rand for Eskom. Meanwhile, the power utility has slashed its diesel spending by nearly 4.8 billion rand compared to the same period last year. It says that it spent just 1.16 billion rand on diesel between April and October of this year, and that is down from 5.95 billion rand during the same period in 2025. The utility attributes the decline to improved performance from its power generation fleet, and this has reduced the need to rely on costly diesel-fired turbines to keep the lights on. Eskom spokesperson Daphne Mokwenya says the utility's energy availability factor has improved to 68.11% this financial year. The improvement comes as South Africa marks more than 500 consecutive days without load shedding. Mokwena says that additional generation capacity has also helped stabilize the national grid. The South African Social Security Agency, or SASSA, says it's moving swiftly to tackle staff shortages at its offices across the country. SASSA CEO Temba Matlu made the announcement during a media briefing in Cape Town yesterday as the agency marks its 20th anniversary. Matlu says recent early retirement and voluntary exit programs in the public service have led to a number of employees leaving the agency. He says SASSA has developed an intervention plan to replace officials who have exited the system. According to Matlu, management has agreed to fulfill most of the vacant posts within the next 16 days. In the meantime, the agency has boosted capacity through the appointment of contract workers. About 1,000 contract employees have already been deployed nationwide. The additional staff are expected to help reduce long queues and improve service delivery at SASSA offices. The agency says the temporary appointments will support operations while permanent vacancies are filled. With just over a month remaining before South Africa's local government elections and the National Joint Operational and Intelligence Structure, known as NatJoints, says security plans are firmly in place to ensure a safe voting process. The assurance was given during a meeting of the Interministerial Committee on Local Government Elections, convened by the Department of Cooperative Governance and Traditional Affairs. The committee reviewed preparations ahead of the November 4 polls, and this year's elections are expected to be highly contested, with more than 142,000 candidates vying for over 10,000 council seats nationwide. NatJoints briefed the committee on safety, security and intelligence measures being implemented. The body says it's working closely with stakeholders, including the Independent Electoral Commission, to ensure smooth voting operations. NatJoints also expressed confidence that arrangements are in place for both special voting and election day. The committee stressed that a coordinated approach remains critical to managing emerging challenges quickly and effectively. That's a wrap of some of the main news stories of the day on Radio 786. The news team will be back with more tomorrow morning at 8 o'clock.
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2: A partly cloudy day is expected, with a southerly wind reaching speeds of up to 18 kilometers per hour. Temperatures should range from 16 to 21 degrees.

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0: 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You're in the studio with myself, Mohammed Mladi, and Mr. Principal himself, Pavel Filinski. And we're continuing with a very interesting conversation with regards to AMS, a concluded tournament which ran from the 28th till the 30th of September. And in the studio, we've got the captain of the under 13 team, Al Azhar Yakin Cooper, the winning captain. Also, they won a massive trophy, and they also won actually two trophies, Mr. Filinski. They won the Akhlaq trophy as well, okay. You know, which was great guns for a Cape Town team. I need to say, it doesn't matter then who you're from in Cape Town. And Mr. Sixta will tell you, everybody in the Western Cape would have supported a Western Cape team. Whoever reaches the final, you know that, people. Sure. And then also, in the show, we also got Mr. Coach himself, you know, the guy behind the successes of the Al Azhar under 13 team. What I do like about what he mentioned earlier on was the prayers they make before the match. And I just need to say also, so I stood on the field, you know, because I was on the field watching all the games. I was like a scout for myself for Islamia, you know, who can come to Islamia, of the boys over there. There was a mommy inside, and it was one of the mommies that Eunice has now mentioned. For 15 minutes, most probably, she was making prayer dua in that whole match, man. When these, I think it was under 13 team playing, you know, that was a dedication behind it, but the power of prayer. And also with us here is Mr. Sikta, the sports coordinator of AMS in the Western Cape, also one of the organizers of the tournament that we had in the Western Cape for the first time, I think, after 15 years, you know. Mr. Valencia, I know you had a question for Yakin before the break.
1: Yakin, just before we went for a break, the question I'm asking is 7 aside versus 11 aside. I think it's fun. Give us your thoughts. And I'm also asking, and I'm asking the coach the same question. Do you think maybe it's a way for our youth to maybe go? And in promoting the 7-a-side sort of concept, for me, it helps in terms of players lasting longer. And I think the most important thing, especially from a child's perspective, is the fun element of it. What are your thoughts?
2: Obviously, 7-a-side is much faster than 11-a-side because the field is much smaller and you have less time to think. Mm. And when you come in front of the pulse is much smaller and you can't still think, where am I going to place it? You're just going to go through the ball. And then obviously I think for our youth, I think that the 7-a-side helps build the players' technical abilities much more. And I think in future, obviously, when you go to the professional level, then you're going to obviously play on the 11-a-side pitch. I think there will be much more technical on the ball. Yeah.
1: Okay. Thank you. Coach, what are your thoughts?
3: I think we must introduce it more, like I said earlier on, because like the Buddha said earlier on, he spoke to some of the guys of like Orion, Al Falah, like the way they're speaking, they have 7-a-side tournaments throughout the year, that side. So at the end of the day, if Cape Town wanna go compete against them, then we need to go in that direction. Because if you look at it, man, Yakin said, the game is different. You don't have much time to hang with the ball. You don't have much time still to think. And you're scanning on the field, communicating with your players is much faster. So if we're just going to continue with 11-a-side, it's going to be difficult if we need to go compete in any 7-a-side to that side, because like I say there, it's a norm, man. Like the friends will get together in Joburg, Durban, wherever, they will know already how it should move by 7-a-side. So if we can bring it more to Cape Town and play it more, it will only be a plus for us. And our other schools also that competed this year from Cape Town, they must try to implement it more at the school, man. Where they, if I should take, we went to the JQ tournament, there was 4-5 on the field. But for me, it didn't satisfy me because for me, my mind was AMS tournament. AMS tournament, because I need to get 7 players on this field to train. You understand what I'm saying? So like I said, yes, it was a bit stressful. because, like I can say, if you look at the size of the field, the size of the poles, it's quick thinking. If you, like, when we went through the rules, it can only be one-on-one. It's not two, which I love that because it was much more safer for the kids.
1: Okay.
3: For me, in that direction, it was much more safer for the kids because you wouldn't want anyone. And alhamdulillah, I don't think we got any heavy incidents that I know of, because I like that ruling, but that's why I say we need to introduce it more for the future. Like, now our Cape Town team's got the big idea of how the tournament went. So, ons moet ons prepare. Yeah. We must get us ready for that. Mm-hmm. We can't introduce it on the last minute, a few months before competition. Hey, we're going to play in the M's. We must get 10 guys and just get it together. Like I say, I have a few footballers in the under 13, but they didn't gel immediately with seven aside. It was still a bit of a challenge. But like I say, alhamdulillah, they kicked in and gelled the right time. But it's also time, preparation. You need to spend time because, like I say, your answer, it's a different ball game of 11 aside. So even if you take, you can take seven guys that can play soccer, and they maybe played 11 aside. You can take them, but don't mean if you put seven of them, they're going to gel. No, it's a different ball game because everything's it's on you, man. The moment you receive the ball, someone is on you. The moment the striker gets the ball, someone is on you. The moment the midfielder gets the ball, it's on you. So it's a game that is happening where you can't stay yourself on one position. Even if you're in the mid, always what I shouted to Yakin, he had one of the heaviest jobs. Because he played in the midfield alone.
0: No, I get the structure already now. I get the structure now already.
3: He was alone in the midfield. He need to feed the left wing. He need to feed the right wing. He need to feed the striker. But before he go to there, he also gets the balls from the defense. So he had a major job. Ek het 'n bietjie jamma for hom gekry now and then. But alhamdulillah, he listened to me. He maintained his position. So his job was actually to help in front, and he need to help in the defense. So, because if he must move up to four, we're going to have a hole. But alhamdulillah, like I say, Allah was there for him. You understand? And kept his energy, kept his momentum. And alhamdulillah, he carried. That's why I say we need to introduce it more, because it's a way different ball game of 11 aside. If you look at 11 aside, the pitch is bigger. You have more time to think. You have more time to move. But 7 aside is like, it's very tight. That's why I think it will be very, very good if our schools can take note of how it went now, and we must start getting it, bringing it earlier in. We mustn't wait till the end, till that time.
0: Mr. Sector, I'm going to ask you this question also, because it's very potent, very relevant to what we are discussing in terms of the 7-a-side, in terms of the 11-a-side. Let's talk cricket again. You know, people, I need to say, enjoy a soccer discussion for cricket guys. We're talking soccer here. Cricket has evolved. You know, we've moved from the 5-day test series to the 1-day 50 to a 20-over match, and then there's a 10-over league in Dubai somewhere. Then you've got the sixes also, the sixes size. What's your feelings in terms of making soccer faster?
4: I think that is the way to go, because if you look at all the different type of disciplines of sports, they're all leaning towards this fast pace. From your traditional 15-a-side rugby to 7-a-sides, rugby sevens, it happens in December. It's one of the most popular events to go to. Your IPLs, your fast-paced cricket, it's more popular amongst the youth. And then, as we're seeing now, changing from your 11-a-side, which is your 40 minutes, your slower pace, or to a 7-a-side, which is a bit faster pace, small pitches. I think that is where the new generation is leaning towards.
0: Okay, so now I'm going to latch on to that and listen to the discussion, listen to Yakin, and listen to Eunice, and listen to yourself. Obviously, I spoke to guys that were at the tournament. They've got this, we've got the national tournament every second year, you know? Then they've got this local regional tournaments, which they have with that run in the alternative year. So next year in Durban, for argument's sake, they will have this big tournament. All the Durban teams will come together, you know, in the sevens aside in the tournament, yeah. Right? I mean, I've been in Durban 2 years ago. Last in the Western Cape, we had nothing. Poor Eunice had to get these guys together on the tarmac, right, to get the sevens ready. You know, Islam will play whole year 11-a-side. That's why I can say our 11-a-side teams are top teams, for argument's sake, right? Now we come to 7-a-side, and all our teams are good boys. And Eunice nailed it when he said, it doesn't mean that you only have 7 soccer players, you know, that plays, that will gel in the 7-a-side. You know, Yakin said, there's boys that don't even play soccer for a club that could gel within the team. Mm-hmm. You know, so how do we close that divide with the provinces, if we say upcountry, or maybe those from Durban, from Joburg, in terms of maybe a regional tournament coming next year? Is that on the cards?
4: It looks like it, and obviously creating a league that actually runs throughout the off-season. Mm. You'd rather just place it the off-season, because I know most of, like, your youngsters, like Yakin, plays for a club which plays during winter season. So we can't interfere with the, you know, the program as well. So if we can have the 7-a-side league run during the summer seasons, that is your term 4, term 1 time. I know it will interfere with our cricket boys as well, but we can introduce that during the summer season as well.
0: Yeah, and then just look at the game in September, maybe then to have a tournament. I mean, we've got a lot of teams in the Western Cape.
4: True.
0: You know, maybe some of them didn't pitch. I mean, I'm just thinking, why didn't all our teams have 2 teams? Why must a team from Durban come down with 10 teams, for argument's sake? So we have this league running. You already have 11 players in the team. Add 3 to it, there's 14 guys. You know, so we need to really look at that and make our team stronger. I know this year it was 3 Cape Town teams in the final. You know, Darul Islam, Al Azhar, and TLC. Well, one of them at least won the final this year in Durban. None of our Cape Town teams to pull through. So the sound for us to... So shukran for that, for Al Azhar, for at least keeping the flag high for the Western Cape. But I think, Mr. Sector, you need to, within the executive, and then let's try to get the principals involved. I know Islam has got a nice feel where we can all speak to the principal there, where we can actually start something like over there in terms of the sevens tournament.
4: Yeah, we need to pay the principal of Islam some money at least.
0: Is it? I don't think that will happen. But I mean, we need to be proactive. So when we hit Joburg or the Eastern Cape in the next 2 years' time, Yakin will probably be with Darul Arkam. You know, but Yunus will be with his brother there in the under-13 tournament. Yeah. You know, then our teams are stronger. You know, I feel that these upcountry teams think they can, the Western Cape is a walkover when it comes to the sevens in terms of what they bring to the party and what they think we're lacking from our side. So I think for the years that I've not been involved, I think I've learned a lot by just observing, you know, both in Durban and the Western Cape. You know, and for me, it's about taking everything to the drawing board, you know, and taking things forward, because Western Cape is big. You know, you cannot say that Durban and Gauteng, they're bigger than us. Western Cape is a massive province, you know, so we can put the best teams out there.
1: Yeah, no, just to latch on to what you're saying, and I do think the Western Cape is a little bit slow. No? I'm going to use cricket now as an example. You know, I've been... Since 2004 till 2018, I've been to all age group tournaments at the end of the year. And what stood out for me was when you look at Gauteng, for instance, I think they predominantly played 50-over cricket. Okay, that time, T20 wasn't mm-hmm. that popular. Or it wasn't. It was there, but it wasn't really popular in the school setup back then. But when you used to watch them play, their target was to score 250 in 50 overs. Ne? We play schoolboy cricket, 120 overs a day on a Saturday. Okay. Now you spoke about the interests of the kids and all those types of things. But just think about it. If you have 4 top batters in a school's team and you have 120 overs, so how the system works is, the team can bat as many overs as they want of that 120 overs. Okay? So if I have 4 top batters, my 4 top batters can probably face 70 overs for the day. Okay? Which means the other team is left with a balance of the overs. Mm. Okay? Now just imagine you have 11 players, but I'm not the best batter. I may be a little bit of a bowler. So that means my time on the field and my productivity is going to be limited. But just think of the concept of the seven players. You said you take the 11 and you add the 3, you get 14. You've got 2 teams of 7. Just think about the amount of players you can add to the system. And that's where I think the Western Cape is very slow in terms of the uptake, in terms of the concept. And therefore, if you go to Joburg and those places, it's all about enjoying the activity, having mass participation. And if you look at the Proteas team, you will see that those guys that are the big eaters, they predominantly come from the north.
0: Mm.
1: No? Just go and sit and go and look at that. It's because from a young age, that is what they're exposed to. Okay? But I just wanted to, on the side, just mention that. But coming back to Eunice quickly. Eunice, so you know as a coach that you know sometimes you are challenged, okay? And you sometimes you have frustrations as a coach and so on. And many a time your spouse, your wife becomes that support for you as a person. Okay, so what I want you to do is we want you to introduce your wife. Okay, you're not going to speak much. You're going to introduce your wife. And then we're going to ask your wife to speak to us about what role does she play in supporting you to have achieved what you've achieved. So we want the spotlight to be on her. So you just introduce her to us, please.
3: Yeah, this is my wife, Aisha Richards. That's all I'm going to say.
1: Thanks. Thanks, coach.
5: Assalamu alaikum.
0: Wa alaikum salam wa barakatuh.
5: This is a bit unexpected. I just came to take pictures, but anyway. Yeah, so I think the best way I can basically support him is just to maybe leave him to do what he needs to do. So maybe in terms of if he does help me in the evening, maybe, making an example now, he helps me in the evening, take care of the kids, and maybe then I can do that those few days leading up to the tournament, or maybe when he does training or anything, and then I can maybe make his plate a bit lighter for him, and then make sure the food is ready and everything before he gets home and all of that. And then, yeah, and just the late nights. So we will sit in the bed maybe, and then, so we've got a little one, a 1-year-old. Then she needs to go sleep, but then the light can't go off because Eunice is busy writing, making notes, and he's taking his book out, and he's sitting next to me, the book is, and I'm like, Eunice, we must go sleep. But yeah, so the sacrifices that I'm willing to do to make it easier for him, yeah.
0: Aisha, I need to introduce you to my wife.
5: Okay.
0: Because she means... So yeah, so Bill and I always play sport, eh? But Aisha's mentioning something very potent, eh? And sleeping time. You know, we all need to relax, man, you know? And I mean, you mentioned there's a 1-year-old party you need to attend.
5: Yes.
0: It's not your daughter's party.
5: No.
0: You have to both of you in the studio. You know, so why I'm saying I could introduce it to my wife. So the other day, people just said, "Op 'n ligte noot, I come home with reports to sign." Mm. And you know, I've got 2 small kids at home. Yeah, for those that don't know, I'm sometimes a father and a grandfather at one time. So I've got 2 small kids at home, and I come home with a set of 3 sets of reports to still check in and sign, man. And I put it on the table. Take my pen out. I'm going to check, and my vrou is net so, Mr. Sector. What do you think you're doing now? It's my time. It's the children's time. You had your time at school to mark stuff. Now you spend time with the kids. There's a time for everything. Eunice, there's a time for everything. Yeah? Please.
1: Yeah. Look, Aisha, so what, besides the normal stuff that you do, okay? I mean, you the word research comes up a lot. I mean, Eunice, we're going to go back to you about the research because we want to hone in on that as well. What do you share with him? Not that you may be interested in soccer, maybe you're not an expert, but what are some of those pearls of wisdom that you do share with him that he maybe reflects on and maybe says, you know what, I never thought of that? Because you do have those moments as well. Share with us some of those moments.
5: So maybe I'm teaching to, I'm starting to be a teacher. Okay. So maybe what I will tell him is how to maybe handle the kids, or maybe tell him how to maybe be patient with them. Even though he loves kids, I don't even have to tell him anything.
0: Mm.
5: So maybe just, so I can't maybe give any input on soccer, but maybe just to have patience with him and tell them how to, if they maybe get frustrated, maybe with a game or anything, how to handle those situations. And then just speak like calmly to them and, yeah, just to handle the things behind the actual soccer.
0: So let's speak about the things behind the soccer. So I'm going to come to Ziyad, to Eunice, and to you, Aisha. Psychology in sport, there's always this this issue about psychology in sport. Okay, so the question is basically, how important is psychology in sport?
4: It's very important. Very important. You know, sometimes when you deal with these kids on a field, you don't know from which homes they come from and what they just experienced last night or this morning. Sometimes they come to the sports field without having breakfast. So when you look at all aspects of psychology, yes, that's one thing. I mean, back when I was at Islamia, that sports office at the back was a sports office but was also a consultation office. When they had trouble, when some of them didn't want to go home sometimes because something happened, and they were in trouble with their parents, but I needed to, you know, work with their brains and say, listen, yeah, this is how you approach your parents. This is how you approach your father. So yes, it's very important. Sports play a very pivotal role in this whole educational system. If there's no sports at the school, struggle. I mean, I've been a maths teacher. For me to get my kids to get all their work done during that period, I would tell them, you're not going to be on the starting line this afternoon. And they make sure to it all their work is done, all the classwork is done. Projects gets handed in on time.
0: Ziyad, I'm going to speak about three aspects before I go to Eunice and Aisha, because you know, mentioned something important. So you're a sports teacher at Islamia, math teacher first in the class.
4: Math teacher.
0: You're a sports teacher, okay? Yeah. And then now a principal. Right? So for those that don't know, there's another principal. You're not the only principal, Mr. Felinski, in the office, you know. Okay. There's Mr. Sikta, the principal of JAQ, and the primary school. So, and we're speaking about the psychological aspect in terms of sport. Why is it easier for a learner or a student or a pupil, whatever we call them, or a sports person, to lash onto the sports master, to confine in a... Why is it easier?
4: I'm not sure. Even though I'm a principal right now, but when it comes to that JQ tournaments or matches in the...
0: They don't see you as a principal.
4: No, they don't. They come change in my office. They walk in my office like it's their office.
0: Yeah, because you're the sports master.
4: Many times I tell them, there's your sports coordinator, there's your coach outside. Go and ask your coach, where's your kids?
0: That is important. People, I mean, look at that. I could ask, we could go to whichever sports teacher that was our best teachers at school.
1: Absolutely. Okay.
4: The fondest memories.
0: Yeah.
4: The one that you remember from primary school, high school, is your sports coach, your PE teacher.
0: Yeah. Mr. Coach, psychology.
3: From my side, alhamdulillah, I just have that, I don't know how to say it, because even with our grandkids, they want to be...
0: You've got grandchildren also?
3: No, with our grandkids. For the family. If they could be by me every day, they will come to me every day. I just have this in me, even at school. Alhamdulillah, I'm about 9 months at the school. I'm a maintenance worker at Al Azhar, and I'm proud to say it. I have that where when I meet the children, I will always check their expression every day, man. I will look at them. And then we had this one incident where a boy came to us. I think it was about 2 weeks before the tournament, and said that you can't play. And then we ask him what is wrong. Then he say he don't know or whatever. So I don't know if it's schoolwork or something that he didn't do. And then his parents let us know his schoolwork. He's not focusing on it. But then we phoned the parents. So the parents said he's doing nothing wrong and whatever. It's just his schoolwork. Then we had that department and we had to speak to him. Like I said, I'm a maintenance guy, but then I spoke to him and I told him, boy, Kanala, you need to do your work. You know we need you in the team. And we gave him the week off to do his work. And he did all his work. And
0: he felt good.
3: And then the next, the following week, he came to us and said, Uncle Yunus, Mr. Tashim, Uncle Intias, I'm going to play. And it's just simple stuff.
0: And was he part of the under 13 team that won the tournament?
3: No, he was part of the under 11.
0: And he lost in the semifinal.
3: Yes.
0: Okay.
3: But that's why I say I would, every day there, Yakin can say, I would ask any child coming past me, are you all right? Oh, alhamdulillah, because I'm just that type of person. And alhamdulillah, the love I get from the children, it's unbelievable. And like I can say, it's just communication is also important with them. And how you talk with them, how you handle them, and things like that. That's why I always have that belief, and I put that even by my own house, man. Mm. That when we stand up in the morning, we shukr Allah that we still live in. Then my wife can say, even to my kids, I don't want anyone standing up with an attitude, and alhamdulillah, my children is growing up that way. Because sometimes, some people forget that, man. That, zayt opgestaan, man. Allah made you live another day. You come with attitude. With your attitude, you want to carry that bad vibe over to that child, which for me, it's unfair, man.
0: Yeah.
3: You understand? But alhamdulillah, like I'm saying, from my side, I always stand up with that positive mindset. Shukr Allah, we're living, we're breathing, and we shukr Allah for whatever he put out for us. Okay. So that is just my main thing.
0: Aisha, psychology, you're going to be an onderwijser, yes? Aisha, so which year are you in?
5: Fourth year.
0: In the final year, were you studying?
5: UNISA.
0: So we're asking all those questions. We've got two principals in the studio. So you need to go the primary school route first. Which phase are you?
5: Foundation phase.
0: Okay, in your final year. So that's very important. Psychology will be very important for you in terms of foundation phase. Because
5: yes.
0: The teachers will tell you, or the principal in the room will tell you, the most important teachers at school most probably, my opinion, I'm not a professional like the two others, is all the foundation phase teachers. Because they mold our learners to where they want to be one day. So, psychology behind, what's your thinking?
5: I think on the question that Mr. Ladik asked, Mr. Sector, why do the kids feel that they can maybe speak better to the sports teacher? I think, speaking from my experience on school, they see more, if I can put it like chilled, the sports, like when you go to the maybe PE, you have fun at those classes. So then maybe those teachers seem more fun so that you feel that you can open up, or the kids can maybe open up to those teachers. So yeah, I think that is why they feel better to express themselves to the PE teachers. And yeah.
0: Yeah, so one of the very good colleague of us actually wrote in, yes, And he actually answered the question from his opinion also. He wrote, gravitation towards the sports coach stems from making learning enjoyable. So you guys, Mr. Sector, Mr. Coach, make it enjoyable for the boys to be around you. Children feel accepted, and the relationship is built on shared experiences. You're on the field with them.
5: Mm-hmm.
0: You know, you're not standing there like the math teacher there in the class,
5: yes,
0: dictating, taking notes. Dan skel jy nog was uit as jy som verkeerd te kry het. You know, and the sports is just a different experience. Hence, Mr. Sector, those boys feel so comfortable when it's sporting time they come to your office. Because ultimately, they see you then first at the sports. Because we know, myself or people, of other sports teachers that became principals, and how the love those kids have for them as a principal now also, but they were the sports teacher before, you know? Yeah, so we need more. Yeah. And I know, Western Cape people, you know, we want to upskill more teaching in terms of physical education and just bring that back to us.
1: Yeah. Look, I think it's important, and I think the word is about, it's about the connection, you know? It's about having a connection. And I think it's across the board, you know, whether you the grade one teacher or the grade two teacher, if you don't have a connection with your children, it becomes very difficult, you know? And I think what Yunus is saying is he has that connection. So Yunus, when you first came into the studio, we were offline, and your comment was, I'm just the maintenance guy.
3: Yeah.
1: Okay? But now you're sitting here, and you're a champion coach. Okay?
3: Yes, alhamdulillah.
1: And then you also speak about your research that you do.
3: Yeah.
1: Okay? Now you know in South Africa there's this big thing of you must be qualified. You must have the soccer license. And I'm sure you've got the driver's license. No?
3: Yeah, like I said, okay. Type C.
0: Plus Type C.
3: Type C, yeah.
1: So my question is...

0: me that almost trumps having the qualification.
1: Yeah.
0: Okay? What drives you in terms of the research? And give us some idea in terms of the sevens compared to 11-a-side. What was specific about your research that you did?
1: Okay, what I did about the research, as like I say, like I'm going to go to the first thing, like we said, we mostly have 11s, you understand? So for me, it was a bit of a different ball game when it comes to how you lay out your team, how you're going to put your formation out. So I did just some research on that. Like I say, I can play football, I have vision. Right, and when it comes to the like I said, of the paperwork and whatever, I'm someone that's very, I like to take challenges on. And when I hear that guy have papers and I don't have papers, for me that's even a better challenge. Because for me to achieve above that person, it means everything to me. And like I said, basically I did research on the sevens side to see how it worked. Like we know, we spoke about that earlier on. We don't have much of it here. So there wasn't where I could have gone to a place and go watch a few seven side, or what is that guy doing, or how is he doing it. But like if you punch in like normal on YouTube, I just punched in on YouTube just to get some vision of how the seven aside work. Then I would make some markings, write some notes down, this, that. But further than that, I used my own initiative. How am I going to make on the field? And from there, I just used my my chest is still a bit sore of shouting on the field. And from there, I just took it from there and used my own mindset, how it should work. First, number one, I knew it's going to be a fast game. You understand? And the vision of the guys, the scanning need to be much faster. So I had a basic about that, because you can't take everything. There is some stuff in the 11th side that you are doing there. But for me, I work more on the formation. How does it happen? What is happening here? What is it happening there? Because if you have 11s, you can put there's a lot of formations you can put out. But even if you should go on the YouTube, there isn't much of the sevens they are giving to you. But alhamdulillah, further than that, I used my own knowledge about it, how I wanted to be, and there was no specific structure I got from an app or from here. I just used my own vision on what I think will work. And alhamdulillah, on the first game, it worked. On the second game, until the fourth game. And Marv, there's just one person I forgot to mention, that from our side, from Al-Azhar Primary, we want to say a big, big shukran as to Sheikh Riyad Fattar. He was, we didn't see him much, but there's a lot he put in. And from Al-Azhar Primary, Mr. Peterson, all of us at Al-Azhar, we just want to say a big, big shukran to him, because he played a big role when it comes to the boys and things we need. So from our side, I hope he's listening. Shukran from Al-Azhar. And like I said, from the maintenance guy, I'm proud to say I'm a maintenance guy. It was a bit challenging, because, you know, kids is kids, man. You go in, before we go home, everything is spring clean. When the boys come in, you're keen them. Then when they go for the work, then it's dirty. Then now you need to go clean it again. So it was up and about, but alhamdulillah, I don't regret it. And like I say, I didn't know the big picture of this history of this trophy. But when I got home the night, all the messages I got from the time, it wasn't 1 year yet and stuff like that, I felt good. I actually felt very, very good. And I felt proud of myself, proud of the people that worked with, and proud of all the boys.
0: Okay, can I just quickly, Yakin, we spoke about the coaches and the boys gravitating towards the coaches. You know, they just love the coaches. Sometimes you guys take advantage and you go overboard. Tell us what leads to that. And you being in school, yeah? So Mr. Ladi was saying that it's got to do with the fact that the coach played the sport or played a sport. So there's an understanding of the sport itself. But what makes yourself

0: want to be part of Coach Yunus's team? What is it about him? And why do kids like the sport coach specifically?
1: Obviously, I would like to be in his team. He relates to us. And why I think it leads to that is because there's a lot of strict teachers, especially the math teacher. So I think the sport teacher or the PE teacher is less strict when it comes to that, and he's more open. And I think it just is an escape.
2: That's an excellent answer. He's an escape. Don't take offense that he said he's a math teacher. I'm also a math teacher. So
3: But he's not mentioning who's his maths teacher at Al Azhar. I think I know who's his maths teacher at Al Azhar.
2: Don't mention that, don't he? Oh,
3: please.
2: I hope it's not Mr. Peterson.
3: Let's just leave it there.
2: Okay. So, Yakin, what was it like, man? What has been the benefits? What do you think? Are there any benefits in terms of winning that particular trophy?
1: I think, obviously, it feels good. A lot of people praises you. I think you get some benefits at school also.
2: We're going to find out in Mr. Pitt when the school starts Tuesday.
1: Yeah, Mr. Peterson must give us days off. Some days off.
3: I'll send him the podcast.
2: I'll send him the podcast.
3: Before Monday.
2: Ziad, on the losing side, you know, so we don't have anybody. We would have loved to have TLC's people in the studio to speak about losing that final. Yakin, can only speak about the positivity in terms of winning the final. What do you think goes through the mind of someone once you've lost a final? Mr. Coach mentioned it cost him 12 games to win the final. You win 11 games, and the 12th game you just don't make it. The psychology behind that.
3: I know there was one team, I think it was the high school team, Al Azhar. They also never conceded goals for the entire tournament, but a penalty was awarded to the opposition, and that penalty, the opposition scored on that penalty that was awarded, but they appealed the penalty.
2: So they were devastated.
3: Yeah, they were devastated, and this was moments before the finals. I'm talking about the semi-final match.
2: Wow.
3: So I had like a slight delay on starting the finals as well, because I had to listen to the appeal. But it's sad when we, you know, when we dissect everything and we work. You see, at a tournament like this, it's a school tournament. We don't have VARs. We don't have cameras all over. So it's difficult to recall, to go back and check every last move to actually make that decision. We have to base it on the match officials. We have to base it on the referees on that day, because we don't have any other eyes watching that. Yes, it is devastating.
0: Ziad, I listen to what you are saying, and I think if and Noor will agree, and you will agree as well, and I think maybe just in terms of the beginning, remember, there's challenges with anything that we do. I mean, you organized a tournament for 800 kids. That's massive. Okay, I can tell you, going to a provincial cricket tournament and there's 100 kids, there's massive challenges. And to organize that, it's a massive effort. So I think you need to accept the credit for what has happened, and the fact that somebody like Yakin is sitting here and he had an amazing experience. The winning of the trophy, that's a bonus. Okay, but the fact that he could express himself, I think that's massive, and that's what you've contributed to. So you need to accept that. And I want to sort of also say to you, I mean, we watched the Springboks play last week. I mean, who would have thought that the referee would have a telephone in his hand? Okay? This is the world stage. So I just want you to take on board what you've done and what happened at an international match. Okay? So don't be too hard on yourself. What I do want to ask you is, in the Western Cape, and I think across South Africa, we've got a lot of soccer legends and so on. Okay? What role did our soccer legends within the Western Cape, what did they play in terms of the success of your tournament?
3: They played an enormous role, because they were our match officials. So that entire SA Fed Legends, I don't know them all by name, but Bobby Solomons was there, Stevie Williams was there, Nazim was there, Gora was there, Harun was there. Mm. They were on the field, advising, assisting the referees when certain decisions were made. They also kept the calm on the field because pressure is on, stress is on, mm-hmm. and you know, there's certain words that get said by spectators and sometimes coaches and players. So they kept the calm. And them just being present gave a bit of a difference to the other tournaments that was hosted by the other provinces.
0: Mm-hmm.
3: Okay. So it was a good move for us.
2: Alhamdulillah, yes, I concur with that. It was good to see these guys over there. At one stage, Mr. Junaid Darris also made a turn over there. Okay. You know, so there was this big love for soccer. The venue itself, we know Godwake Downs quite well. We know the wind behind it. You know, I think it was a shocker for a lot of other people. But that's the winner. That's a national aspect. You cannot, that is
0: yeah.
2: there.
0: Yeah.
2: You know, I think the soccer was good. I think every year the standard probably gets better and better. Mm. As more teams will become used to the seven-a-side, you know, the Western Cape teams will also become better. You know, Al-Azhar was probably the top team in the Western Cape for the tour in terms of averages.
0: Mm.
2: You know, yes, we're stumbling, but disappointed. Disappointing, of course. You know, it was not icy. You know, because we expected every team wants to win the tournament. Yakin, alhamdulillah, well done to you guys for doing it. Mm. You know, So, in conclusion, I just want everybody to give a shout out to whoever you want to give a shout out to. Mr. Sector, before we start, we're going to start with Akin, then with Mr. Coach. Mr. Sector, you're going to do the last one, but just a question before you do your shout out. AMS 2028. Are we in the Western Cape going to prepare for it long in advance, you know, or are we going to miss that boat and just wait 3 months before the time?
3: I think we should prepare well in advance. We should start preparing now already because we don't know what lies ahead. I remember with your particular school, there was an injury with a goalkeeper. You know how vital a goalkeeper is. Mm. You don't have an extra goalkeeper in your team. So there was an injury. So if we work on our teams now already and we know by that... By 2028, these kids will be under 13 or these kids will be under 11. Then you have your core team.
2: Yes.
3: And then we will be prepared for the KZN teams and the Gauteng teams.
2: So we can look forward to next year's regional tournament?
3: If the budget allows.
2: Okay, so let's just speak to Simon in terms about the fields we can run a tournament. Yakin, one last thing from your side to anybody you want to speak to.
1: Shout out, I want to give a shout out to my family. My friends, everybody that's representing Al-Azhar,
2: Mr. Coach?
4: I just want to send a shout out to Al-Azhar Primary, to all our boys, alhamdulillah. You did very well under 9, under 11, under 11, under 13. Mr. Tassim, shukran. Imtia, shukran, khafitoir. Mualima Tawkhidan, Tikhawa. Mr. Peterson, and to my wife and my kids, and my mother and my father, that's always have my side. And don't stop. If you want to do something, I'm the maintenance guy, but I want the competition. So keep going. Keep going. Shukran.
2: Mr. Sector.
3: Okay, my shukran won't go to all the family members. Because they had it hard this week from me. They haven't seen me. They've seen the worst side of me. They stayed out of my way. But I would say shukran to the Exco that bed with me for the last 3 days. The SAFED legends, the officials, the referees, the aunties that's in the kitchen that made the food, that made sure that everything ran smooth. Even the cleaning people that came on board to help us. Standard Bank Sharia Finance, they are title sponsor. Sidka's Sports, they sponsored so many things, flag poles, goalposts, even the soccer balls. We had close to 100 soccer balls. We're sitting with about 20 soccer balls left. I'm joking, I must still count. But yeah, they sorted us out. I mean, the referees had the little books that were sponsored by Sidkus. The whistles were sponsored by Sidkus. Without even a proposal offered to them, they just said, "Know what you need," and they sent it down from Pretoria. Standard Bank, obviously being our title sponsor, gave us a huge chunk of our money that we could spend, alhamdulillah. That's my thanks to everybody. If I never mention anybody, shukran for that.
2: Bevel, Mr. Felinski, anything from your side?
0: Yeah, look, I think it's been wonderful chatting to all these people and seeing how they contribute to making a difference. And I think that's what it's about, you know. This is what the platform is about.
2: Mm.
0: It's about telling the stories about people that people would never have known about. Mm. And so thank you to all our guests, and we wish you well. And Nur, again, from my side, thanks for the opportunity. It's really been good.
2: It's a pleasure, Mr. Felinski. We wish you well for the final term, Mr. Felinski. You know, it's a tough term. Hope all your children do well when it comes to the end of the year, the crunch time. To Yakin, we look forward to seeing you not only on this platform in studio. We look forward to seeing you on TV one day. We look forward to seeing you playing professional soccer. And then ultimately, if you are South African, we look forward to seeing you playing for Bafana one day. Yeah? Inshallah, hopefully, you know, Allah will facilitate that path for you. Well done on winning the tournament. To Mr. Coach Yunus, you know, it's not about a title. It's not about a job description. That's what's in the heart, you know. And you brought that gears to that under 13 boys. You know, I saw you on the field. You know, and I saw the dedication. I saw how you interjected, tried to help out the under 11 coach, you know, and that's what it was all about, you know. So it's not a title, never been. You know, it's the heart, you know, that speaks to the person. To Mr. Sikta, once again, shukran for once again coming on the show. Like I said, you had this pre-show about Amps, now you had the post-show about Amps, and it was quite enjoyable. You know, I'm still burning the scars of that last day on my periscope here. You know, it's still there, you know, that sunburn is still over there. But really, I personally look forward to the next tournament. You know, and as you say, if we can prepare our boys well in advance, you know, because if we're going to leave the province, we obviously know there's finances involved. You know, so we need to work, you know, as a region, in terms of how we can help one another. And obviously, from my side, and Bevel, I need to say, as an Islamic principal, there is a golf day coming up for those in the studio and listeners out there. So on the 25th of October is Islamia's first inaugural golf day at the Ronables Golf Club. All the four bowlers have been sold, you know, which is great, you know. The only things that we're sitting left with is a few gala dinner tickets for the 25th of October. And that goes out to all the school, all the listeners. So the gala dinner ticket, it's 500 Rand. And as the chairperson of Islamist Board will say, you're getting a 7-course meal.
0: Mm.
2: You know, it is at the Islamic Hall and it's catered by Elegante.
0: Okay.
2: So everybody please support. Wa alaikum salam wa rahmatullahi wa barakatuh.
0: Yeah.

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0: Assalamu alaikum wa rahmatullahi ta'ala wa barakatuh, and welcome to another edition of Awakening, the show that illuminates the spirit of Islam. My name is Abdusalam Kamruddin, and I'll be with you until about 8 p.m. this evening, inshallah. And alhamdulillah, as always, it is great to be back in your company, wherever you may find yourselves. We pray that Allah subhanahu wa ta'ala's love and protection remains with you and your loved ones. And alhamdulillah, am I excited for this evening. I have a very, very honored guest with me in studio. Alhamdulillah, it's a huge honor for me to be sitting in the company of who I will be introducing very, very shortly, inshallah. But before I do that, I also want to just quickly give a rundown of what can be expected on this evening's program here on Awakening. So very shortly, alhamdulillah, we have a very special guest in studio, and that is Sayyid Sheikh Dr. Abdul Hadi Abu Ghazala, alhamdulillah, all the way from Jordan. And he'll be speaking to us regarding the Qadri Shadili Tariqa and their works here in South Africa, in Cape Town, and all over the world as well, inshallah. And then shortly after that, we'll be crossing over live to Baghdad Sharif at the maqam of Sheikh Sayyid Abdul Qadir Al-Jilani. And we will be chatting to Hafiz Mahmoud Khatib and finding out what the atmosphere is like in commemorating the Urs of Sheikh Sayyid Abdul Qadir Al-Jilani. And speaking of the Urs, we will also be commemorating the Urs right here on the Awakening Show with a live Qawwali Mihfil later on with Abdul Qadir Alawi Qawwal and party, who will be performing live on the Awakening Show right here in our studios at Radio 786. So all that and more happening right here on the Awakening Show with myself, Abdusalam Kamruddin. For now, I welcome our esteemed guest, Sheikh Sayyid Dr. Abdul Hadi Abu Ghazala. Sheikh, assalamu alaikum wa rahmatullah.
1: Wa alaikum salam wa rahmatullahi wa barakatuh, Habib Abdusalam.
0: Alhamdulillah, how are you, Sheikh?
1: Alhamdulillah, cannot give enough shukr to Allah. Alhamdulillah.
0: Well, likewise for myself as well. I'm extremely excited. I'm also nervous and very, very immensely honored to have Sheikh with us in studio.
1: Allah, alhamdulillah. Allah. Alhamdulillah. Alhamdulillah. Alhamdulillah.
0: So alhamdulillah, we are also, we are blessed having Sheikh with us in South Africa and in Cape Town. Alhamdulillah. And I know that Sheikh is here for a very short time. I know that there's a lot of beneficial work happening here in Cape Town currently and all over South Africa, alhamdulillah. But I'm going to ask Sheikh, there's some that may not know the background where Sheikh comes from, for example, what it is that Sheikh does and so on. But before I ask any questions, I just want to also give a brief introduction as to who we have within our midst right here in our studio. And that is Sayyid Sheikh Dr. Abdul Hadi Abu Ghazala completed the memorization of the Quran and received Sheikh's Ijaza in Damascus in Syria. Sheikh also studied the Islamic sciences, the Sharia, under Sheikh Khudari, Sheikh Abdul Rahman, esteemed scholars of Damascus, such as Sheikh Ahmed Al-Majdab and Sheikh Tajuddin Kitani, as well as Sheikh Hassan Habanaki. Maaf if I am pronouncing some names incorrectly, amongst others as well. And in the spiritual path, Sheikh was also closely connected to Sheikh Abdul Rahman Al-Shakhouri of Damascus, as well as his beloved father, the renowned Palestinian scholar, former Mufti of Jordan and spiritual master of the Qadri Shadili Order in Jordan, and that is none other than Sheikh Hazim Abu Ghazala. May Allah have mercy on him. In 2014, Sheikh Abdul Hadi was granted Ijaza in the Qadri Shadili Order by his noble father. In addition to this, a traditional Islamic education and training in the Islamic sciences, Sheikh Abdul Hadi possesses a strong academic background in the language and translation studies. Sheikh also holds a bachelor's degree in English literature from Damascus University and is also a postgraduate diploma or has a postgraduate diploma in translation and interpretation. Sheikh also pursued further tertiary studies in New Zealand and that's in the field of business, completing a master's in business admin from the University of Auckland and later on a doctorate in business administration from the Southern Cross University in New Zealand. Sheikh Abdul Hadi will be accompanied by his brother, Sheikh Sayyid Nuruddin Abu Ghazala, a master of Quranic recitation and tajweed. Sheikh Nuruddin received his ijaza and religious upbringing in Amman under the guidance of Sheikh Hazim Abu Ghazala. In both Sharia and spiritual sciences. He is also currently the Imam of the Hadhra Muhammadiyah Masjid in Jawa in Jordan, alhamdulillah. So that's just a bit of a background of who our personality, our esteemed personality is with us here in studio. And alhamdulillah, just to give you some background in terms of the studies and the accolades and so on, alhamdulillah. So Sheikh, this even makes it more exciting for us to hear from Sheikh as well and to share some pearls of wisdom with us, inshallah. So before we go ahead with anything else, I would love to ask Sheikh to share with us some information about the tariqah itself, the Qadri Shadili tariqah, globally, locally, nationally, wherever it may be. What is the mission and the purpose of the tariqah? What type of work do they also do?
1: MashaAllah, jazakallahu khairan for this very sensitive question. We, on the Qadri Shadiri Tariqah, we recognize the purpose of our existence as to have pure divine recognition in line with Allah subhanahu wa ta'ala confirmation, وَمَا خَلَقْتُ الْجِنَّ وَالْإِنسَ إِلَّا لِيَعْبُدُونَ. I have not created the jinn or the human except to worship me. Worship is interpreted by Sayyidina Abdullah ibn Abbas as pure recognition. That is لِيَعْرِفُونَ. Recognition of Allah subhanahu wa ta'ala. So the purpose of the tariqah being established or taking the pathway of tariqah is to develop pure recognition of Allah subhanahu wa ta'ala. How is that done? Mainly in two things. Number one, disciplining the self, disciplining the ego, our whims and desires, and hold it on straight path. That is done through the what we call wird or litanies, lots of dhikr of Allah subhanahu wa ta'ala. So the one who is committed to the tariqah, you will find him has a wird in the morning, specified dhikr in the morning, specified dhikr in the evening. Mainly the dhikr is that we commit ourselves to, that the seeker of Allah commits himself to, is 100 times astaghfirullah, 100 times Allahumma salli ala Sayyidina Muhammadin abdika wa rasulika al-Nabiyy al-Ummiyya wa ala alihi wa sahbihi sallim salaun rasulillah, and 100 times of la ilaha illallah wahdahu la sharika lah lahul mulk wa lahul hamd wa huwa ala kulli shay'in qadir. All of these three patterns of word, istaghfirullah, forgive my shortcomings, Ya Allah. So when I make my shortcomings, I admit my shortcomings, it's actually, I am heading for a higher benchmark. I'm set myself on a compass to improve. So imagine yourself remembering your shortcomings. Oh, I'm not perfect. I have to do something to be better. So astaghfirullah, astaghfirullah. I conceptualize, internalize the awe of Allah subhanahu wa ta'ala and ask for forgiveness. I remind myself, no matter how good my ibadah is, I have always to ask for forgiveness. No ibadah can be ever good enough before Almighty Allah subhanahu wa ta'ala. So it's put me on the pathway to improve the quality of my ibadah and hence get closer to Allah subhanahu wa ta'ala. Then salah on Rasulillah is the secret itself to our success. Salah on Rasulillah sallallahu alayhi wa sallam, when Sayyidina Ubay ibn Ka'b told the Prophet sallallahu alayhi wa sallam, I'll make all my dua salah on you, Ya Rasulullah. The Prophet sallallahu alayhi wa sallam told him, إِذَنْ تُكْفَى هَمَّكْ وَيُغْفَرُ ذَنْبَكْ. All your concerns will be sufficed. All your sins will be forgiven. So salah on Rasulullah is the hidden secret in itself to get closer to Allah subhanahu wa ta'ala. And all this is established in the sunnah. The la ilaha illallah wahdahu la sharika lah lahul mulk wa lahul hamd wa ala kulli shay'in qadir is recommended by the Prophet sallallahu alayhi wa sallam, as he said, the best thing ever I have said or any prophet before me has ever said is la ilaha illallah. It frees us from enslavement to any materialistic world. When I live la ilaha illallah, nothing would ever enslave me. Now I recognize only Allah at the all significant. Everything else beside Allah, money, power, status, you name it. Okay, it's now insignificant to me when I say La ilaha illallah. No one is in true existence except Allah. No one is in true control except Allah. No one can truly provide for me except Allah. No one except Allah, Allah, Allah, Allah. So this is our tariqah, different from others. So if I put it this way, the Prophet sallallahu alayhi wa sallam taught us in the very famous hadith sahih, where Sayyidina Jibreel himself, the head of angel, the one who carried the Quran to Sayyidina Rasulullah sallallahu alaihi wasallam, came himself to the Prophet sallallahu alaihi wasallam in a form of a man, and he asked him, "Tell me about Islam and the Prophet, the first level of 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And the Prophet sallallahu alaihi wasallam explained, "Islam is to." أن تشهد لا إله, you know the five pillars. أن تشهد لا إله إلا الله وأن محمد رسول الله وتقيم الصلاة وتؤتي الزكاة وتصوم رمضان وتحج البيت. We all know the five pillars of Islam. Then Sayyidina Jibreel again asked him about the higher level above the Islam. Islam at the first level is where people see me doing things outward. Then he asked him about the heart thing where no one sees me doing it. He said, فَأَخْبِرْنِي عَنِ الْإِيمَانِ. Tell me about the iman. Jibreel is asking, the Prophet is responding. And no one knows who Jibreel is. He looks like a normal man. Jibreel coming to the picture means this hadith is so important. It's foundational for our deen. So the Prophet sallallahu alaihi wasallam told him the sixth pillar of iman. All of us know. أن تؤمن بالله وملائكته وكتبه ورسله واليوم الآخر وبالقضاء خيره وشره. Then, now we know now people first level of people first layer of our deen is Islam. People seeing me doing things. The higher layer of our deen is the iman, with where the acts of the heart, people do not see me doing it, just deep in my heart. Now he asked him about the higher and top level of our deen. He said, فَأَخْبِرْنِي عَنِ الْإِحْسَانِ. Tell me about ihsan. Tell me about excellence in our deen. That is al-ihsan. So the Prophet sallallahu alaihi wasallam told him, al-ihsan أن تعبد الله كأنك تراه. To worship is to worship Allah the way you see him. فَإِنْ لَمْ تَكُنْ تَرَاهُ فَإِنَّهُ يَرَاكُ. If you cannot see him, make sure that he sees you and observes you. This last level of our deen is the mission of our tariqah. So when we talk about tariqah or murid or sufi, we are talking about the level of ihsan, full stop. Nothing else. Nothing else. So our tariqah is not about anything else except making lots of dhikr to Allah subhanahu wa ta'ala the way we see him. May Allah subhanahu wa ta'ala bless our way to him, Habib. Jazakallahu khayran.
0: Subhanallah. Sheikh, now speaking of tariqah and giving us a bit of background on the mission of what the Qadri Shadili tariqah does, how did the tariqah start? Where did it formalize from? And perhaps share some lineage as well of the tariqah that could perhaps, you know, lead us up to the Prophet sallallahu alaihi wasallam.
1: In our tariqah, we have a chain of order. For example, our Shaykh radiyallahu anhu, Shaykh Hazim, okay, has taken the permission from his Shaykh Muhammad al Hashmi. His Shaykh Muhammad al Hashmi has taken it from his Shaykh. From his sheikh to enchain to Sayyidi Rasulullah sallallahu alayhi wa sallam. So it ended with Sayyidina al-Hasan al-Basri taking the tariqah from Sayyidina Ali ibn Abi Talib radiyallahu ta'ala and from the Prophet sallallahu alayhi wa sallam. And as you have, I explained, it's all about commitment to the highest level of our deen. Developing taqwa in our heart and excelling in our ibadah. Okay, so it started, the big, most prominent figure that showed, that promoted this tariqah is Sayyidina Abu al-Hasan Shadili radiyallahu ta'ala anhu, Sayyidina Abdul Qadir Jailani radiyallahu ta'ala anhu, okay, up to Sayyidina Muhammad al-Hashmi and al-Talmasani radiyallahu ta'ala anhu in Damascus.
0: Subhanallah. So for those, I would say the layman who doesn't understand, you know, the concept of, let's say, tasawuf or tazkiyah as people know it as well. How does all of this tie in together with tasawuf and Sufism?
1: Sufism is all about tazkiyah, as you've named it. Tazkiyah is when we purify the heart. You know, we are spiritual beings. We do not have just spiritual experiences. When I see something, for example, I see you having a nice car, a Rolls Royce, I may naturally think, oh, this Rolls Royce should be mine, not him. Why? How come he got it, not mine? Now, this natural tendency of thinking, we call it envy, okay? It colors, it blackens the heart. The Sufi now, the tazkiyah comes here and observing, it is Allah subhanahu wa ta'ala who gave my friend that Rolls Royce. How can I object to what Allah has given? I'm just, my position is just, I'm standing in the position of a servant, a slave of Allah. And I know Allah can give whoever he likes. Allah has the absolute power. He reports to none. So if I object, that means I would be challenging God. I can't afford to do that. So after this reflection, I say, may Allah bless what he has given you. I'm so happy for you, brother. May Allah give you more. Okay, I'm happy with whatever Allah has given me. I'm sure Allah will always take good care of me. Okay, that's one thing of tazkiyah, purifying the heart. Most importantly also, the love. If I looked at you, I did not like your shape or how you look or whatever, I cannot afford to hate you as someone on the tariqah. On the Sufi pathway, I'm not allowed to hate or carry grudge against anyone. That's why when I remember Sayyidi Rasulullah sallallahu alaihi wasallam, he was always smiling. The dominant feature of Sayyidi Rasulullah sallallahu alaihi wasallam, كان بسامة. He was always smiling. Meaning, when you are always smiling, meaning you do not carry any grudge against anyone. You love everyone. You take care of everyone. Mahabba. Okay. That's a solid pillar of our tariqah. The Prophet sallallahu alayhi wa sallam said, by the one who holds my breath in his hand, وَالَّذِي نَفْسِي بِيَدِهِ, you cannot go to Jannah until you become mu'min. لَا تَدْخُلُ الْجَنَّةَ حَتَّى تُؤْمِنُ. And you do not become mu'min until you love each other. وَلَا تُؤْمِنُوا حَتَّى تَحَابُوا. Shall I tell you about something? If you do it, you will love each other more, so you qualify to go to Jannah, to become believers and go to Jannah. Indeed, Ya Rasulullah, what is it? He said, أَفْشُ السَّلَامَ بَيْنَكُمْ. Make more salam among yourself. Spread more salam among yourself. That means when I see you, number one, I have to smile. To say salam, I cannot say salam while frowning. I have to smile. I have to keep pure heart with no grudge against you. I have to believe that we are equal. I am not any better for you. All these are prerequisites of salam. Okay? It explains my love to you. So that's a pre-qualifier for me to go to Jannah. So we always, as lovers, as murid, as fellow on the way to Allah subhanahu wa ta'ala, we spread more salam. Assalamu alaikum. See now when I talk to you, Habib Abdussalam, I smile and I lean forward. I say, Assalamu alaikum from the depth of my heart. And you enjoy it and you get the smile. My smile is contagious. Now you start smiling and return Assalam. So we spread love. These are the qualifier for us to go to Jannah and recognize Allah subhanahu wa ta'ala. Akramak Allah, Habib Abdussalam.
0: Subhanallah. SubhanAllah. It's not every day we get opportunities to listen to pearls of these wisdoms. Alhamdulillah.
1: Alhamdulillah.
0: We're very thankful for Sheikh Shino sharing your busy schedule, giving us a little bit time as well to learn from Sheikh. Alhamdulillah. Alhamdulillah. We are unfortunately out of time. I would have loved to have continued talking to Sheikh a lot more. But nonetheless, just for the listeners' benefit as well, Sheikh Dr. Abdul Hadi and Sheikh Nuruddin Abu Ghazala is in Cape Town for a very short while, I think until the 6th October, if I am correct, inshallah. And for those who would love to meet with Sheikh or sit in Sheikh's company and listen to some of the advices shared from Sheikh, there are daily programs happening at various places. So inshallah, for those who are available and you can make it, please do go and attend and benefit from this short period that Sheikh is here, and sit in the company of this type of guest and honored guest that we have with us in our company as well. Alhamdulillah. And Sheikh, once again, shukran once again for your time. Shukran to the team as well that has brought Sheikh here, and all the very best with the rest of the journey in Cape Town in South Africa and all the way back home as well, inshallah.
1: Thank you so much. It's my honor. أكرمك الله. الحمد لله.
0: الحمد لله.
1: السلام عليكم ورحمة الله.
0: وعليكم السلام ورحمة الله تعالى وبركاته. We're going to take a quick break, inshallah. When we do come back, we'll be continuing with the program. Do stay tuned to Radio 786 100.4 FM.

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2: World leaders may speak of a ceasefire, but we know that nothing has changed in Gaza. The inhumane Israeli siege continues. Palestinian families and orphans are still being murdered, still being starved, and still being denied basic humanitarian aid. In just 2 years, the Israeli entity has slaughtered tens of thousands of Palestinians. Thousands more have been martyred since the Zionist occupation of Palestine began in 1948. The West remains complicit. Arab leaders talk of peace, but they enable genocide. 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
1: Assalamu alaikum warahmatullahi ta'ala wa barakatuh. And welcome back to Awakening, the show that illuminates the spirit of Islam. If you have just tuned in, you are listening to Radio 786 100.4 FM. I'm Abdusalam Kamruddin and I'll be with you until about 8 p.m. this evening, inshallah. And as I promised earlier, I have with us on the line all the way in Baghdad Sharif, alhamdulillah, Hafiz Mahmoud Khatib, joining us live at the maqam of Sheikh Sayyid Abdul Qadir Al-Jilani. Hafiz Sahab, assalamu alaikum warahmatullahi ta'ala.
2: Wa alaikum assalam wa rahmatullahi ta'ala wa barakatuh to your good self and all the wonderful listeners of Radio 786. Alhamdulillah, in this beautiful month of Rabiul Akhir, the month in which we remember the awliya of Allah subhanahu wa ta'ala, especially Sheikh Abdul Qadir Al-Jailani, Qaddasullah Sul Aziz. What an atmosphere in Baghdad Sharif this week, Brother Abdul Salam. It's really something that we must encourage our listeners of Radio 786, especially our listeners of Awakening and Medina Hour, to join us for that wonderful journey as we pay respects on the time of the whole of Sheikh Abdul Qadir Jailani, the urus of Sheikh Abdul Qadir Jailani, the mawlid of Sheikh Abdul Qadir Jailani. And you find people coming from all over the world, of all walks of life. The amazing part is that there is no distinction between whichever walk of life you come from, whichever country, whichever village you come from. Everyone comes just out of love and veneration for this great wali of Allah subhanahu wa ta'ala that sacrificed so much that we can benefit from his teachings, from his juhud, from his example, and his efforts to establish the light of tawheed and iman in the hearts of people.
1: Alhamdulillah, I can only but imagine, what that atmosphere must be and just the feeling of being there itself. And inshallah, I know our time is very, very short. We have under 15 minutes until we need to conclude for the Waqt of Maghrib here in Cape Town. So take us through the journey of what it is like being there and also share with us what the atmosphere at this time, especially the time of the urs and the hawl of Sheikh Sayyid Abdul Qadir Al-Jilani is like.
2: Alhamdulillah, wassalatu wassalamu ala rasulullah. You know, as we entered Baghdad Sharif, we had the great honor of, coming to the Astana of, Ghusi Adam, to be able to, greet him, to make salam to him, to say thank you to Allah subhanahu wa ta'ala for blessing us with this great saint who helped and assisted in establishing the foundational teachings of Islam, especially in the hearts of at a time when people knew very little and had very little access to Islamic seminaries and Darul Ulooms and Islamic universities. It was just the simple basic teachings of Sheikh Abdul Qadir Jailani that used to venerate through their hearts, through the decades when they came with nothing, from their homelands except the clothes on their backs. And it was the teachings of Sheikh Abdul Qadir Jailani's mother to him, as well as the teachings of Sheikh Abdul Qadir Jailani that he imbibed in the hearts of people, that carried many communities, especially first generational, Muslims in foreign lands, carried them through difficult and challenging times. And especially when you look at how that impacted on people from all over the world, there is an amazing sentiment of no matter how, which country you come from. If you ask people, do you know your great-great-great-grandfather and what was his name? Very few people will be able to give any details. But if you ask anyone, do you know Sheikh Abdul Qadir Jailani? They will immediately respond, yes, we heard about him from my grandmother, from my father, from my mother, from my aunt, or somebody in the family, or my uncles, taught us something about the teachings of Islam through the hard work of Sheikh Abdul Qadir Jailani. We entered Baghdad Sharif, with visiting also the great ones, amongst the ancestors of Sheikh Abdul Qadir Jailani, Imam Musa al-Kadhim. We visited none other than Sayyidina Ma'ruf al-Karfi, Sayyidina Siri Sakhti, Sayyidina Junayn al-Baghdadi. all of these great saints and awliya and imma of Ahlul Bayt, these that Shaykh Abdul Qadir Jilani, is connected to, and he received for you the barakat from so many of them. And in that way, we prepared ourselves for our daily visits. We used to start, just to give you an idea, Brother Abdul Salam, the day at the Astana starts with the Tahajjud Salah, and then, the masjid is full for Salatul Fajr. And that's the beautiful aspect. You find people are there for Salatul Fajr at the Astana, and the mosque is full. And Alhamdulillah, there's also dars that takes place on some of the teachings of Shaykh Abdul Qadir Jilani immediately after Salatul Fajr by Sayyid Afifuddin al-Jilani. And you'll find people from around the world, they gather to send salutations upon the Prophet Muhammad sallallahu alayhi wa sallam in front of the maqam of Shaykh Abdul Qadir Jilani. And you see, this is the beautiful part, because his name is Abdul Qadir. This is one of the amazing things, if it dawns upon you, that he is the Abd of Al-Qadir. Al-Qadir is one of the names of Allah subhanahu wa ta'ala. One of the names, Asma'illah al-Husna, Allah subhanahu wa ta'ala, is Al-Qadir. And he is Abdul Qadir. He is the slave and the servant that is totally dependent on Al-Qadir. And that's why you find people, when they speak about Shaykh Abdul Qadir Jilani, even when they say, Madad ya Shaykh Abdul Qadir, and they need Madad to Allah. That means Madad to Al-Qadir. This is what the people mean. And that's why people must understand correctly before accusing anyone of anything, that people only worship Allah subhanahu wa ta'ala, and they only seek help from Allah subhanahu wa ta'ala. It's that blessings that Allah blesses his awliya, that grants people the collateral barakah, that imbibes in their hearts the madad, and grants a fast track to the madad of Allah subhanahu wa ta'ala. So the strengthening of one's tawheed at the maqam of Shaykh Abdul Qadir Jilani puts you on a fast track to improve your tawheed, and your belief in Allah subhanahu wa ta'ala. And Allah subhanahu wa ta'ala huwa al-Qadir. And that's why Abdul Qadir is the one who takes you to al-Qadir. And that's why you find the teachings of Shaykh Abdul Qadir Jilani. What did his mother teach him when he imbibed in him when he left for Baghdad Sharif? She said, "Oh my son, always rely on Allah subhanahu wa ta'ala and fulfill his commandments. Abstain from haram and abstain from sinning. Be content with whatever rizq Allah grants you, and always speak the truth." And it seems that the next 70 years of Shaykh Abdul Qadir Jilani's existence was based on following and listening to his mother's instructions. And that's how you become an awliya of Allah subhanahu wa ta'ala. And you know what's very nice as well? Immediately after the Fajr Salah, people are sending salawat, but there is a beautiful dhikr that takes place. And you know what the dhikr that takes place? Is the dhikr of La ilaha illallah. Is the dhikr of Allah, Allah, Ismul A'zam. It just penetrates into your heart. Everything in the Astana of Shaykh Abdul Qadir Jilani reminds you of Allah subhanahu wa ta'ala. Man awliya Allah, wa ada awliya Allah, alladhina idha ru'u dhukir Allah. When you see them, when you are in their presence, they remind you of Allah, and Allah is remembered. And that's what you find when you visit Baghdad Sharif. And then what's also amazing, after the salawat that takes place, and people from all over the country, if you have a few people that are in the jama'ah, the sending salutation, each one gets an opportunity. And then thereafter we go to the langar khana and we have a wonderful breakfast. And you know what they've been serving? They've been serving this beautiful, traditional dish called paya, together with this beautiful hot khubs, as well as some omelette. It was just, and they make this amazing Baghdadi tea with milk. It's just so amazing. We eat that biniyat-e shifa, that langar that they say, that special food that has been running for over 800 years, just in the name of Shaykh Abdul Qadir Jilani. And his barakah, people who are in need, everyone gets from it. We had some amazing sitting with Shaykh Afifuddin al-Jilani. He gifted our group a piece of that memento, that spiritual memento that's attached to the qabr of Sheikh Abdul Qadir Jilani. Everyone got a piece of the chadar, that souvenir that reminds them, like the shirt of Yusuf alayhi salam that was on the body of Yusuf alayhi salam, that was utilized to assist with the blindness of another Nabi, his father Sayyidina Yaqub, when he placed it over his eyes. So many people bring that memento to help us with our spiritual blindness as they are reminded of their Sheikh. And then they had a massive program on Thursday night, a beautiful program with the government of Iraq and all the dignitaries and the Waqf al-Sunni and the Wizarat al-Awqaf. All of them attended at the maqam of Sheikh Abdul Qadir Jilani. And we also, alhamdulillah, received an award on behalf of the Qadiriyah of South Africa. All the different countries and the heads of the Qadiriyah missions and heads of Tariqah of Qadiriyah, they received an award for Sayyid Afifuddin al-Jailani and Sayyid Khalid al-Jailani, the Mutawallis. And alhamdulillah, we were very fortunate on behalf of South Africa to also receive that award that was telecast live and broadcast live on Iraqi television amongst the president of Iraq and other senior dignitaries. So, a very special moment, spending this time, quality time in the presence of Sheikh Abdul Qadir Jailani, remembering our ancestors and their love for him, and imbibing so many youngsters that were in our group. They felt that reverberations and that love in their heart for the awliya. And as we mentioned to them, we are on an internship to become awliya, inshallah. That's our niyyah. We're spending more time in the company and the presence of Sheikh Abdul Qadir Jailani and his descendants and the awliya was salihin that come from all over the world, in order for that suhbah as an internship that maybe perchance Allah accepts our du'as. And Allahumma zuqna wa ja'alna min awliya wa salihin. And Allah make us and grants us the risk of making us amongst the awliya wa salihin. We have a lot to talk about Father Abdul Salam, and we'll unpack it over the next few weeks, inshallah. We have exciting days ahead. We are having the urus of Sheikh Abdul Qadir Jilani and the Mass Mawlud on the 11th of October at the Medina Institute Belgravia, as well as our special guest Milad Raza Qadri, that's also coming down. So some exciting days ahead when we come back, inshallah, on Monday to Cape Town. And we are looking forward, inshallah, of bringing some of that barakah from Baghdad Sharif for the listeners of Radio 786. Shukran jazilan. Wassalamu alaikum wa rahmatullahi wa barakatuh.
1: Wa alaikum salam wa rahmatullahi ta'ala wa barakatuh. And that's the voice of Hafiz Mahmoud Khatib coming to you live from Baghdad at the maqam of Sheikh Sayyid Abdul Qadir al-Jilani. We're going to break now for the waqt of Maghrib. Inshallah, when we do come back, we'll have in studio performing live for us Abdul Qadir Alawi Kawal and party. Do stay tuned to Radio 786, 100.4 FM.

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Assalamu alaikum rahmatullahi ta'ala wa barakatuh, and welcome back to Awakening, the show that illuminates the spirit of Islam. If you have just tuned in, you are listening today to 786 100.4 FM. I'll be with you until about 8 p.m. this evening, inshallah. And as I promised before the break, we have with us in studio, alhamdulillah, Abdul Qadir Alawi Kawal and Party. And they'll be sharing with us, they'll be here with us for the next, I would say, half an hour or so maximum, as they have another program to attend to as well, which I will also be announcing very, very shortly after they leave, inshallah, and that is at the Habibia Sufi Masjid. So do make your way there as well after you've listened to them right here on the Awakening Show. So without wasting any time and further ado, I hand over to Abdul Qadir Alawi Kawal and Party.

SubhanAllah, mashallah, what a beautiful performance there. I know it's very, very short, very quick, but as I've mentioned, that they need to go and prepare for the next program as well. To Abdul Qadir, Alawi, Kawal, and Party, I say shukran jazilan for sharing a few minutes with us, blessing us, especially on the occasion of the Urs of Sheikh Sayyid Abdul Qadir Al Jilani, inshallah. And we're hoping to see everyone at the Habibia Sufi Masjid after Isha tonight, as they will also be performing live there for the Urs of Sheikh Sayyid Abdul Qadir Al Jilani. As part of the Habibia Sufi Masjid's Urs program, inshallah, which will be ending off with a bang, I would say, with beautiful Mehfili Kawali this evening. So do make your way to the Habibia Sufi Masjid shortly for the Waqt of Isha. Once again, Jazakallah to everyone for attending. We're going to play off with a few last kalams, and since I've mentioned Milad Raza Qadri coming to Cape Town very soon, I think I'm going to play one of his tracks as well, just to give you a little bit of a taste as well as what you may be missing if you are not lucky enough to grab those tickets. And this is Milad Raza Qadri with Ey Ghousbiya.

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Assalamu alaikum warahmatullahi ta'ala wabarakatuh, and welcome back to Awakening, the show that illuminates the spirit of Islam. My name is Abdul Salam Kamruddin, and I'll be with you for the next 10 to 15 minutes, inshallah, until the waqt of Aisha. We are wrapping up things here this evening, inshallah. We're going to play off with a beautiful kalam, and I've received so much messages saying how beautiful they've enjoyed the qawwali earlier, and also the track that we've just played off with Milad Raza Qadri. So I'm sure you'll enjoy this one. It's another qawwali as well, and it is in honor of Sheikh Sayyid Abdul Qadir Jilani. It is titled Ya Ghaus Pak Aj Karam Karo by Asif Ali Santu Khan Kawal. So from my side, Abdul Salam Kamruddin, and my team here at Awakening, until we meet again next Saturday, 6 to 8 p.m., we bid you wassalamu alaikum wa rahmatullahi ta'ala wa barakatuh.

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6: World leaders may speak of a ceasefire, but we know that nothing has changed in Gaza. The inhumane Israeli siege continues. Palestinian families and orphans are still being murdered, still being starved, and still being denied basic humanitarian aid. In just 2 years, the Israeli entity has slaughtered tens of thousands of Palestinians, thousands more have been martyred since the Zionist occupation of Palestine began in 1948. The West remains complicit. Arab leaders talk of peace, but they enable genocide. 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

0: Assalamu alaikum wa rahmatullahi wa barakatuh. Welcome listeners, welcome to Sports Desk. My name is Ibrahim Mohideen, and tonight, as per normal, you would have Mr. Paul Murphy joining me with a pace setter segment. But he had an injury and he's busy recovering, so I wish him all the very best with his recovery, Mr. Paul Murphy. And also thank you very much for always, every month, popping in at Radio 786 so we can do the WPA pace setters and, of course, discussions of the upcoming race for the month of October. But tonight we have the Honourable Mr. Yusuf Kanuni. Now, a little bit of backstory of Yusuf. He does pop in now and then. Mr. Yusuf Kanuni was one of the first Comrades runners for Iteco Running Club. I think that was Yusuf, probably about
1: 2011
0: when we met at my house. I think there were about five runners representing Iteco, the club that we founded in 2010. They were of the first people to runners to do it for the club of Iteco. And as the club grew with the inspiration of this wonderful man, Yusuf Kanuni, the club grew so much that we had over 100 runners doing the comrades years later. So Yusuf Kanuni played an integral part of the growth of Iteco to what it is today. Because at that time, we never really knew of anybody that has done the comrades, and the pace that he's done it at, it was absolutely amazing. Mr. Kanuni, if I'm correct, I think you did a sub 7?
1: 7:22.
0: I mean, this guy was just phenomenal when he was younger. He was actually a pace setter for Alger Rouge as well. Moroccan record breaker back in the day. So Yusuf is not an ordinary guy. He's an exceptional athlete. I don't think many people know what kind of runner Yusuf is, but he was very, very inspirational because of the knowledge he brought to Iteco. And from there, we must say thank you to men like Yusuf Kanuni for being an integral part, you know, of Iteco when it was just starting out as a running club. But years later, he's now found himself with Club Langa, Mr. Kanuni.
1: Yes.
0: I'm very fond of Club Langa. I actually invite him at least 3-4 times a year into the studio, and hopefully with me speaking about them or to them, they can get a sponsorship, you know, for their club. Mr. Kanuni, just before we get into the races for the month, how is Club Langa doing?
1: Well, firstly, assalamu alaikum wa rahmatullahi wa barakatuh, brother Ibrahim, and shukran to you and to Radio 786 for this invite for tonight for the sport disc. And, you know, so much, and there's so much great feelings when you come to Radio 786, especially when it comes to talking about sport. Yeah, and thank you for great and such a nice word of on the beginning of the show. Regard the Langa Athletic Club is such a great club. So this is my second season with the club, and actually they're growing very fast. They're growing. The members, they're just actually coming in almost like on a weekly basis. Mm. Even Mr. Che Mulipati, he sent me a message. He says to me, I must slow down a bit because we don't have enough license for new members anymore. So there's so many actually members that are coming
0: amazing.
1: To join. There's
0: no,
1: so many members coming to join again.
0: It's fantastic.
1: There's quite a lot of members coming to join for next year's season, for 2027.
0: Mm. Now, Yusuf, thank you very much for giving us a bit of backstory on Langa. They're an amazing club. I think that they're doing positive things. You know, when you think of Langa, you think of all the crime and all those things.
1: But and beside that, Langa have a very, very, very long history. It's one of the oldest township in South Africa.
0: And it's only nice to hear the good stories coming out of Langa right now.
1: Always.
0: Because the running will only benefit the community.
1: Yes.
0: You know, and that is what we want. We want to change the narrative from where it is now to a much better area in Cape Town.
1: And that's what we're doing actually at the moment in Langa, because we're trying to invite so many youth, girls and boys into the game.
0: Absolutely.
1: Because that's the only way to drive them away from gangsterism.
0: Absolutely.
1: Drugs.
0: So we must say thank you to the club executive for doing what they're doing, because they're not getting paid for what they're doing week in and week out, you know. So you got to salute people like that as giving back to the community and remembering the community.
1: Precisely.
0: You know? So, Yusuf, let's get...
1: They're doing actually a very, very great job, I promise you. Mr. Che and his wife and those we don't see that much, but absolutely. Actually they're doing such a marvelous job.
0: Yes, absolutely.
1: Job. That's why the club, it's growing, and I wish them all the best. And
0: yes, we do that. Yeah.
1: And actually, it's going to be my first comrades running with Langa next year.
0: It's going to be absolutely amazing to see that one.
1: Yusuf, I will be pacing, so let's see how it goes.
0: Now, Yusuf, I wish you all the best with that.
1: Thank you so much.
0: You've been an inspiration to a lot of people at Iteco Running Club. I mean, I know that you're also a group leader. Beside a group leader on WPA, you were also a group leader in the training at Iteco every Tuesday and Thursdays. You had, I think it was the 500K group you had with you. And week in, week out, you were there inspiring guys to run, keep running. And we ended up having one of the biggest groups entering Comrades.
1: Yes.
0: So you've got it, you know. You've got it, you know. So please, you know, keep going, Mr. Canuni.
1: Well,
0: we need people like you.
1: We will try our best and to make sure that we invite so many people away out from the couch and into the road to start.
0: Absolutely.
1: Somehow you need to start walking, jogging, running. Mm-hmm. Maybe you can even register with any clubs, with any running community club around you.
0: Mm-hmm.
1: There's so many clubs. So, and every Saturday is also, Mr. Ibrahim, these park runs is free of charge. You don't need to pay anything. You don't need to pay a cent.
0: So you
1: just
0: start,
1: come to any park run. Look, around the Bush Common, you got everywhere.
0: Nantes
1: is around the corner.
0: All over. Yeah.
1: So it's all over. It's a 5K. You walk it, or you jog, or you run it.
0: Mm.
1: It's a nice vibe. And it starts 8 o'clock in the morning.
0: Absolutely. Mr. Kunin, to our next part, to our part of the show, WPA races for the month of October. Let's start with the first one. I think it's happening.
1: Blauberg,
0: which is Blauberg tomorrow.
1: It was today a marathon. But today it was the first marathon, actually, for those who they want to qualify for the Comrades.
0: Mm.
1: Comrades and the Two Oceans. So most of it, they want to qualify for Comrades.
0: It's quite a flat route.
1: Yeah, it's a flat, but the wind today, it was very, very windy. So I don't know if it's much people achieved their goals today or not because of the wind today. It was very difficult actually to run in a windy weather like today. It's crazy. It's really, especially in the mother city. And you know, even Cape Town Marathon last year was cancelled just because of the wind. So.
0: Absolutely.
1: Yeah.
0: So welcome to Cape Town.
1: Yeah, that's the only way. So, and tomorrow is a half marathon. Same place in Blauberg.
0: Yeah.
1: So Blauberg tomorrow they have a half marathon and the 10K.
0: 10K, correct.
1: And I think the 5K fun run.
0: Mm-hmm. That's starting.
1: I think there is no wind.
0: Starting at Table Bay Mall starts there. Yeah. West Coast Athletic Club is the hosting club for that race.
1: Mm.
0: And then Wednesday.
1: Next week, Wednesday, there's Silver Queen 10K. It's going to be in the evening. And is in Brooklyn side there by Easter Plot.
0: Mm-hmm.
1: So if anybody wants to do a 10K on Wednesday next week, it's better to leave early and then because of the traffic and so on. And especially also for the parkings.
0: And also, it's a nice flat route as well.
1: Well, look,
0: so you can do a
1: you
0: nice
1: do everything
0: time as well.
1: Just inside.
0: Yes, it's inside the army camp.
1: Yeah. So you don't need run.
0: You don't run
1: in the roads outside.
0: Mm-hmm.
1: So it's everything inside. But again, when it comes windy, then you will never achieve that that goal you're looking for.
0: After that,
1: on the 10th of and then on the same week on a Saturday, there's a Bakhat 10K. That one is a. On Belleville.
0: In Belleville, at the club, having it in Belleville,
1: Belleville at the club, there will be
0: also a popular race as well.
1: That is. So, and on the next day, on a Sunday, that popular one, Omid Dry 10K, it starts in Kenya.
0: Yeah, that's the local 10K. I think
1: they're also very popular. That's 10K. Yeah,
0: they're almost sold out. So please, you still have.
1: And when you run that race, everything just need Omid Dry, need Omid Dry.
0: It's very flat, I suppose. Very flat race. I'm lying. One massive hill. Massive hill, as you, I think about 7Ks to go when you hit that hill.
1: So next week, you can see it's more just fast races. So it's about 10Ks on Wednesday, and then you got one on a Saturday and another one on Sunday. So you can choose whichever one you want to do a better, maybe a better timing and better, the fastest time you want to achieve. I don't know if it's Omidraid is a hill somehow, and then Balvo's one is the same thing. So let's see the flattest one, and if it's no wind, it's on a Wednesday.
0: That is the one that
1: that's very popular when it comes to PBs. If it's no wind.
0: No wind.
1: Yeah.
0: And the next race coming up.
1: So the following week, on the 18th of October, then you have Slave Route. You got a slave route that's a popular
0: I mean, if you go back in years, that's it. Yeah, our club race. That's the race that was thought out by Mr. I forget his name now. He's a politician.
1: I don't know.
0: Kashif Wickham. It was his idea to have a slave route, and I will always honor that man for the brilliant idea for the slave route. And look at today, the amount of entries has grown to almost 10,000 to that race.
1: Look, it's very popular, half marathon.
0: Absolutely.
1: It's only the half and the 10 and the 5K.
0: Yeah.
1: But now this year is an extra flavor coming in to that as a Nelson Mandela Marathon.
0: Mm-hmm,
1: so it's also on the same day, same start, same finish.
0: Yes.
1: It's just on the marathon, it's not going to be a Kosciuszko Hill involved. Some of the routes, of the slave routes is there, but not the Kosciuszko Hill.
0: Mm-hmm.
1: But we are going, we're doing actually, I think there's a part of it at the Loop of Death, of the one of Cape Town Marathon. I think there's also going to be a part of the Mandela Marathon. So when we're coming back again to town, and then from there we go back to Manhattan.
0: Cape Town, general, that area is very, very hectic. It's flat and hilly all the way you go.
1: But you see, we go into Manhattan side, there we the start of Epsa race. So if it's windy, then it's very difficult again. So let's hope it's not going to be windy on that day. I will be pacing, actually. I will have a bus. I will drive a bus of 3 hours.
0: Okay.
1: 3 hours 30.
0: You are there.
1: And that will be my qualifier also for Comrades and Two Oceans. So I'm crossing my fingers that is not going to be windy.
0: Next, the week after
1: and
0: that.
1: And the 24th. The 24th, the following week, to the last week of the month, the 24th is going to be Milk Boss, 15K.
0: Also a nice one.
1: Yeah. And then we have on the 25th of October, is on a Sunday, is the Dunlock.
0: Dunlock, which is the Dunlock. 8K and the 15.
1: Yes, the 15 and the 8. And then some people, they do both. They do the 15 and the 8 together. But because there's enough time
0: between
1: both of them starting, you know. Some people, they do both, and I think there's a special medal, if I'm not mistaken.
0: Okay.
1: For that race. Mm. So,
0: October.
1: It's still more. There's Nedbank on the 31st of October, on a Saturday, 31st of October, there's a 10K. Nedbank is in Brackenfell, a lot of hills. So, yeah, that's the last one, actually. That's the last one for the
0: last one.
1: Yeah.
0: And just a little heads up for the first Sunday. The following day after that is the Landmarks on the 1st of November.
1: November.
0: The Landmarks after that. Yusuf, thank you very much. Yusuf won't be leaving us. He'll be staying a bit longer in the studio. But after the break, I'll be joined by Mr. Denver and his friends of Celtic Harriers.

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5: World leaders may speak of a ceasefire, but we know that nothing has changed in Gaza. The inhumane Israeli siege continues. Palestinian families and orphans are still being murdered, still being starved, and still being denied basic humanitarian aid. 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Thousands more have been martyred since the Zionist occupation of Palestine began in 1948. The West remains complicit. 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

0: Welcome back, listeners. The next part of the show, I've got four amazing gentlemen in here, and I've got Yusuf Kanuni with me as well. I've got Celtic Harriers with me tonight. But the amazing part of it is that they've been going for 120 years. I mean, sure, it's a very, very long time. I didn't actually know it so long that they've been around in Cape Town, but they've been around for a very long time. I've got a legend with us. I mean, an iconic man, Peter Taylor, that's been running barefoot for a very long time with his backpack on, you know, collecting funds for the animals of Cape Town. An amazing, amazing journey. And, of course, I've got Mr. Insane Runner, Mr. Denmer van der Berg, but he's got no filter when he wants to run a distance. He just keeps on going. But the amazing part of Denmer's story is that he's raising it for rehab, druggies, people that's come out of bad habits. And the money he's raising is going is it called Ramot, Denmer?
1: Ramot Rehab in Paro.
0: Yes. In Paro, he raises funds for them. So he's ran from Cape Town to Pietermaritzburg as he was going to do for himself. And then after that, to the letter, he does the comrades. And this is the kind of man sitting in our presence. And then we have Mr. Bertram Lucas. How are you, sir? Are you well? Welcome to the studio.
2: I'm well. Thank you for having me here this evening. Looking forward to the chat.
0: Mr. Bertram Lucas is one of the senior members who will give us a bit more backstory to Celtic Harriers. And, of course, I've got the vice chair, Mr. Craig October, sorry, February. Yes. I am February, you also.
3: Salaam alaikum. Thanks for the invitation, man. And evening to all the listeners, yeah.
0: Look, it's great. It's an honor to have you guys here tonight. You know, I'm a founding member of Iteco, which is only going since 2010. I mean, you guys have been around for 120 years. You know, I can't say more than that, you know. You know, we all know the colors of Celtics. I mean, whenever you go to a race, you see it there. The guys are all there and all happy to be moving along. And I just heard you guys are moving clubhouse, you know, and I think as we continue the conversation, please tell a bit more. But I think we'll start with Mr. Bertram Lucas. I think leaders, you know, give us a bit more backstory, you know, of the club. I was told as I walked into the studio that you are one of the senior members of the club. So please, you know, tell the listeners a bit more.
2: Yeah, I joined the club in 2006. And ever since, I've enjoyed every moment of the club. I've seen the club grow in the last 20 plus years. The family's just getting bigger and bigger. And people is just coming out, beginners. We have nice plans laid out there. With couch 5K to 10K, from couch to 10K, and now when you couch to 21K, some programs kind of coming. And then one of the reasons why I'm also here this evening, Denver, my hero, and to many, as walked this road with me and with the club members. I was diagnosed with cancer a couple of months ago. And then they started walking this road with me. Him and some of the members came up with the idea of raising funds for myself and for my treatment. And today he handed over a check for me, which is really blew me away with them standing in and helping me to where I am today. And running is just not about running. I've seen how people has come together at Celtics, maybe probably at other clubs too, but the experience I know learned by Celtics is that it's just more than a running club. They're truly a family club that has stood out over the years. Yeah.
0: You know, Bertram, I'm getting a bit emotional now when you tell me this about these gentlemen sitting around you. But Peter Taylor is also a man that's been running barefoot with a bag on his back, you know, for so long, you know. And I haven't done the Two Oceans Ultra myself, but I've been a supporter for a long time on the roads.

0: I see this man, never mind how the weather is, if it's, I mean, frek warm or frek koud, team man, you know. You know, hy stik uit. Oh, you know, he's there, you know.
1: Yeah.
0: But he's not doing it for himself. Like I mean, Denver's also, you know, people with good hearts, you know. And you know, Mr. Taylor, you know, you're also an amazing guy. And I'm sure that, you know, Denver looked over his shoulder and over your shoulder to see what you were doing. With that backpack, you know, running for the animals, for the pets, the dogs of Cape Town. You know, you're doing it for such a number of years. When I see you broken toenails, but you still keep going, you know.
2: Yeah, thanks very much for your bit of a humble introduction. Thank you. I just run barefoot. I mean, that's the only thing. Yeah, I run barefoot. I actually, in 1985, I was actually the first person to decide to do any charity running for anything. And I actually run for Guide Dogs for the Blind. I've landed up doing 32 ultras for Two Oceans for that. But then, Denver, I'm starting to get a bit old. I mean, in about 8 hours' time, I'm actually going to be running the windy 21K Blouberg again, as a pace setter. So I'm actually running a bit slower. But then last week, I actually found out that Denver wanted to run 120Ks as a training run, and also for Bertie's charity. So I actually decided to join Denver. Didn't run. I got on a bicycle. I actually only found out that when I was on a bicycle, the last time I got on a bicycle was pre-COVID. So that was another story. And I actually second Denver on Saturday, and Denver ran 120Ks. All by himself, I was behind him, and it was an absolutely amazing feat. I mean, if you look at 120Ks, it's close to 1.5 comrades. It's by yourself. Mm. It's an amazing defeat, a feat. And, later, early next year, off between Two Oceans and Cape Town Marathon, Denver wants to run from where? Swakopmund, Namibia, all the way back to Cape Town. So, to carry on with his... Yeah, so I'm getting an old person in the hand, going slower. I'll be pace setting tomorrow, but I'm getting a bit older. But we Celtics are handing over to the younger generation.
0: What is your age, Mr. Taylor?
2: I'm 69. So
0: absolutely amazing.
2: This year, strangely enough, after 35 years, I actually have just had no inclination to do heavy running or marathon running or anything. But saying that, I've also got a comrade's entry, so you never know, I could always be back in May again.
0: Mr. Taylor, I tell you what.
2: Peter, please.
0: Peter, few and far between men like you.
2: Thank you.
0: You know, we have to honor you guys. I mean, we have to say thank you. I mean, giving up your time on a bicycle to accommodate company Denver. Raising funds for Mr. Lucas. I mean, that's just from the heart, man. Yeah. It's just from the heart, you know.
2: Yeah, it's not easy getting up at 3 o'clock in the morning and starting to go for a run by yourself or cycle by yourself. But I must say, just while we're speaking about Celtics, I previously, in the early 80s, I ran for Atlantic. And then I moved up to Johannesburg and I ran for RAC. And then coming back, I came back to Cape Town. I've been a member of Celtics since 1999. And there was only one club to run for, because I had already done 11 Two Oceans, I think. And I decided, no, Celtics is the club. And, 27 years later, I will not leave Celtics. Amazing. I mean, it's gone from strength to strength, my personal belief. We've got a lot of initiatives happening. We've got coaches running. As Bertie said, we got 21 couch to 10, 21Ks, people running for marathons, Wineland marathons, coaching for Wineland marathons. So, and there's a lot. There's a lot. And we've got a heavy trail section as well. So, yeah.
0: Well, I was speaking to Craig earlier, and he just reminded me that the other founding member of Iteco, Farouk Meyer, yeah. was, am I correct, Craig?
1: Was a Celtics member,
0: yeah, yeah. You know. I think his profile picture on his WhatsApp is a picture of him running in the Celtics, you know. So he also brought all the knowledge to Iteco Running Club.
3: Yeah, and that experience.
0: Yeah, yeah, absolutely.
3: I think we, to a certain degree, we all interlinked through this wonderful sport of running. I've said before that a lot of the community clubs, when they started moving out of the area, for a short period in their lives, they joined Celtics, and they formed their clubs as ex-members of Celtics, but spreading the branches of the tree wider. Atlantic grew out of Celtics, West Coast grew out of Celtics. And I'd like to think that 120 years later, Celtics is still running with the community. And the journeys have changed, running has evolved, but we still, I'd like to think we're still a community-based club. We've gone through various generations, but our roots are with running. A little bit of the history is that we started with track and field. Back in the day, there wasn't road running as such, and then cross-country, and it evolved. And the funny story was that when Comrades appeared, no one in Cape Town had a race to train or run to train that kind of distance. And that's how Two Oceans evolved. A group of Celtics guys said, listen, can't we tackle a training run here in Cape Town? And Two Oceans was born. And if my memory serves me right, I think it was something like 75 cents to enter back in the day.
0: Yeah, yeah.
3: And look where Two Oceans is today. Cape Town Marathon, the same. In the end of this month, God willing, we celebrate Dunlop. I think it's the 64th or the 65th running of the Dunlop race.
0: Wow.
3: And it's a community-based race, you know. A lot of schools come out. A lot of first-timers use it as their first race. So Celtics has run through the communities in that area and affected communities through this beautiful sport of road running. We like to think there's another 120 years when we're gone.
0: Yes, there'll
3: be others that will carry the mantle, you know.
0: What is the training like look like for Celtics?
3: We have at the moment we have like Bertram has intimated we have a couch to 10 program where I think on a Monday, Tuesday and Wednesday, the Monday and Wednesday they gather those novices.
0: Is it at Villages?
3: No, yeah, one is at Villages, and then I think one of the evenings they gather at Rondebosch Common as well.
0: Okay.
3: But our club runs on a Tuesday and a Thursday officially from the club, Villages, yeah. At 6 o'clock, and they go out for an average 50 minutes or so. Mm-hmm. And then if they're training for a marathon or 21 or longer, on Saturdays will
0: then
3: be
0: the plan changes.
3: An easy long run. Guys will go run out for between two and three hours. And there's pace setters, there's leaders that take the groups, and you slot in wherever you are, and you take it from there.
0: So if anybody wants to join the club, then...
3: The club is open on a Tuesday and a Thursday from about 5:15 onwards. The secretary is there. And you're welcome to come and have a run and just get the gears and get the feeling. And if you enjoy it, then you join the club. It's not like other sport. And I fell into this trap. I thought, like, if you don't go train with a club, then you can't run on a Saturday or Sunday. It's not like soccer, whether you become a reserve or you don't go train.
0: Yeah.
3: Whether you train at home, and this is the beauty of the sport, whether you train on your own or with a group of friends, wherever, you can
0: still
3: run.
0: You can
3: still run.
0: I forgot about that, but it's a soccer. Training, you can't play.
3: You can't play. You're a reserve. Yeah.
0: Yeah, I forgot about that.
3: But I mean, the chias or the family spirit is there, you know. It's phenomenal when you're in a race to see a fellow club member. It's with any other club like that as well. But I mean, we're blessed to be 120 years old.
0: That's absolutely amazing. Is my dear friend still with you people? Owen... Owen Hendricks?
3: Yes, Owen is still there.
0: A good friend of mine.
3: Owen is still there. He's got a little bit of knee problems. But he does quite a lot of cycling, and he still runs.
0: We met not on the training or in the races, but he's faster than me. We actually met in the hospital for the same issues, kidneys.
3: I'd be surprised where you meet at hospital through running and stuck in a
0: fit, young, fit man and an old fat guy with the same problem.
3: Running is a level of group. And that's the beauty of the sport as well.
0: Yeah.
3: Whether you're sweeping the streets or whether you're a professor, stand on that start line, it's an equal playing field. Ask that man over there. The playing fields become level, you know, and you're all one. You've got one goal.
0: Mr. Lucas, I think just tell us your journey also with Celtics and where it is now with your cancer, you know. And how did you feel when these young men, came to you and said to you, "We're doing it for you, sir"?
4: You know. It became so easy to talk to the committee and my fellow runners of my situation, because everybody knows me fondly as Uncle Bertie at the club. And we all have so much respect for each other. And when I shared this with, first with Glenn, and then from there, Denver came in. And then Glenn said, "Uncle Bertie, we're going to do something. What we're going to do, I don't know." And then when I told him my situation about my cancer, and I don't know how serious it is at the moment, because I have to go through some tests. And then one day I just saw this flyer. Simplicity told me, "There's a flyer out of you." And when I read it, I just burst into tears. Denver came up with this idea, 120 years, and we're going to run it for Uncle Bertie.
0: Wow.
4: And that just shook me so much. And I was so emotional that I made contact with these guys and said, guys, I know what you're doing to me at the moment. Just to seeing that we all come from different backgrounds, and just to come and embrace somebody like that says a lot, speaks volumes about the character that we have at Celtics. Not that there's plain sailing, there's problems all over.
0: Yes.
4: But we overcome that by the unity we have for each other. And the operation, to this extent, has been successful, but next month I will know if it was complete success, because I have to go again for blood tests. And then that will determine if I'm cancer-free. But the road so far hasn't been too smooth. It's been a bit rocky. But the encouragement I get all the time, we have different group chats. There's always encouragement about, "Liberty, we're here for you. We're doing this for you." You know? And then when Denver chatted and said, "Liberty, whatever has happened, it's for you." And this is why I'm here this evening, just to say thank you for all everybody that has put shoulder to the wheel and just been there supportive to me. It's so much appreciated. Celtics, I love you. Like we always say, we are a running club with an eating problem.
3: I think like in Uncle Bertie's case, there's many of us that don't realize we've all got our challenges and what we see as problems until you listen to the next man's story. You know, there's an expression which you may have heard. "I cried because I didn't have shoes until I met a man who didn't have feet." And what Denver's done, I like the expression that he's used when he started his long-distance challenges. He's playing it forward. He was in a situation where he thought he had no hope. And through others helping him, he's now in a situation because of his experiences and through the medium of road running that he's able to assist others. And now we're assisting someone within our club that we consider family. And this is the beauty of the sport. You know, we're out there enjoying a sport that's been very kind to us, which has been very challenging.
0: Mm-hmm.
3: But when there's someone that's in need, this sport is basically a tool to come and assist.
0: Mm.
3: And we're just playing it back into our community. It's the running experience through 120 years of running with and through communities.
0: Denver, the obvious question to you is, how did you feel, after running 120 kilometers, Mr. Van den Berg?
5: I feel good. I can go again. I said to Peter, I want to do that route again, actually. But this time I want to run it proper. I took a lot of breaks with this one because I wasn't really at my full fitness levels. So it was a bit hard going here and there. I mean, it's tough. You know, when you reach 60 Ks, which is more than a Two Oceans marathon. And then you think to yourself, yo, this is only halfway. So it was a tough run. I generally say it was one of the toughest days of my life, but also one of the best days of my life, purely because the support was just absolutely amazing. I was being treated like a king. And you can ask Peter. We were being treated like a king. Every stop, I mean, the Salty guys, there were people that were there the whole day, from the morning, 3 o'clock, right and through until the end, where, they would drive, say, 5 Ks or 10 Ks in and then do a stop where I would sit down. I would get a leg massage. I would get my feet would get rubbed. My feet get put on ice. And I had refreshments, whatever I wanted. It was there. And I even said to them, I should do this more often, because I was being treated like a king.
0: Mm.
5: I also really just wanted to do it, in commemoration for Celtic. 120 years needs to be celebrated properly.
0: Absolutely,
5: man.
0: Yeah,
5: you know what I mean? And it's
0: yeah.
5: a running club, so somebody had to do that run. And I'm so grateful that I had the opportunity, that it was my privilege to actually be able to take that on. You know, Celtic Harriers were the first, like group of people, that gave me a platform for my run to Durban, right? I mean, I was sitting there with that idea, and I was thinking to myself, I'm gonna run from Cape Town to Durban, but who can I approach? I mean, if I tell people that, they're gonna think I'm mull. I went to Celtic, right, and I spoke to Glenn first, and then the next thing I know, Glenn was like, "No, listen here. You are going to do a proposal, like we're doing our annual dinner. You're going to come up to the stage and you're going to do your proposal." And I mean, I was thinking people were going to laugh at me, but they took me in and they said, no, we've got you. So I wanted to pay that forward as well for Celtic Harriers. And then Glenn also told me about Uncle Bertie. And you know the thing about Uncle Bertie, he's always the first one to lift up his hand when it comes to supporting and helping others. So we didn't want Uncle Bertie to fight this fight alone.
0: Alone, yeah.
5: We wanted to show that we are here to support you.
0: Yeah.
5: And it's amazing how everybody came together. That's why I also say that was the best day of my life, because I saw pure human spirit.
0: Mm.
5: I mean, people sacrificing their entire day, their Saturday, to be there in support.
0: Mm.
5: That, for me, made everything worthwhile. And that, for me, is why I do what I do and why I will continue to do what I do.
0: Mr. Peter Taylor, you run barefoot for so long and you still get on a bike to ride 20 kilometers with this guy. Can you understand him in your room?
2: Somebody said that Denver is a bit of a mullachy. Maybe I'm also a bit of a mullachy. So,
0: the problem is his role model. That's the problem.
2: I must tell you, before Saturday, when Denver ran his 120, I didn't realize he had so many girlfriends. Because every 5 Ks, we went around a point, and there was another Celtic lady prepared to stop and give him a massage and give him a cool drink and everything. And it was absolutely, it was an amazing day. Yeah. I mean, I must also just tell you, I mean, yeah, we took, between the two of us, we took some very low points. We had some very great high points, but we took a very low points. And, I mean, I just remember cycling at near Smithwinkle's Bay before Cape Point. The wind was absolutely horrendous. It was probably like Blauberg this morning. And, yeah, well, we got to Cape Point, and Denver actually ran in front of me. I ran slowly and pushed my bike up. I'm not a, I own a bicycle, but when it comes to a heel, I get off it and I actually it. Run next to it and push it up. That's the way you cycle, yeah. And yeah, by the way, I was also cycling barefoot. But anyway, we went down Cape Point. And we were going down that long stretch near that ostrich farm, and Denver said, "No, wait, he wants a drink." So we stopped, just the two of us, isolated under the trees. We stopped. We were having a drink there and everything, and we turned around, and about 3 meters away, there is a big mother baboon holding a little baby under her tummy. Denver just looked. He just took off. He just took off. He took off. Instead of doing 5.5 Ks, 5.5 minutes a K, he took off at, I don't know. He just took
0: you
2: off.
0: You thought you had a friend. Road.
2: Yeah, I am now. I've got to pack up, and my bicycle's got a basket with that, and I've got to pack up the thing. And I'm looking at this big female baboon with a little baby underneath, and I think, okay, you 3 or 4 meters away, you're okay. And as I turn around, there's its mate, a big baboon, literally 2 meters away. Mm. Well, okay, I jumped on my bicycle somehow and just pushed off, and I caught Denver.
0: Word.
2: So,
0: yeah,
2: it was quite an interesting day. Yeah.
0: You thought you had friends.
2: Yeah.
0: Thanks, Denver.
6: Well, you're on a bicycle, you're faster than you.
2: At the beginning of the day, Denver says, I've got a taser for a baboon. I said, Denver, we won't see baboons. We
0: don't
2: too
0: need
2: noisy.
0: It.
2: They won't
0: don't
2: be
0: need
2: us.
0: It.
2: Yeah. So, no, but, yeah, no, it was an incredible day. I mean, the support with Celtics and everything. I mean, there were some people, as I said, there were probably 10 people that said good luck to us at the start at 3 o'clock in the morning on a Saturday morning. Mm. And, I mean, I think most of those people actually went the whole day and they saw it at various stages and everything like that. So it was an amazing day. When we got to Cape Town, we had about 20 Ks still to go, and we thought, okay, now at least we're on the home stretch. And we got into Woodstock and... Yeah. The Southeaster was against us. It was unbelievable. Woodstock, Salt River, Rosebank area, the wind was unbelievable again. I don't know how we both made it through there. But, yeah, then we ran, and the last 10 Ks, we actually got to Rondebosch Common. And again, I mean, there must have been 40, 50 Celtic members that actually met us. And Denver's plan was he had to run to get the distance in. He had to run one time around the Rondebosch Common before he went back to the club. And, I mean, as I said, there were 40, 50 Celtic members that went there.
0: Wow.
2: And I think there were 10 or 15 Celtic members that ran with us and everything. So
0: I was the finish at the clubhouse.
2: Hey? We carried on and we finished at the clubhouse, yeah.
0: A lot of members waiting for you.
2: There were some members, well, waiting for us. We said our congratulations, and I know Denver said, guys, I'm going to say bye. Cheers. And he went off. So, no, but it was an amazing day. You know, it was, what, 19 hours long or something like that. So,
3: it was a long day.
0: Wow,
3: but I think it's the power of the mind as well. You don't realize at some stage when you're doing these long distances beyond a marathon, you know, we're not made. To run this, but it's the power. You condition your body and you go through pain, but if you know you've got something to aim for, you'll be surprised how strong you are mentally. And Denver will testify to that. And the guys, we've all had experience of a marathon and beyond. Just to add on, that when we got to the Common, there was also, I think she's an Iteco member, but there was a girl running for gender-based violence for 24 hours.
0: Yes,
3: I think she started the Friday night and she finished
0: top form.
3: Was she on top form?
0: Naima.
3: Yeah, Naima. Yeah. So it just shows what this the sport can do, you know, as a medium to run for worthy causes, you know, and make people aware of the battles that mankind and womankind that we're facing, you know. So it's a wonderful medium. The physical advantages are come with the sport, so to say, but through the challenges that we face on a daily basis, the sport has become also a medium to make people aware.
0: But thank you to Celtics.
4: Just want to say, add something to what made this also unique with Peter's concern is the bicycle that he's got. I think it's older than most of us.
0: No, you know, I actually looked at the bicycle and I saw the photo. I thought it's just standing there as part of the photo, you know?
4: Yeah.
0: So you actually use that bicycle.
4: That was a bicycle. You know,
0: that used to be the August bicycle with a front carrier. For newspapers.
7: Delivery boy.
4: That was much more unique.
0: You used to put the box in there first. The box first in there. And then...
2: It's an old rally bike that I actually got a BMX or those handlebars. Yeah, because I wasn't prepared to bend my back down for 120 km. So it's got there. It's got a bell on. But I actually challenged some people at Rondebosch Common to actually pick it up. And my personal weight, my personal feeling is that bike's about 35-40 kg. It's a frame bike, but I don't think it's a hollow frame. So, yeah. It's an incredible heavy buck.
0: I'm not Judy Celtics. Yeah. I'm not Judy. Advisor meeting is scary.
2: Yeah.
0: But you know, thank you to Celtics for doing what you're doing. I mean, without Celtics, I think a lot of other clubs wouldn't have been started.
3: Yeah.
0: Because when they left your club, they opened up other clubs. Mm. Mm. Look at Farouk Meyer, you know. Mm. He took two fat guys, myself and Walid Bayer, around the common twice. I don't think we ever would have made it with anybody else. But all he said to us, run your own pace, don't run my pace. Mm. You know, it was a game changer. And I, being 135 kg at the time, fell in love with running because I could now run at my pace. Mm. Not running at his pace, I think I would have walked away, you know. Mm. But because of Celtics, I mean, it happened, you know. Mm. And for Miteco, the same thing happened. We had people from Miteco opening up their own clubs, you know, in their community as well.
3: ADR, Omidry.
0: Yes.
3: Omidry.
0: Nantes as well. And all, you know. So we all linked, man. We all linked in an amazing way.
2: I think one of the things that's holding Celtics together as well is that we hold, I mean, probably two of the most important, well, one of the important races, Two Oceans.
0: Yes.
2: Celtic Harriers were the founded members of that. It's also Peninsula Marathon, which is one of the prime marathons now, iconic marathons.
0: Absolutely,
2: I know there's another one happening in May, but that's a novice.
0: We'll talk about that.
2: Yeah, that's a novice marathon, and it's a much more expensive marathon. It's a hassle and qualification. Anyway.
0: They're going to bash Celtics.
2: And they don't even have a decent view. We run from Cape Town to Simonstown.
0: Well, let's break it up.
2: But if you actually look at it, we have Peninsula Marathon, Two Oceans Marathon, and then Don Locke. And that also brings the club together because we actually organize those races. I mean, Peninsula Marathon, I'm under correction, and Glenn will probably kill me, but we need something like 450 marshals on the day. Mm. It's an iconic race, but it's a massive challenge to actually organize and everything. And yet Celtics always come through, work together and say, guys, let's get it done. And that's the camaraderie and the family fellowship that is within Celtic areas.
0: You know, Mr. Taylor, your Celtic organizes all these races, but they can't organize your techies. My God, man.
2: Well, we'll go to Adidas for that, but that's another story. So. Yeah.
0: No, absolutely. Then I want to come back to you again. So, they mentioned you want to run from Swakopmund this way. Is that, are you planning to do a run from Namibia to, is it only a thought, or are you going to, are you thinking of doing it, or are you? No. Just thinking about it.
5: Well, it started as a thought. But
0: no,
5: I'm definitely doing it. So it's part of my smile run.
0: What pillar is your opiate, manier? Check. What pharmacy do you go to? Because hey, pillar with me here. No.
5: So remember, because now last year I must ran from Cape Town to Durban, right? So now. You know, back when I was drinking, I used to tell people, listen, you can't only have one shooter for the, because that's for the one leg, so you need another shooter for the other leg. So I did the east, the west coast, so I must do the east coast as well. You see, otherwise I'm not going to be balanced.
0: Means I see it, it's always drunk.
5: No, but yeah, no, so if no, you take amazing. The if you take the run from Cape Town to Durban. And you sort of combine it with my run from Namibia to Cape Town next year. Mm. It actually draws a smile on the map of South Africa.
0: You can't smile with Heidi. You can't smile.
5: So that's why I want to do it. Wow. I want to make South Africa smile, basically.
0: And is somebody going to go with you on a bicycle?
3: Yeah, we're going to go.
5: No, Peter's coming with. he's coming with.
0: Oh, my good Lord. How far is that...
5: So that will be roughly around about, say, 1,800.
0: More than that.
3: 1,850.
0: Yeah. I thought about 2,000 kilometers, yeah. I thought.
5: And that, I worked it out as well. It's going to be exactly 40 days. So I will start on the 11th of April, and then I will end up here 22nd May. 23rd of May is the Cape Town Marathon, so then I will finish it off with the Cape Town Marathon.
0: Okay. No, man. Gee, Denver, are you serious?
5: No, definitely. It's going to be easier than the run to Durban, actually, because, I mean, I'm not going to be going through the Eastern Cape. I mean, Peter can also tell you about the Eastern Cape. The hills there is
0: insane. I think you're going to Peter's run classes. He's giving you private tuition. And what's coming out of you? Obviously, he's amazing. To hear what you're doing, but I mean, the distance you want to do, it's incredible. It's I mean, I wish I could say I'll join you and be brave enough, but it's not heard of. You know, you don't hear of people stepping up and doing this, and you're not doing it for yourself. You know, you're not doing it.
3: That's the beauty of it.
0: Yeah,
3: he's not doing it for himself, but you'll also realize how many people get involved when they know the challenge is for a very good cause, you know, because he's doing it for himself, to challenge himself and to challenge his limits, but then it also has a ripple effect on the community around him. And that's the beauty. Yeah.
0: Sorry, Peter.
2: While we're on Denver's run from Namibia, if I can just put a little bit of a punt or anybody out there with a motorhome that is prepared to ride from Namibia to Cape Town, we'll find the driver, but we're looking for a motorhome if there's anybody out there. Denver's run.
0: I think speak about it a bit more. Just go on with that.
2: Yeah, Denver's run. When he ran from Cape Town to Durban, he can talk much better on it. But what happened was he booked accommodation, for instance, at Umtata. So he booked accommodation. So then he would go out run, and he would be 100 k's before Umtata, stop for the day because he's run 50 k's, then travel an hour into Umtata, sleep, get up an hour beforehand in the morning, go back to his original finishing point, run up and down. And it was, I think you did that sometimes. You were traveling 3 hours a day in a car before you even get into your run.
0: Then you're
2: still running 6, 7, 8 hours
0: and that
2: sort of thing.
0: Yeah.
2: So the plan is now is actually to try and get a motorhome from Swakop, and then you'll get a motorhome with a driver. I mean, with a driver we can sort out or anything. And then he would, when he finishes his run for the day, call it 50 k's, his average is going to be about 45 k's a day. But when he's finished that, he can get straight away, get into the motorhome, start to rest.
0: There could be
2: for some food in there. Obviously, we're not going to just stop in the middle of the bush or something. But then at least the driver could ride.
0: So
2: he could be laying on a bed or resting or something like that. that because
0: it's important.
2: Yeah, for 40 days, he's effectively going to be running a marathon a day.
0: So if there's anybody out there that can assist with a caravan, it would be amazing. Or motorhome, it would be amazing.
2: I think a motorhome is a better preference.
0: It would be amazing.
2: Yeah, but it's...
0: If anybody is listening, please contact the studio and get my number, you know, and then I'll put you in touch with Denver or with Peter or with Celtics.
3: with Celtics.
0: With Celtics, you know.
2: Yeah.
0: I think that we must actually post it on all platforms, on Facebook.
2: Yeah.
0: You know, if you can send me a little note, then I'll do it for you, just to get it going.
2: Thanks.
3: And we're happy if it's sponsored or borrowed
0: for that period to
3: carry the brand on our social media platforms. You
0: all
3: know,
0: the
3: and
0: way.
3: Denver will advertise it on his as well.
0: So you're doing it on the 1st of April.
3: Just remember that Namibia is a much more barren country for the period that he's gonna be running through Namibia.
0: Mm-hmm.
3: You know, the towns are much smaller and much more spread out.
0: Spread out, yeah.
3: Yeah, so, you know, once he crosses the border, there's more regular small dorpies. But Namibia has got, our towns are spread far in between and the population is less, more dense, so to say.
0: I hope somebody does it for you guys. I do. I mean, it'll be amazing to have somebody step up and say, listen, you can use my home on wheels just to do it. Because you're not doing it for yourself once again. You're doing it for the community of Cape Town, you know. Mr. Bertram Nierkes, some last words from you to the people of Cape Town?
4: What I like to say is that what I've come to learn about the running fraternity is that it's just one different clubs, yes, but what I've seen overall is that once we run as one. And I like that we must take that into our communities and work as one where our communities are also concerned. And through that, we'll become a much more stronger people in communities to be more active also than what we do in the racing. We can do that in other communities also.
0: Thank you, sir. Mr. February?
3: Yeah, thanks for the privilege of sharing. And like I say, I don't know where this journey is going to take us as a club. But I'd like to think that we've had an impact on our communities for the last 120 years. And I think my personal feeling, and I'm sure a lot of the members will share this, is that whatever we granted the years that lie ahead us, we'd like to continue this beautiful journey with communities, you know, of this beautiful sport of road running. And the obstacles will be there, but the victories will also be there, you know. It's a wonderful journey. And we'd like to continue it.
0: Thank you, Craig, for being an ambassador for running through the club that you're with, Celtic Harriers. And please keep on doing the good work. You guys are doing amazing. 120 years, I won't say it's a lifetime. It's a long time.
3: It's
0: a long time. It's a very long time. People don't live that long anymore.
3: None of us were around when the club started. You know?
0: Absolutely. Absolutely.
3: We're carrying a legacy.
0: No, thank you very much.
3: We're carrying a legacy.
0: I mean, me as a runner, Iteko, linked to your club with Farouk Meyer, so thank you. Mr. Peter Taylor?
2: Thanks for the opportunity in supporting Celtics for 120 years. And those people who's running Bloberg 21Ks, I'll see you in 8.5 hours.
0: What pace are you doing?
2: I am the back marker, 3 hours 30. I'm back marker. Somebody has to be the back.
0: Awesome.
2: Put it this way, if you're behind me, you've missed the medal and the boat.
0: Good luck for tomorrow, sir.
2: Thank you.
0: It's going to be amazing. Mr. Van den Berg.
7: Yeah, so I just want to basically say thank you to Celtic. I'm a very proud Celtic Harrier runner. Thank you for being there since the beginning. And I want to just let Celtic know as well, when you turn 200, I will be there to do the 200 kilometers.
0: Daar wil ik zien. Slim dood. Daar wil ik zien. Zonder schoenen.
2: If I can just say, when we were going through the hard times of being chased by a baboon at about 60 k's, we looked at each other and we said, wow, we are so lucky Celtic isn't 150 years old. So, yeah, that we only won 20 k's. So, yeah.
0: Gentlemen, thank you very much for the very, very interesting part of the evening.
3: Thank you.
0: I am actually privileged to be hosting it tonight, especially for Mr. Lucas. You know, the Almighty is most merciful. In times of need, he sends the right people in your life, and you actually spend time with them. You didn't even know they're going to come forward and assist you with your amazing journey. And, of course, we always wish the best of health going forward for you. And may your journey be a complete, complete success. You know, that you can watch how Denver finishes his race. Anybody else who's listening who's going through the same journey you are going through, wish them well as well, with their journey as well. But you guys are absolutely amazing. Denver, I mean, we will make fun of you and all those things, but you're a very unique, gentleman, you know. And also the fact that you've been coached by Peter Taylor. You know, Peter Taylor is a bad coach because you're doing good things. For the community.
2: He doesn't listen to me.
0: I mean, we laugh and we joke. You two guys are absolutely incredible. I mean, it's unique for us as runners to be sitting here tonight to listen to your guys' story. I mean, none of us has run from Cape Town to Pietermaritzburg. None of us has run 120 kilometers around Cape Town. We've driven it. But, you know, you guys are doing it. But it's for everything's for a good cause. I mean, this one's first for you, commemorating your club, but also for Mr. Lucas. And may the Lord bless you with good health and well-being to maintain and be the gentleman that you are and be the examples for the runners of Cape Town. Thank you very much, Celtics. We
3: thank
0: salute
3: you. Thank you.
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3: Thank you.
0: Thank you. And after the break, we will then chat to Mr. Michael Molotov.

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1: Welcome, big listeners. For the next part of the show, I have an iconic gentleman. A gentleman that was an amazing runner back in the 70s and the 80s. None other than Mr. Michael Mulotto. Mr. Michael Mulotto was one of South Africa's top runners in the era of the 70s and 80s. And he achieved amazing, amazing goals in the Americas. And he came back to South Africa and started some institutions in the community where he came from. So it's a man with a good heart, a man that achieved goals in life and crossed the finishing line being a champion, but he didn't forget where he came from. So now we are joined by Mr. Michael Mulotto to tell us his story as an athlete of the 70s and the 80s. Hi, Mr. Mulotto. Welcome to Radio 786. And how are you, sir?
2: I'm doing great. And how are you, sir?
1: No, I'm well, Mr. Mulotto. Very, very well. Very well. Thank you very much for accepting my invitation to speak to you about the past. I think that, you know, we generally, as human beings, we tend to forget the ambassadors of the past. It's faced the pressures, you know, of being part of apartheid system. And people like you,
2: yes,
1: and our well-known friend, Mr. Freddie Williams, you know, stepped up and never let that environment subject you to who you are as a man, as a person.
2: Yes, sir.
1: So just to tell the listeners, you know, a few of your highlights of your achievement in the athletics arena in the 1980s. When you ran at 10,000 kilometers at a time of 28 minutes, 59 seconds. Now, anybody who's running 28 minutes is world-class, absolutely world-class. And the other achievement that you've done was in 1986 when you achieved a record at the indoor track, 3,000 meters, 8 minutes and 23 seconds. And also to mention, you didn't stop at the shorter distance. You also did a marathon as well. And you won the marathon in 1987 with the time of 2 hours and 22 minutes. Now, anybody does that above 2:30 is world class. And I think that, you know, we mustn't forget the ambassadors of athletics in the apartheid arena at the time. You know, you never let that define who you are. You still became a champion. And not only that, you also then moved back to South Africa and you became a senior sports manager of Transnet. And that was in partnership with the foundation, the African Department of Basic Education. So even although you've achieved all that, when you came back, you never forgot about the grassroots people of South Africa. And that is amazing, sir. That is absolutely amazing.
2: Thank you.
1: I think, Mr. Mulotto, I will leave the next tip, you know, to tell the people, you know, of Cape Town and wherever else you're tuning in, you know, how your journey started. You know, you're not a young man anymore, but we cannot forget your achievements. So tonight I'm inviting you, you know, to speak about the achievements, where it started for Mr. Michael Mulotto.
2: Okay, thank you very much, sir. Thank you so much. It's really an honor for me to speak to you this evening and basically having to reflect back to what I have done from the 80s up until the 90s. So I started running when I was at a college of education. I was actually late in terms of the norms and standards of today's standards. So people start running at the age of 5, 6, 7. But I started running at the age of 18. So I almost missed the whole opportunity. If it wasn't because of a certain gentleman whose name is Mr. Phil Matlala, who identified me as someone with the potential in the middle and long distance running. So, and this was almost my second year in college, having missed the first year. So then it was just basically when there was a mass running, then I finished position 3. Then the following day, I had to go back, and again, I finished 2nd. Then he realized that, well, this young man is a newcomer, but already, you know, just finishing in the top 3 and also 2nd position. He started having an interest in me, and he put together a program after the season was over so that I can go and continue training in preparation for the next season. So I followed the program. Then the following year, there was no competition for me. So I would run the 1,500, finish first, and run the 5,000 meters, and to a point where I had to lap even the 2nd manhole. So, because I was very sharp, I was so sharp because of the training. And I'm talking about the 3 months training, actually between 2 and 3 months training during the school December vacation. Then the gentleman, Mr. Matlala, realized that if I was to follow a career in sport, then certainly I would have a very lucrative career going forward. Then he suggested that instead of going to do teaching, because now I had just qualified as a teacher, primary school teacher, then he recommended that I go to the mines. Then I went to work in several mines in the Gauteng area, where I was part of the athletics team. So I think I worked at around about 4 or 5 mines, you know, moving from one mine to another. The movement was also due to my improved performance, because now almost every mine would have an interest in this young man who was showing a huge amount of talent, because I was improving almost every race. You know, almost every year there was some improvement. That's why I was moving from one mine to another. Then eventually, I began to qualify for the provincial championships, where I also got the provincial colors. I remember the very first color or provincial color that I got was the Western Transvaal. So I was working in the mine called Carltonville at that point in time. And then getting those provincial colors, I was the first one at that mine to be given the provincial colors. I mean, the man has been running for more than 20, 30, 40 years, but I was there being the first runner or the first athlete to be bestowed the provincial colors.
1: Absolutely amazing.
2: That kind of motivated me. I continued there. From there, I met another gentleman. His name is Richard Turnbull, who was very, very instrumental in having taken the baton much higher and faster. So he was very scientific. He was also a teacher. He encouraged me. We became friends. So we had a very good relationship of that friends, not necessarily like a friend, I mean, not like a coach-athlete relationship. We just had such we clicked, because I was a teacher. He was also a teacher. So then Richard also created opportunities for me.
1: Mm-hmm.
2: He created another opportunity for me to move to another mine where the facilities were much, much better, because he was also being transferred to that particular mine. And we worked there for a year, Then he got the opportunity for me to start a University of Natal. I was the first black South African to earn a scholarship from a white university in the country. Most of the black athletes who were doing very well at that point in time would get scholarship from overseas. So I got scholarship to study in the country, University of Natal. Then I went, I took the opportunity. In fact, a year before, I got an offer to study at the University of Oklahoma in Stillwater in the USA. So because of the apartheid system, I did not take the opportunity. I decided no, because there were so many red tapes, then I couldn't. Then that was 1984, then, next was 1983. Then 1984, I got this opportunity to study at the University of Natal, which I started, or I registered for in 1985. So in 1985, while I was still enjoying my studies at the University of Natal, then I got another offer. And this came through Richard again, in communication with Freddie Williams, who was already in the U.S. Now this time I was recruited to go to the U.S. in Abilene Christian. So this was some kind of a compensation, because I declined, or I turned off the previous offer from University of Oklahoma, Stillwater. So then, 1986, I saw myself now boarding the plane to go to Texas in the USA to join Freddie. So before I speak a lot about my interaction with Freddie in the US, as well as my performances in the U.S., let me just quickly indicate that along the way, especially when I was at the University of Natal, I broke the

0: provincial championship. So then basically those are the kind of achievements that I made. Also with the 21 kilometers race where I was the champion. Then in the US, joining Freddie 1986, then I became the best middle distance runner for the university to a point where I broke a 20-year-old record, a stadium record for Aberdeen Christian University. That record also stood for another 20 years. And apparently, another South African broke this record 20 years after I had left the university. So you could tell that that record, which was standing for 20 years, that I broke, and it stood another 20 years. So in 40 years, two South Africans had
1: Absolutely
0: the
1: amazing.
0: opportunity, coincidentally, yes, of breaking this record. So yeah, I also had before. Going to the US, I broke a record in 21 kilometers. This record, even though I did not set a new record because I was the second finisher home, so I was 1 second, very painfully so, I was 1 second behind the guy who now owned the new record. He beat me by a second, and therefore, his name was in the books, not Michael Belotti. Not Michael Belotti as the record holder. Yes, the newspapers, the media was able to give me the accolades of having broken the record, but unfortunately, someone who was number one had to be having the ownership of the record. So those are some of the achievements that I had. So I remember we ran across the country. I remember running in Port Elizabeth. I remember running in the Cape Town, Stellenbosch. I remember running in Bloemfontein, running in Durban many times. As a matter of fact, Freddie and I met 1982 precisely. I remember there was this athletic meet, which was organized by SABC2. And SABC 3. So that's where Freddie and I met in Durban. Then from there, we've been running in the same competitions, even though he was running in the 800 meters, I was running in the 1500 meters as well as the 5,000 meters. So, but we were aware of each other and we became friends. So when he called me or created the opportunity for me to go and study in the US, we had already known each other, we have already were interacting with one another. So it was such a very good relationship, such a very good partnership between himself and myself because we were not competing against one another. We were competing in the same races. And then we had the opportunity to be encouraging one another, supporting one another. As he was running in the 800 meters, then I would be there cheering
1: Are you there, sir? I've lost you.
0: and support him.
1: Okay, you're back.
0: And also, while I was running the 1,500 meters, also, he would be there next to the finishing line, and to ensure that I, I get some encouragement. So, we went on. When we were at the same institution, then have being in the same institution, so we had the opportunity now of really supporting one another.
1: What
0: We also ran very,
1: Mr.
0: yes,
1: Moloto, what was it like,
0: yes, sir.
1: being an athlete in a foreign environment for you and Freddie? Was it challenging?
0: It was challenging. It was challenging in the sense that you are far away from home. When here at home, you had a lot of crowd and people who know you will come to the stadium. I remember Freddie used to fill the stadium with people from Cape Town. Freddie, we were running in Stellenbosch. He would fill the stadium, full capacity. So now here he is now in the US. It's only me. It's only me and maybe a few other people from the university that would be able to go and cheer for him. So same applies with me. So Freddie was the only person who would be there to cheer for me and knowing that this is the guy that we come from South Africa together and is what capable of doing. So people didn't know about me. But as we went along, as time went on, we got fans. We had people who were now supporting us. The student body at university, and also some

0: alumni of the university, as well as some people from the local area. So the Americans were very supportive. I remember as we were running, even if it was like 5 hours away, 5 hours drive away, there were people who would be driving their vehicles to come with their families to come and see us, to watch us, to encourage us. And Freddie had a lot of crowd because he was, I mean, it's his nickname, Fast Freddie, was very fast, especially at the finish. So even when I was running, we had the opportunity of running together with Freddie for fun at the university. Not really fun, but it was like a local competition, which was not so much strenuous. Mm-hmm. Anytime I was running with Freddie, 1,500, I would make sure that I make him sweat from the beginning. Because if I was to wait until 200 meters, then I know the race belonged to Freddie. So I will start from the very beginning with a very fast race. Yes, I go out very fast. That was a strategy that I would employ. But if I, for some reason, was not fast enough from the beginning, then I would not win the race. So, yeah. So it was a nice partnership between myself and him. And like I said, supporting one another on and off the track. So I spent a lot of time with him. He was staying off campus. I was staying on campus. So, but he would from time to time come and see me and making sure that my welfare was taken care of. And on Sundays, he would come and invite me to go to church with him. We go to church, and this is when I got used to the system, you know. So, yeah, maybe going back to the races, especially the ones that you have highlighted. My best in 5,000, my PPR in 5,000 meters is 13:52. I said, I think, around about 1983 and 1984, somewhere there. So I think it was in Stellenbosch, if I'm not wrong. Then the 28 minutes also. I can't remember. I think it's 28:52. I think you mentioned it. So also, I think it was somewhere in the Western Cape province. So possibly Stellenbosch or even the Eastern Cape. Port Elizabeth, University of Port Elizabeth. That's where most of my records were established. So then the stadium record in KwaZulu-Natal was right in Durban. Then the marathon that I ran in Dallas, named Dallas White Rock Marathon. This was one of my highlights. Highlights in the sense that I did not train for this race. I was more of a middle distance runner, but we just finished the track season. We ran the NCAA Division II competitions where Freddie and I would be getting the All-American colors almost every year we ran. Then we just finished because there was nothing much to be done. Then there was this Dallas White Rock Marathon announced all over the media. Then I had took an interest in running the race. And it was literally 2 weeks after my cross-country championship nationals. Then I started training. I think I ran about twice. I ran about 21 kilometers in preparation for this race. Then I ran about 15 kilometers again in preparation for this race. Then it was time for the race. And I had a strategy. The strategy was because I was a novice in this distance. So the strategy was follow the leader. Just follow whoever is leading. If the one you are leading is dying down and someone comes and take over, follow the whoever is leading, follow. Then I did that. Followed, but I could realize that, you know what, I was not feeling it. I was not going at my maximum pace. As I already said some milestone to say 5 kilometers I must be running this time, 10 kilometers I must be running, must be passing the 10 kilometer mark at this particular time. Then I realized all the times were kind of slow. I was not hitting the mark. I was not hitting the target of passing those milestones. Mm-hmm. Yeah. Then also the road condition, it had just rained. It was a bit slippery. So, but after 30 kilometers, we had about for 12 kilometers to go. Then I realized that, no, man, I still have a lot of energy. Is then when I said, no, I'm not going to be following anyone. I must take the lead.
1: Mm.
0: Yeah. And then I took the lead. By the time I finished, I think the second guy behind me was about 5 minutes behind. So you could tell it was a very big margin. It was a big margin.
1: No, it is a big margin.
0: And then, sorry, 1 second. So it was a big margin in terms of the gap. But you know, I was very happy that I took the lead at that point in time, but I also regretted that I wasted my time. I should have taken the lead much earlier.
1: Yeah,
0: I could have really run. My target was to run 2:18, even though this was my first race. So I could have easily run the 2:16, the 2:18 time, which was more of a highly, highly competitive time.
1: Mm-hmm, mm-hmm.
0: But because of being novice and also the strategy to say follow the leader, then I just kind of wasted some little bit of time. If I had known that the people that I was running against were not the people, were not as competitive, then I would have run a much, much faster time. The very interesting thing about that race, that's one of the reasons why I will always be remembering this race, I was the first black person to win this race. I was the first international athlete to win this race. Thirdly, the guy who won the race previously, he won it twice. He came to defend his title for the third time. And here comes a South African young boy, black. Now, he just messed up somebody else's plan of having to win the race three times. So it was really an amazing race, to be honest. I was overjoyed. I was really extremely happy. I was so excited to see myself at the finish line, not even the finish line, but maybe 4 or 5 kilometers before the finish line, leading the race with people along the side of the road, cheering with all the motorbikes next to me. Can you imagine? I mean, it was so exciting. I felt so good to say there's about motorbikes all over, the left, the right, behind me, one in front of me, and here I am. I'm going towards the finishing line. Then I got into the stadium. The crowd just lifted me up. You know, I felt like I was running on water.
1: You didn't want the race to finish.
0: Yes. Then I finished the race. Then everybody was... I had... there's a gentleman, Professor David Dillman, who was the professor of sociology, who actually encouraged me to enter for this race. He came with me and his family. They came, and I had my girlfriend, who was there side by side. Obviously, you know, they say behind every successful man,
1: there's a few women.
0: There's a lady.
1: Oh, yes. Sorry. Not a few women, one lady.
0: Yeah, there's one woman. So, yeah, there was this, my girlfriend was there, and she was also cheering. David Dillman was there, the professor was there, cheering with the family. So there were also the three people that I knew. The rest of the people, they were just happy to see this young, black South African finishing the race.
1: Mm-hmm.
0: So, and then the media, I mean, I remember one, I think it was the Dallas Morning News, where they had a very nice title. And the title was, A South African wins the Dallas White Rock Marathon, see page 18. So I still have that newspaper cutting. A South African wins Dallas White Rock Marathon, see page 18. And we got to page 18. You see the whole story. you know, talking about this.
1: Absolutely
0: man.
1: Amazing.
0: And there were other newspapers, other media, the television, the radio, everybody. I think I just became extremely popular, even at the school, because now they all knew about this, and then they were just excited. Say, oh, this is our schoolmate. Some say, no, this is my classmate. Some says, I know this guy. I've seen him on campus. You know,
1: everything changes, yeah. Everything changed. Yes. All wanted to know you.
0: Exactly. Even in church. Then Freddie was taking, you know, the glory because he said, that's my brother from South Africa. So the same applies with me. When Freddie was winning these races, I always claimed him. Say, yeah, that's my brother.
1: You become family now.
0: Yes. We've always been supporting because Freddie was winning every race. I was also winning, especially when I came to cross country in the middle distance. I was winning we had two seasons, the track season where Freddie was shining. He was dominating. Yes, I would have some little bit of dominance, but not as much as Freddie Williams did. And yeah. I remember some of the media would say, the White Rock Marathon, the Wildcat team will be competing in Dallas, unfortunately, without Mr. Maloto. Thank goodness. So that means I've known them because now I'm not running, but they're talking about me. Talk about this man. The team is going to be running, but the man is not going to be available. So they know that I'm supposed to be there. So now also when we were going to run, sometimes the newspaper will be talking about we're going to be running in Louisiana, and Maloto hopes to win. You know, things like that. Maloto is going to be winning in Kansas, and he's hoping to win. You know, things like that. It was really encouraging. So, yeah, that was such a beautiful moment, a beautiful time in our lives that we can never ever forget.
1: Always remember.
0: Yes.
1: Was it Maloto?
0: Yeah. Then yes.
1: At some point, your role changed from running for yourself,
0: yes,
1: to helping others, young people achieve their goals. Mm. When did that that change happen in you?
0: You know, when I was in the U.S., there was something that bothered me a lot. What bothered me a lot was African people who go to the U.S. and get developed, trained, learn, you name it. And then they, at the end, they stay there. They don't come back to Africa. And I said, actually, America does not need us. Africa need us. So I am going to go back home to make a contribution to my people. So then when I came home, I started raising funds I put together a company. I called the South African Sports School Foundation. So I registered this company as a Section 21 or an NPO to say, through this vehicle, I am going to identify the youth of South Africa who are talented in sport, and I'm going to raise funds, and I send them to school where they can go and run and go to school at the same time. Because during our time, some people had to drop out of school to go to the mines to develop their career in sport because the mines were very strong in developing talent. So I said, no. Now, why does this have to be done outside the school? People have to be developed, people have to be dropping out of school. Then sport is not a lifetime career. There's a time when it's going to come to an end. And that point in time, the person is not educated. So that really bothered me a lot. And then that's when I started the sports school, the South African Sports School Foundation, where now I have been going around the country, identifying the kids who are talented, put them in school. I think we had about 40 in the Gauteng province who I was paying their school fees while we were participating in sport. Not only athletics, could have been rugby, could have been netball, could have been swimming, you name it. So as long as they were following their career in sport while they were studying at the same time, like the American system, because you see that a lot in the US, then we managed. At the end, I managed to come up with the concept of a sports school, where now I started writing the concept, put the concept down to say, I want to establish one sport school in this country, in the provinces of this country. So meaning Western Cape, one sport school, Gauteng, one sport school, Limpopo, and so on. So I wanted to have 9 sports schools in the country where the youth of South Africa can go and develop both their career in sport as well as academic.
1: Absolutely.
0: So that... Yeah, then that I didn't succeed 100%, but at least we made a little bit of a dent in training some of the kids, because it was in Gauteng, it was in Limpopo, it was in Mpumalanga. I think I had more than 100 kids who were going into those schools. But it was the idea was to phase in the kids in an existing school at that point in time, because there were no funds. With no funds to build the infrastructure from the scratch.
1: Correct, yeah.
0: Then somewhere down the line, I convinced the Gauteng Department of Education to say, we need to have a dedicated sports school. The Gauteng Department of Education, the MEC, listened to me. And I put together a program. Then we had kids, about 400 kids, because eventually... Well, I had to go and identify the facility. The Gauteng Department of Education at renovated the facility, and they supported me in identifying the kids. Eventually, we had 400 kids going to school at no cost. And those were the 400 kids who were talented in swimming, in track and field, in netball, in rugby, as well as in tennis. So even today, that school is still up and running in Pretoria, a suburb called Lodia.
1: Absolutely amazing, sir. Well done.
0: Since 2001.
1: Mm. Well done, sir. Well done.
0: Yeah. Yes. So then that's how I got into Transnet. But before I got to Transnet also, having been born and bred in the rural areas, I realized there's a lot of suffering amongst the rural communities, the marginalized people. Then I came up with the idea of raising funds to build a clinic, a health clinic. So to make a long story short, I put together a team of the youngsters who just graduated from university with a degree either in social work, in law, and so on. I formed a committee, with the office bearers, the chairperson, secretary, and you name it. To make a long story short again, then eventually, we started raising funds for the clinic. I remember we wrote 20 letters. Out of the 20 letters, then the first company that responded was Transnet. Transnet responded to say, we will fund the establishment or the building of the clinic.
1: That's amazing.
0: And today, that clinic is still there, still stands, and it's working magic, very poor, marginalized, senior citizens are going there to get their medication, to get to be treated. So what I'm very happy is I am not even involved. Even when I go there, I don't go there with a chip on my shoulders to say, yeah, I did this. I just go there like anybody else. In fact, I haven't even been there to consult. I just go there to visit. I remember the last time I was there was a meeting there. I just went there to attend the meeting of the community. So those some of the stuff that I did, and I was happy to do, because when I was in the US, I felt that when I go home, I would want to make a contribution to my people some sort.
1: Mr. Moloto,
0: yes, sir.
1: Our time is running out, but I want to ask you one question.
0: Yes.
1: What is a defining moment in you that still stands out for you today in all your achievements as a runner, as a father, and as a man who cared for the nation. One incident, one moment that put it all together for you.
0: Oh, I think the White Rock Marathon and the clinic, obviously. I think those are the two that I can say, not one. The White Rock Marathon I did for me as an individual. It was a personal achievement. The clinic is more of a community. So those two to say, I wanted to do something for the community. And obviously, I did that because already there was some sense of a sense of identity, who I am. Then this running gave me that sense of identity. I became a somebody because of the running. People already knew who I was because they knew me from the limelight of sport. So that's what I could say. That is the moment that would define who the person I am. You know, the running and always the community man.
1: Mr. Moloto, I salute you, sir.
0: Yes, sir.
1: I say thank you very, very much for being that ordinary man doing the extraordinary for the people of South Africa.
0: Thank you.
1: And all I pray for and all I wish for you, sir, going forward is that the Almighty grant you many more, many, many more years of health and well-being so that you can continue your journey for the people of South Africa. Well done, sir. I applaud you.
0: Thank you so much. My book is called The Joy of Winning. That's the book that is going to be coming out. It's an autobiography, Ecstasy of Victory, in short, The Joy of Winning. So it's basically celebrating all the success that I've had in my life, not only on track, but also out of the track, like doing things for people. Thank you so much, sir.
1: Mr. Moloto, from Radio 786, we will be very honored to invite you back when you've launched your book so you can promote your book on the radio for the people of South Africa, reminding them what a legend you are. Thank you, sir.
0: Thank you very much. Thank you very much. It's definitely a privilege for that.
1: Thank you for your time, sir. Thank you very much.
0: All right. Thank you.
1: Thank you.
0: Bye. Bye. Have a blessed day, sir.
1: Thank you, Mr. Moloto.
0: All right. Bye.
1: Bye. And that was Mr. Moloto, Michael Moloto, a legend of the past, a man from the 80s that didn't forget where he came from. He came back and still continued to serve the people of South Africa. And that's the end of my show. I hope everybody enjoyed the show, understanding what amazing people there are still left in this amazing South Africa. My name is Ibrahim Mohiuddin. Assalamu alaikum wa rahmatullahi wa barakatuh.

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1: Our guest today has spent his career at the meeting point of faith and enterprise. He's the founder of the Spirituality of Business, a network whereby he unpacks business as a path to God. He's also the co-founder of MIN, an influencer marketing agency that's worked with clients from the UN to reach the global Muslim market. Throughout his journey, he's asked the big question of what does it actually mean to work as an act of worship? For many Muslims, religion is something we place on one side, whilst business sits on the other. Yet today we're talking about the spirituality of business and how to build a career or a company that doesn't require you to leave your faith at the door. Inshallah, welcome today, Brother Omar Da Costa Shahid. Assalamu alaikum, brother.
2: Assalamu alaikum. Thank you. Wa alaikum salam wa rahmatullah.
1: MashaAllah. For those who might not be familiar with Omar, we've actually known him for quite some years now, but this is the first time we've actually met in person. Omar, from what I understand, this isn't your first time in Australia.
2: Third time in Australia.
1: Third time, lucky. 10 years ago.
3: Well, long time ago.
2: I actually promised myself I would never come back.
1: Oh.
2: Because of that flight.
3: Yes.
2: Nothing to do with Australia. I like Australia.
1: That's good.
2: But on the way here, it was actually a 36-hour plus journey. Yeah, it's worth it, I think.
3: No surprises there. When you live in Australia, you just have to accept that you're far away from absolutely everyone in the rest of the world.
1: I've got to ask you a question, Omar.
2: Please.
1: When I first read your name, it was actually on Forbes, mashallah. But your name, Da Costa Shahid, I don't know, maybe you've got this a couple of times, but it's a very interesting name. What's your background, if you don't mind me asking? Da Costa Shahid.
2: Yeah. The Da Costa comes from my mum's side. So all my family on my mum's side are Da Costas. So my mum's side is mixed race, Jamaican, Chinese, Portuguese, and Indian. So my mum, alhamdulillah, she converted. But my aunties, uncles, cousins, they're not Muslim. So they're Da Costas, and then Shahid is from my dad's side. So dad's side is Pakistani. Many of the that generation, they moved to East Africa, right, from Pakistan and India. So my late father, he moved to Kenya when he was a small boy and came to UK. So yeah, that explains the name.
1: Thanks. It's interesting story. You never really kind of hear that mix. I guess in the UK, it's quite common, but for over here in Australia, so far away, don't really get to hear those kind of blended families. But tell us a little bit about yourself. You grew up in London, I believe?
2: Yeah, born and raised in London, always been in London. The only exception to that was a short period of time in Mauritania, just studying a little bit of Arabic and learning from the adab of the teachers and being in the suhbah, the company. Other than that, always been in London.
1: Yeah. London through and through. Omar, to get us through today's conversation, you've built across quite, you could argue, quite different lanes, an influencer marketing agency and a board seat at a major Muslim publication to a private company for entrepreneurs. My question to you is, what's that drive that pushed you into this space to begin with, and how did you become the Omar that you are today?
2: Actually, from the age of 7, I thought I wanted to become a journalist, and I did for a few years. In university and upon graduation, I was writing for The Guardian, The Times, Independent, New Statesman, everything from politics to religion to sports. I interviewed the likes of Maher Zain and all that good stuff.
1: Qalbi fil Medina.
2: Yes, exactly. So I did journalism for a short while. I left the industry partly because of all the sensationalism that exists with headlines. I felt that wasn't quite the thing to do with integrity. Not that I was doing it, just the industry generally. And then, of course, nepotism. There was Oxbridge hiring Oxbridge, mostly white middle class. So opportunities for those from ethnic minority backgrounds, for example, weren't always as open. And a couple of times I had pitches when I pitched to editors, positive stories about Muslims rejected. They tend to prefer negative stories.
1: What sells best, though?
2: Yeah. So kind of those experiences put together saw me just take a different path. And that's when I went into marketing and content. And that led me to manage influencers, traveled all of them. That's why I came here 10 years ago for some influencer tours and when I was managing them back in the day. And then that led me to set up the world's first Muslim influence agency in 2017.
1: World's first Muslim, wow.
2: Yes. So with my background managing influencers and my business partner's background in influencer marketing, he had a successful clothing brand. We came together to create MIN. And then I suppose we can talk about the spirituality business, which is what I focus on today.
3: Mashallah. Today, you're at the point where you've converged between spirituality and business, in spirituality of business. Why the need to merge the two together? Mm. For many Muslims around the world, it's something that has existed in two separate domains. Why do we need to bring them together?
2: Mm-hmm. Bismillah. So about 4.5 years ago, I had this realization that if you want to learn about business, there's plenty of people to teach you. You got your Alex Hormozy's and your Gary Vaynerchuk's. I don't know who exists today, but there's plenty of people.
3: Right? Still so, the same guys.
1: Yeah, still the same guys. Exactly. It's very good time. Yeah.
2: So business is an abundance of knowledge and information on YouTube and Instagram and so on. And actually, if you want to learn about spirituality and Islam, there's no dearth of scholars. There's plenty of ulama who can teach you that. But how many people are actually combining both? Because remember that what is our purpose of life in the Quran? What does Allah say? You know, وَمَا خَلَقْتُ الْجِنَّ وَالْإِنسَ إِلَّا لِيَعْبُدُونَ mm-hmm. Right, to come to worship Allah. And Ibn Abbas comments on that. إِلَّا لِيَعْبُدُونَ means إِلَّا لِيَعْرِفُونَ, to come to know God, to worship and to know God. Mm-hmm. Right, to be his abd, right? To be in this state of surrender, loving surrender, mm-hmm. right? And that means everywhere. Mm-hmm. In the mosque and outside the mosque. In the home, when you're one path, shooting everywhere we go, we're supposed to be in the state of submission and surrender. So if that's the state we're supposed to be in, are we in that state in the workplace? Right? So really, if you look back in the earliest books on spirituality in Islamic tradition, one trade. Mm. The earliest books on spirituality in the Islamic tradition, one trade. So we start, for example, with Imam Muhammad al-Shaybani, who was a great student of Abu Hanifa, radiallahu anhu. He wrote Kitab al-Kasb, really, which was the first book of microeconomics in our tradition. And then we see a long line of scholars. Imam al-Ghazali, rahimahullah, book 13 of the Ihya Ulum al-Din, very important to read for anyone who's just working generally. You have the likes of Hakim al-Tirmidhi. You have Raghib al-Isfahani. So many scholars, they write about this concept of kasb, which means earning. Mm-hmm. So the Makasib tradition is one that was very prevalent in early Islam. But in modern times, it's been forgotten about and it needs to be revived. Mm-hmm. This idea of bringing spirituality into the work that we do. So that's what I'm trying to bring back and make applicable in 2026.
3: I guess for many of us, when it comes to the spirituality of business, it starts and ends at halal versus haram. We ask ourselves the question, is what I'm doing haram? Okay, I won't do it. Is what I'm earning haram? Yes, it is. Okay, I won't earn it. And it ends at there. So for many of us, that's as far as spirituality of business goes. Is it deeper? And if so, how so?
2: So the first thing is that I think it's important to remember that halal and haram are legal designations.
3: Yeah.
2: Right? So something can technically be halal, but it doesn't necessarily mean it's good for society, right? Mm-hmm. So it can fall into that designation that can have a fatwa that it's halal, right? That generally it's done by society and we do it. As an example, fast fashion. Mm-hmm. Okay, people would say it's halal.
1: Is it ethical? Probably not. Mm.
2: That's the question we should be asking. Mm-hmm. Okay, it needs to be halal, but it also has to be ethical, mm-hmm. right? If you think about fast food.
3: Yep.
2: We eat fast food from time to time. Mm-hmm. Is it halal? Sure. Mm-hmm. Is it ethical? Is it good for you? Is it good for our bodies? Is it nourishing? Is it good for our souls? No. Mm-hmm. Right. So is it the best thing to be doing? It's not the best thing to be doing. Even if you think about industrial farming, the conditions in which animals are raised, mm-hmm. is it ethical and Islamic?
1: What does it produce as well? Mm-hmm.
2: Yeah. It's not.
1: You're eating that.
2: It's not.
1: Yeah.
2: Right. So we need to rethink the jobs that we're doing, the industries we're working in, our production, our consumption, even consumerism in Arabic is istihlak, right, which means to devour, destroy until nothing's left.
1: To devour.
2: Similar meaning in Latin. Oh. Right. So we need to rethink even the terms that we use, right? What we're producing, how we're producing it. We need to think about the supply chains, right? Because if you truly want to live up to the message of Rasulullah sallallahu alaihi wasallam, then we have to be thinking about these things, because otherwise we're just divorcing the spirit of our faith from our lived reality. Mm-hmm. And we need to merge both of them together.
1: Mm-hmm. Why do you think that's void, like, in today's day and age? Is it just for commercial profit, or why do you think people just, that this concept is just so far removed from the big companies that we see today?
2: I think a large part of it is we're just not thinking about it. Mm. We sometimes we do think about it, but then we just ignore it. So the modern capitalist system is driven by profit only, right? So Milton Friedman, 70s in the New York Times, he said that the sole purpose of business is to maximize profit for shareholders, mm-hmm. right? Shareholder theory. And that became the kind of de facto, the motto of modern capitalism, right? Is any good you want to do, any charity, all of that stuff, Friedman says, nothing to do with business. So there's this kind of one-dimensional reality we have to business. Most of us and Muslims have inherited these ideas from non-Muslim economists and thinkers and philosophers, and we've interpreted our world and imbibed their worldview, and it's just become about profit and making money at the expense of ethics. Mm. So that's problematic, and I think we need to restore our worldview and understand what that is. Because sometimes, you know, I've been part of study circles and courses, and recently there was an American gentleman from the US. He's done an MBA, and we studied Imam Ghazali's book 13 of the Ihya, and he said it completely transformed his understanding of why he's working and what job to have and what profession he wants to be in and what it means, you know, to earn and to provide. It had it completely flipped, mm-hmm. right? Because in the MBA, they're not going to teach it there. The focus is not ethics. Mm-hmm. There may be a component of that, but that's not the focus. You know, we should be thinking about ethics first, right? When we think about launching a business or launching any project, any product, the first thing we think about is the no harm principle. Mm-hmm. How do we mitigate harm? Mm-hmm. Big technology companies don't think about that. They create harm in society, they create addictions, and then have to backpedal and think, oh my God, like, we've messed up society. Everyone's addicted. No harm. Then you think about how do you maximize goodness, benefit, and then you think about profit. We do the reverse. Mm. We think about profit first, and then we think about, you know, not harming people and doing good, right? So that's the order that we should be following.
3: Just to push back a little bit on that, I feel like sometimes when you do that order that you just mentioned, it's counterintuitive to the business in the sense that you're going to lose profits. If you do something which is ethical or super ethical, you're going to lose profits, so much so that we see the only time businesses make ethical decisions today, it's when the audience or the consumer demands that they make ethical decisions. If it wasn't for that, they would continue going through a cheaper trade line or trade route just to make sure that they can maximize their profit. So how do you incentivize people to go about this course when you are literally losing money in the process?
2: I think we should be showing examples that this is not the case. If you look at some of the more successful brands in the West, right, the likes of Patagonia, the founder of Patagonia, when he set it up, he did it just out of a pure passion project. Yeah. That he loved climbing and he wanted to create clothing and equipment for hikers, mm-hmm. right? Money never entered the scene till later. And in fact, he couldn't believe how much money he was making from it, because mm-hmm. he actually ended up serving a need in society. And that's actually the first place to start, is this idea of what needs are there in society? How mm-hmm. do you fulfill them? Mm-hmm. Money actually comes later. Mm-hmm. If you start off thinking purely from a materialist lens that how do I make the most amount of money? Generally speaking, and especially people who say, I'm building a business to exit, I've never seen an example of any business succeed when their mindset is I want to exit. Mm-hmm. Because you've come in with the wrong mindset. Your mindset needs to be, how do I provide the most value to society mm-hmm. and to customers? That is going to drive profit, right? Oh. So Patagonia, the likes of Brunello Cucinelli, right? The Italian high fashion brand, which revived a town in Italy, which pays very dignified wages, which has a fantastic supply chain, that really thought about ethics throughout every single component of the company. You know, you've got Barry Waymiller, you can look at Simon Sinek's interview with the founder who passed away not so long ago. During the economic crisis, they decided not to lay off any of their staff. That seems like a bad economic decision, right?
1: Big one.
2: But they're a huge like billion-dollar company, you know? Mm-hmm. So just seeing those examples is enough to show us and to teach us that actually doing the right thing, hal jazaa al ihsan illa al ihsan, what is the reward for good other than good? If you do good in society, right, that's not to say you have a bad product.
3: Yeah. Mm-hmm.
2: That's not to say that you cut corners or anything.
3: Or simply a passion project.
2: Of course, there has to be some, you have to be able to serve the needs of society. There has to be a demand for it, mm-hmm. right? But sometimes you might not even see that demand yourself. Mm-hmm. It's possible you start a passion project just doing it for fun and it ends up becoming a big business. That happens as well. Mm-hmm. So the idea that you think about money first is a misconception. It's not to say you don't think about money. You should be commercially astute. You should be sensible. You should be pragmatic and practical. But to focus just on the money is actually, I think, inhibits your long-term growth and success.
1: Yeah. So I guess that's complete total mind shift for a lot of people.
3: Mm-hmm. We're going to go on to the metaphysical hierarchy of professions. One of my favorite hadith from the Prophet Muhammad sallallahu alayhi wa sallam is whereby he states that أَحَبُّ النَّاسِ إِلَى اللَّهِ أَنْفَعَهُمْ لِلنَّاسِ. The most beloved people to Allah are those who bring most benefit to people. And this is something which has been like my ethos for years, in the sense that I try to be a person who can bring most benefit to people, and I try to instruct those around me to do the same. So in the world of business, what does this look like?
2: Mm-hmm. So that's a very important hadith, mm-hmm. and it should be really something that anchors and tells us how to live our life.
3: Yeah.
2: If you think about it, the majority of our life, or at least 50 to 60% of it, is traveling to work, mm-hmm. thinking about work, being stressed by work, you know, doing the work. And therefore, if the vast or the majority of our life or a significant portion of it is working, we have a duty to make that work meaningful, mm-hmm. and finding a way that that work makes a difference in society. That doesn't mean that you're going to create the biggest tech company that's going to change the world and all, you know, but what it does mean is that whatever Allah puts you in, a job which might be manual labor, or in a managerial position, or as a founder of a company, your job is to think, how do you maximize goodness wherever I am? So whatever context Allah puts you in, you be fruitful in that context. Mm-hmm. So there's this idea that, oh, some people are doing so much good work, and I'm like, I've got my family, and I've got my bills, and I'm limited to what I can do. You do whatever you can in your situation. Allah reward you for that. Right. Not everyone has been given the life or the lifestyle or the context or the personality, right, to launch a big business that creates massive social impact. So whether you have a job or whether you're an entrepreneur, both can be massively rewarded by Allah with a sincere heart, mm-hmm. and trying to do good amongst the people that you are interacting with. With regards to the metaphysical or ontological hierarchy of jobs, there's different ways to look at that. But so, for example, Ja'far al-Dimashqi, who was a great Damascene and alim and a trader, he's not very well known, but he wrote in his book, he has a chapter which is basically entitled The Nobility of a Physician Over a Carpenter, right? And the first thing he says is that, generally speaking, right, the reason why a physician has a more noble job than the carpenter is because a physician is dealing with a human being and the carpenter is dealing with inanimate objects, mm-hmm. right? That's not to say that in every situation, a physician has a more noble job than a carpenter. If, for example, there's a serious lack of carpenters in a town or in a city, whatever it is, then in some cases, being a carpenter, because you're fulfilling the needs of society, mm-hmm. actually would be more noble.
1: Mm-hmm.
2: Right, but the point is that we need to think about this criteria. Have a criteria for determining what jobs and what professions, what industries and what careers we want to be doing, because ultimately, where you spend your time is where we're going to be questioned about.
1: Mm-hmm.
2: Right, we're going to be questioned about where we've spent our time, and if 50 to 60 to 70% of our time is working, what do you think Allah is going to question us about on the Day of Judgment? Mm-hmm. What we chose to do, why we're doing it, and how we did it.
1: Mm-hmm. That is very true. Very, very true. Just to add to that, you've also argued that the Prophet ﷺ modeled this kind of engage and then detach through his years of trading before revelation. Practically, in today's day and age, what does that rhythm kind of look like, perhaps in your own kind of week and own schedule, running an agency and, you know, even for those who may like run a media business at once, what does that look like to you?
2: I was asked this question yesterday by a brother who has an investment company in Australia, saying that I just feel so stretched all the time. Mm-hmm. And I just can't find the time, you know, as I would like to for Allah and for my family and so on. So the Prophet Muhammad, peace be upon him, before revelation, he was trading. He had a mudaraba contract with Khadija radiallahu anha. A mudaraba contract is Khadija is the, provides the capital, and the Prophet Muhammad, peace be upon him, is the mudarib, is the one doing the work. So he's traveling to Syria and Bahrain and various countries. And of course, he was very good, and he's bringing back, you know, bringing back money. However, he made it a point of principle that life cannot just be just a life of a tajir, of a trader. That there also has to be this time of detachment, mm-hmm. right? And he would go into what's known as khalwa.
1: Exclusion
2: for, you know, days at a time, right? And his wife was supportive of that, right? Khadija radiallahu anha. So he would go out to trade, and then he would go into khalwa. He would go out to trade because human beings need this symbiotic attachment and detachment in order to have a healthy lifestyle. If we're just over-indexing in one part of our life, we're going to be out of balance. Mm-hmm. And in fact, the Prophet Muhammad, peace be upon him, warns against this when the Muhajirun come to Medina and they're strategically paired up, right? Salman al-Farsi radiallahu anhu is paired up with Abu Darda radiallahu anhu. And Abu Darda is praying all night, and he's fasting all day, and he's spending minimal time with his family. And Salman al-Farsi radiallahu anhu basically says to him, like, you need to chill out. Like, this is too much, right? So Abu Darda is a bit confused. So he goes to the Prophet Muhammad, peace upon him, and he says, Salman radiallahu anhu is coming to my house and like telling me what to do and telling me like I should stop praying as much. And he said to me, you know, you need time for Allah, and you also need time for your family, and you also need time for your soul. And the Prophet Muhammad, peace upon him, said to him, Salman is correct. He's more knowledgeable than you, you know. So we have to, within our life, have this balance. That doesn't mean that we spend equal amounts of time across family, that you spend 7 hours at work and therefore you have to spend 7 hours a day with your family. It's just not realistic, right? Especially if you're in a startup world and there's heavy demands and so on. What it does mean is that we cannot neglect these three things: time for your soul, time for Allah, and time for your family. When we say time for family and time for your soul, it doesn't mean that's not time for Allah. There's different intensities in terms of our ibadah, and in terms of when we are in ija'ilun fil ardi khalifa, we are representatives of God on earth, right? With creation, we are khalifa, right? With Allah, we are slaves, we are abd. So the point is that even if you only get to spend 30 minutes or 1 hour with your family, the point is quality over quantity. Mm-hmm. Quality over quantity. When you're with your family, you should be present. You need to find a way to block out the noise and the distractions from work and everything else is pulling you away, and distractions, and not be on your phone, and be present with your family. 30 minutes being present with your family is much better than 2 hours of not being present with your family.
3: On your phone,
2: for example. So it's about the quality. And what's the second verse of Surah Al-Mulk? الَّذِي خَلَقَ الْمَوْتُ وَالْحَيَاةَ لِيَبْلُوَكُمْ أَيُّكُمْ أَحْسَنُ عَمَلًا. 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We get those from Allah, and therefore we connect with those names, and we try to act with that as well and be present. Imam Ghazali actually mentions in the Ihya, I'll make this the last point, in one of his books, that he says there's five things we should be doing every day, but I'm going to mention three of them. Mm-hmm. The first is something called musharata, mm-hmm. which comes from shart, which means a commitment or a contract, right, with one's soul. So every single morning, it's like setting a goal for yourself or setting a commitment for yourself. Every single morning, set a commitment for yourself or contract with what you expect from your soul. That can take 5 minutes, right? Umar radiallahu anhu, he would speak out loud to himself and admonish himself and so on. So what is your commitment you make to in the morning? Everyone can do that no matter how busy you are. Number two, what he calls muraqabah. Mm. You have to look back at the past hour. What have you done? Have you mistreated anybody? Have you been kind to people? Have you remembered Allah? Right? Look back at the past hour, but also bring yourself back into the present. When Harun and Musa, they're going to Fir'aun, Allah says to them, I am with you, I hear and I see. From this, some teachers have extracted the three keys. Allah is seeing us, Allah is hearing us, Allah is with us. So every hour of the day, when we're feeling stressed, first physiologically, like loosen up, have self-awareness about how you're feeling, right? And then muraqabah is to go inwards and to block out the noise from outside. So remember, Allah is seeing me, Allah is hearing me, Allah is with me. Bring yourself back present again, right? Because if we're just constantly in our heads thinking this, being distracted, then we're missing the point. This hudur al-qalb, this presence of heart, that's the state we're being asked to be in. The Prophet Muhammad, peace be upon him, says, you know, in the hadith Jibreel, to worship Allah is if you see him. Mm-hmm. And if you don't see him, know that he sees you. This is presence, to be in a state of presence with Allah as much as we can. And then finally, muhasabah. Mm-hmm. The muhasabah is the one who takes account.
1: Self-accounting.
2: Right? Yeah. Self-accounting. Every day, at the end of the day, before you go to sleep or at night,
1: not
2: you can
1: profits.
2: Do this muhasabah.
1: Not profits.
2: Right. So every single one of us, no matter how busy, we can do these three things. Mm-hmm. If you implement these three things, inshallah, it will be of benefit.
1: I guess for a lot of people, like myself, you know, especially Southeast Asian or Muslim households, are pushed towards statuses or professions like medicine, law. And I've kind of heard you say before, but you've kind of pushed back on that status as a criterion. And of course, of your stature and where you are at today. How do you tell the difference in your own life or in advising others? Like, for example, the founders in the huddle, between chasing status or chasing like genuine impact?
2: Mm-hmm. This kind of seeking of status is really problematic from a spiritual perspective. And everyone should be aware if there are inner drives and motivations within us that is seeking status and seeking fame and seeking popularity. And actually, it's a spiritual disease of the heart, this idea of seeking status. That doesn't mean necessarily that if you are in a position of influence, it's a bad thing, or that, you know, if you're trying to grow your social media, that's necessarily a bad thing. But it comes down to what is driving you to do that. Every human being suffers one of the seven deadly sins, at least multiple of them. And that's part of the journey of life, is this tazkiyah. Mm-hmm. Tazkiyah is fard al-ayn on every Muslim to undergo the purification of the heart, right? Because if you don't, that will destroy your spirituality, your connection with Allah, and it will also have a negative impact when you're dealing with other people, right? Nobody likes people who are arrogant and selfish and, just think about themselves and so on. So the point is that actually through our work, we need to be thinking about how we overcome these things. And Imam Shaybani, who we were mentioning earlier, he talks about in Kitab al-Kasb that actually through the difficulties and the vexations and people annoying you at work, in that is a path to Allah, right? By remaining patient and being grateful, but also overcoming the negative feelings that you might feel towards people. So for example, you know, let's say someone wrongs you at work, right? We know that a great virtue in Islam is forgiveness. Mm-hmm. Allah is al-Ghafoor, right? Mm-hmm. We can reflect this attribute of forgiveness. Why? Because if Allah can forgive the worst of sins, right? And someone just wound us up a little bit. So we're saying Allah can forgive us. Let's say the worst thing we've ever done. Would we want forgiveness for that?
1: Of course.
2: Of course, right? But someone has done something far less than that to us, and we're not willing to forgive them. Mm. And who is ultimately the primary beneficiary of forgiveness?
1: Good question.
2: Who benefits the most?
1: Yourself.
2: Right? Yourself. Yeah, yeah. Yourself. No, they're no longer running around in your head rent free, right? The forgiveness is about letting go, right? It's not about that person. You're not doing it for them, you're doing it for Allah, because you're reflecting His attribute, right? So these things, and even, for example, let's say if you're this hasad or this kind of envy towards someone, what do you do? Is it possible we're going to feel this at work when we see someone rising and becoming higher and higher?

0: even more. Right? So whenever you want to counteract some spiritual disease, whether it's one of those diseases or whether it's even, for example, you have this like bukhal, or you have you're stingy, the scholars say to give then. You counteract it. If you eat too much food, what do? You lessen your food. So the point is that there's a spiritual journey all of us have to go on within the workplace, and work reveals the worst part of ourselves sometimes when we're under stress and when we're under pressure. And that's why in the Quran we have the terms bala and ibtila to refer to tests. We also have the term fitna. Right, semantically they're similar, and fitna relates to the idea of a precious metal or gold being purified through fire, right, to reveal what's truly there. So when we're at work and we're stressed and we're under pressure and we react, it's showing a part of us that we didn't even know was there. We're revealing ourselves to ourselves, and that gives us an opportunity to work on it, right? So we can't ignore any of that, that there is a large spiritual process to undergo as we're working, and overcoming that as a means to attaining the pleasure of God.
1: I actually never thought of it like that. Spirituality through business, I was thinking of it initially from a completely different lens.
2: Strategies? Were you thinking strategies?
1: I was thinking like halal, haram, how to like maximize barakah in the day. But then I'm like, no, like working is a training ground to become a more spiritual person.
0: Absolutely.
1: You know, if Allah wanted, He could have given each of us $1 million, $1 million, $1 million, inshallah, $1 million.
2: Inshallah, so it could happen.
1: Like,
2: you know,
1: we're gonna test you in this. We're gonna see, like, are you envious? Like, you can see, like, store owners when he's just looking at the store across from him. I've heard stories in, like, during the Ottoman period, and Allah Alam, probably still occurs to this day, when they would see the store across them, like, struggling to get the returns or the profits that they're getting, they'll literally tell their customers, go to that person's store because he needs it.
0: But they would also do it with dignity, by the way. So they wouldn't say, oh, he hasn't sold anything. They would say, for example, I've run out of goods to protect their dignity.
1: Wow.
0: Right? And you can read about this in Ahmed Paul Keeler's book, Rethinking Islam in the West. It mentions that. And it happened across Bosnia and the Ottoman Empire, and even to some extent, probably even in Syria, even till today. So that's what you call cooperation. The idea of competition is completely alien in the Islamic tradition. There's no competition from a dunya sense.
1: Only in the
0: akhirah. Like, you compete for good deeds. But in this life, Muslims, we have mu'amalat, which literally means working together. Our socioeconomic transactions done fairly, and you know, in order to work together, is working together for the common good, which leads to mu'awana, which leads to cooperation. Now, all of us are cooperating with each other to serve each other's needs. And the more we work together, the more all of us benefit. This idea of this scarcity mindset that I need money and I'm just going to work and stick to myself and not interact with people and not help people, that's a satanic impulse, right? Shaitan, yu'idhukum al-faqr, that shaitan threatens you with poverty. But faqr also means anything where you're lacking something. You feel a lack of something. I don't have enough time. I don't have enough resources. I don't have enough wealth. And that sends us into the scarcity mindset, which is really damaging. And in fact, psychological studies show that people who have the scarcity mindset act very differently in the same situation to someone who has an abundance mindset. That if you believe cosmologically that Allah is providing for everybody, you're going to act very differently. Right? If you have a scarcity mindset, you are going to be
2: fearful,
0: constantly in a state of anxiety. You know,
2: stressed.
0: So you're going to be stressed.
2: That's a very big, like, something to really keep at the forefront as well. What kind of person does that produce? What kind of believer does that produce? And just a quick comment on, you mentioned stinginess. I remember one of my teachers saying, whenever you have like, whenever you feel like giving out money, always go with the first amount that you give. Some people are like, I'm going to give $20. I just give it 10. No. Go with the first amount that you had. But I want to ask you a bit more of a personal question here, Omar. You talk about wealth not being good and bad in and of itself, just revealing, you know, what's already in someone. Have you seen that play out perhaps in your own life, and perhaps maybe even in yourself or founders that you've worked with as their businesses have started to succeed? Do you really get to see the true person, the true character of a person once the money starts coming in? Has it changed people for the better or for worse?
0: So the end goal of our economic activity really is this idea that the Quran calls infaq, right? Which you can't really translate as spending, because spending in English can be purposeless and can be aimless. Infaq is to provide for people with a purpose, with

0: aim, you know, with an intention. So the interestingly, for example, if you read Surah Hadid, the one of the defining characteristics of the hypocrite, the munafiq, comes from nafaq, which means a tunnel, right? Faith goes in and goes out. That what can't they do? They can't give sadaqah. They can't give, right? And sadaqah is a proof of one's iman. Mm-hmm. Right? So there's this interesting correlation that the munafiq can't give infaq, right? So the point is that if you are struggling to give at your point in your life where you don't have money, then actually that's revealing something about you. And as you gain money, that trait is going to stick with you unless you do something about it. Mm. That if you can't give your money now when you have little, then when you have a lot and a lot more attachment to the money and a lot more, you know, a lot more roles and responsibilities and you think you need it because you've got a big house and you've got all these, you know, dependents and so on, then who's to say you're going to give it then? So the idea is that we shouldn't wait for some arbitrary date in the future to think I'm going to start giving now, right? This is, again, brings us back to tazkiyah. Tazkiyah has to happen from the beginning, mm-hmm. because if you don't undergo the spiritual process of refinement, then when you have more attachments and more wealth and more power and more fame, yeah. it's going to be even more difficult to give.
1: A lot harder.
0: So of course, I've seen this with some people. And some people, they have wealth, and okay, they give it out, but when it doesn't serve them or serve their needs, mm-hmm. right, then they don't give it, mm-hmm. right? So we have to be careful about this.
2: I wanted to put a bit of a spanner into the works here. We've spoken a lot about the spirituality of business, finding your calling in life, finding a business in life that meets your spiritual needs or that gives you spiritual fulfillment. But I would want to suggest that at times this could just be a spiritual pacifier to help you cope with a capitalistic lifestyle that demands that you have to work a 9-to-5, that demands that you have to spend X amount of hours a week working. So to, I guess, pacify or soothe our souls in such situations, we try to put a spiritual dimension or a spiritual twist on it. How much of what I'm saying is accurate and how much of what I'm saying is, no, completely mm-hmm. inaccurate?
0: I think there is a something innate within human beings mm-hmm. to pursue meaning.
2: Yep.
0: And therefore, it's not unnatural for someone to say, I want to do something purposeful. Mm-hmm. I want to do something which, you know, relates to my religion, or mm-hmm. you know, I want to pursue a high calling. That's very natural. And that's a good thing. It shows that there's something of your fitrah that's still intact. Allah's created all sorts of professions and trades and crafts. And therefore, why has He done that? Mm-hmm. Because everyone actually will be inclined towards different things, but also because society has various different needs and those needs to be provided. So some people seem to have found their calling. Mm-hmm. So that seem to have found something which gives them a purpose and meaning and so on. Other people are stuck in, let's say, ordinary jobs.
2: Mundane.
0: Which don't do that.
1: 9-to-5.
0: And I think that the main thing to think about is, okay, if you found what you think is your calling, fantastic, mashallah. It means that there's some alignment there. And I think when you find alignment, you're able to leverage that and you can, that's where barakah comes in mm-hmm. because you can multiply time. Because there's alignment, you understand what you're doing, you're good at it, you're passionate about it, and everything is just makes sense. For those who don't have that, number one, there's no harm aiming for that. And that's about finding your mission. One of the ways you can do that, as I've been told, is you look for where you've been of profound service to other people. Mm-hmm. Look at three times in your life, you've been of profound service where someone said, wow, you've really helped me. Mm-hmm. You know, that gives you an indication mm-hmm. as to there's something there that you're doing for people that you should be doing more of. And then the second one is when you're in a state of flow. All of us experience a flow state sometimes mm-hmm. when like time doesn't exist and everything's just working out very well and you're just, you know, not even really conscious about what you're doing, but you know. So when do you enter that flow state? That's another indication about something that you should be doing more of. If you can't quite discover those and you're in an ordinary job, as a minimum, it should be a halal job mm-hmm. or it should not be causing damage to society. Mm-hmm. So unfortunately, many of the big corporations that we work for, they're exploiting and extracting from natural resources, and they're part of bankrolling genocides and so on and so forth. You don't want to be part of that because that's going to eat away your soul, right? However, there is some nuance. Salahuddin al-Ayyubi, he was once asked, why are you buying from the Crusaders? And he said, so I can fight them with it. I can use it to fight them, right? So there is some nuance here. And I would argue that working for a big corporation, obviously you want to work for the most ethical corporation as possible. But I would encourage young people, if you want to, for the first few years of your career, to gain experience in big corporations to learn discipline and processes and procedures and systems and all of these good things which will actually aid your ability later on in life. And you can use those skill sets. That's if you can't find them elsewhere. You want to obviously aim for the most ethical business possible. Don't get me wrong.
2: Yes.
0: But you can use those skill sets working for a big company in the service of humanity, in the service of the Ummah, right? So everything, there should be a plan from once you graduate, what is it that you want to do and how broadly do you want to get there? You won't always get there in the exact way that you think about it. But even if you have to work for a big corporation, not necessarily a bad thing, if your intention is to learn the skills, to learn the discipline in order to serve humanity after that by doing your own thing or working for a different company where you can apply that.
1: I mean, working for your own thing is kind of opens a bit of a kind of worms for me. I want to ask you, because now we live in a day and age where everyone's all about kind of self-branding, self-packaging. You know, people say that, you know, the trust in big corporations and businesses is kind of eroded. And now the more you put yourself out there, the more trustworthy it is for your own personal brand. I guess, you know, you've kind of had a background in this as well, with working with people in this kind of sphere of influence. But how do you avoid, I guess, and it's something that ties back again to what you're doing here in the spirituality of business, is how do you avoid the egotistical narcissism that comes along with it? And do you think, in your own opinion, that we are now creating a generation of, dare I say, but egocentric individuals?
0: So I'll give you an interesting point to start with. So I've worked with many influencers over the years, and the ones who don't lose their way, right, who don't become corrupted by it, are those who actually had the best upbringings. Mm-hmm. They had mashayikh around them, they had good company, they had a relatively stable home, right? Was those who had the most sometimes traumatic upbringings, maybe they were bullied, they didn't have good company, and so on. There are elements of trauma within them that actually manifest when they become influencers. Mm-hmm. And it can become a kind of corrosive, corrupting influence. And in fact, like sometimes, for example, let's say someone didn't have the best of upbringings, or they were bullied or something like that. Sometimes they're seeking validation. Mm-hmm. And that validation, they want it from their social media following, right? So the point I'm making is that you have to have this self-awareness going into social media. If you're looking to become an, I mean, nobody should be looking for fame or popularity, right? Nobody should be aspiring for that as an end goal. Mm-hmm. That should be a byproduct of you expressing your talent or your abilities. If your aim is to benefit people, as we said, is to express yourself, every human being has a creative side to them. And everyone should be able to express that creativity. And if social media is a place you want to express it, okay, that's fine. That's good. And if followers develop off the back of that, fine. But the followers is not actually the goal. The followers is not what you start of trying to achieve. Mm-hmm. Naturally, obviously, you can benefit more people with more followers. But actually, sometimes that's not the case. Sometimes you can have lots of followers. There's an example of a big influencer. She had like 1 million followers, and then she done a product launch, and she sold 3 of the products. She didn't actually have influence.
1: No support.
0: A large following doesn't always translate into influence, doesn't always translate into benefit, mm-hmm. and sometimes it can be harmful for you. The worst thing you can do is actually be controversial. Mm. You want to avoid controversy at all costs.
1: In an age of controversy.
0: The thing is, people appreciate integrity these days. Mm-hmm. And controversy is actually the worst business decision you can make, mm-hmm. because eventually it catches up on you. You end up with haters and trolls and bad comments and end up wasting your time with all of that. Controversy is just a bad strategy.
2: This is a complete side question, but even on that point of like controversy being a bad strategy, we see some businesses refusing to align themselves against, you know, the genocide in Gaza and things like that because they don't want to put their necks on the line. They don't want to make a decision which could impede on their profits. So how does that align with the spirituality of business?
0: So your question is around brands that
2: advocacy that avoid advocacy.
0: Avoid advocacy. Yeah.
2: Or even like personal brands that avoid advocacy for the cost it could have on their profits or revenue.
0: You know, this is not a straightforward question. Mm-hmm. And the reason I say that is of course we want as many people to speak out against the Gaza genocide and any atrocity and any harm anywhere. We should be speaking out about it. And in fact, as we said, if business is the majority of our life, that should be a channel through which we can do good and speak out. However, it may be the case that you have a particular way of doing it, a particular way of how you're intending to influence. Let's say, for example, you have access to the higher echelons of government and you have a plan to get there and you know that actually if you speak out too early you're not going to get that access. Mm-hmm. In that situation, strategy and hikmah might dictate that you're not overly vocal you're not vocal so that you can reach a certain people or open doors to certain people to influence them. So the point I'm making is that it's going to depend on why you're doing it. Mm-hmm. If you're doing it because you're afraid of losing your job, right? I'm not saying be reckless, mm-hmm. right? But losing money shouldn't impede you speaking up against injustice, right? Allah will give you another job. If you put your trust in Allah, Allah will give you another job. So if you are doing it because you're scared, or not doing it because you're scared, or you're doing it because you don't want to lose money, or you don't lose sponsors, then that's the wrong approach.
2: Yeah.
0: If you're doing it for some strategic reason, then of course there's potential merit in that.
2: And of course, on the flip side, there could be people that do grifting, like for the sake of their followers, as opposed to for the sake of the Palestinian people or the cause in and of itself. It could be just like an opportunity to grift to get more followers. May Allah protect us from it. But on that point, as we move towards the future of the spirituality of business, this question is going to be coming up a lot. And that is with AI just literally causing havoc across the business world, taking over almost every industry that exists.
1: Every workflow.
2: The first industry that was taken, graphic design, then like literally you have therapists now that can completely conduct therapy via AI. And it's a space that's dominating every realm of the business sphere. And on that point, we've seen some people speak out against AI for the various unethical means it's being used for, including the genocide in Gaza. I literally just saw a video today of non-Muslim, you know, white American men going out and speaking out against Google's Project Nimbus, an AI service which is helping the genocide in Gaza. Now, when it comes to AI, this is a huge topic, and I don't want you to unpack this exhaustively because it's definitely not enough time to do so. But from a surface level entry, what do Muslims need to know about AI and the spirituality of business in a world that's going to be dominated by AI?
1: Mm-hmm. Great question.
2: It's a huge question and it needs a podcast in and of itself, right. But where do we begin?
0: So I think if you look at the printing press, right. Muslims didn't adopt it for like 400 years, mm-hmm. and that had natural ramifications, right, as we know. And there were some reservations there. And sometimes reservations can be a good thing because you're not just jumping into something. One thing Muslims should avoid doing is just jumping on trends and hype. Oh, the latest AI model is out. Let me download it, right? There's just generally a lack of thinking when it comes to these things. We just adopt these things passively. Mm-hmm. We're not conscious about the things we're doing or the things we're buying or even how we're interacting with these AI models and the impact it has on the human soul and the mind. So MIT, for example, released that study, you know, I think it was 9 months ago, which showed that literally the more you use AI, the dumber you become.
2: Wow.
0: Right? And they're showing that cognitively, mm-hmm. you become more stupid the more you use AI. So we have to think about the emotional, psychological, mental, spiritual impacts of engaging with AI so much. That's number one, is just using it passively and using it to do all of your work and all of your thinking. Outsourcing your thinking is very problematic. And you have to think, what is that doing to us in the long term? The second thing is in terms of who we're choosing to support. So Gemini and almost all of the mainstream models have some complicity in atrocities across the world. And most of us are funding them. Mm-hmm. We pay for the subscriptions, right? And I'll be very careful about that. There are alternatives emerging, the likes of Thora, I think that's how you pronounce it, Thora AI, which is, I think, set up by two Palestinians from Europe. So if you are going to use your money, you have to use it in the right place, right? Otherwise, where's your money ultimately going to? And then the third thing I would say is that there's no doubt that, as you said, AI is just taking up lots of our jobs. And in 5 years' time, it's going to be a very worrying situation. I think they said like 70% of jobs that exist today won't exist in, 7-8 years' time from now. What is that going to do with people who don't have specific skills within technology or don't have a business and so on? And I think it may impact, and I was speaking with someone yesterday, Tanveer, saying that actually Muslims may be the worst affected. Even within the Australian context, we don't necessarily have the same amount of assets as non-Muslims do and so on. And we may be discriminated against and so on and so forth. So there is, I would encourage whoever is watching this to play their part in thinking about what AI is doing to us and the future it's going to have on humanity. And we need to be thinking about, how do we lead AI? So if you're in AI, you have to think about, how do you become a leader within AI? That we're not passive consumers, but also that we are the ones building the models. We are the ones influencing how the algorithms within AI. Because if, as we said, that if we are khulafa, if we are representatives of God, we're stewards, we have to be stewards over AI. Mm-hmm. That human intelligence has to come above artificial intelligence. Yeah. We have to lead the conversation. We have to design the AI. We have to design the algorithms. And Muslims shouldn't be thinking that, oh, it's the big mainstream brands that are doing this. We have to actually get in positions of leadership, whether you're working at a big corporation, whether you're developing your own AI, that we have a responsibility to become stewards of AI, to use it for good.
1: Jazakallah khair. I think perhaps in closing, I have to say this conversation is totally how I didn't expect it to go. Like, it's been really interesting. And I think that's something that you've touched on the work that you're doing now. It's such a benefit to the Ummah. I mean, spirituality in business. Again, as Kemal mentioned, people think they're kind of divorced from the two. And often we see them in practices, they are. There's no ihsan and there's no tafakkur and all these things that you've mentioned. And I think that is a credit to you and your teachers. And I have a question for you. That's the end. But I'm gonna change that question a little bit. I first know you wasn't necessarily through the spirituality of business or MIN, but it was actually through a blog I read of yourself. And in that blog, you were listing all the great men, all the great teachers you've had in your life that have impacted you. And I think a lot of the way that you answer these questions show, their teachings reflecting upon you. So I ask Allah to bless you and bless your teachers. But I wanted to ask you a question. Whether it's related to business or perhaps just in life itself, throughout your many travels and throughout the many great teachers you've been able to sit with, some who are not present with us here today, what's one of the greatest learnings that you've been taught from your teachers that you think could be palpable to our audience here today?
0: I wasn't expecting that one. So alhamdulillah, I've met many great men and women of God across the world, from Morocco to Mauritania and so on, including the likes of Murabit al-Hajj, who passed away, I think, like 125 years old, a few years back. And I was with him, I think, like a year or so before he passed away. And when I was with him, he was only semi-conscious. But during that time, he was still doing dhikr the whole time. Mm. So I've met men like that. Even Mawla Hashim Bilghithi in Morocco, it said that he used to see the Prophet in a wakeful state when he was awake, right? So there's some great people that we're losing, like these people, these teachers, we're losing them. But I think one of the things that one of my teachers, Sheikh Sajjad Hussain, who's now in Malaysia, I haven't studied formally with him, but he's been like a teacher to me for many years. He said actually that if you think about the great awliya, right, the great wali, what is it that is distinct about them? He said they're incredibly consistent people. Incredibly consistent. That he said one of his teachers in Syria, Ahmed Habal, he would like do a khatam of the Quran every week throughout his whole life, right?

0: 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Hear the difference.
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2: A synoptic view of the notable Haddad by Imam Abdullah ibn Alwi al-Haddad by Professor Hussein Muhammad. Like the Wird al-Latif, the notable Haddad is a Wird al-Litany, a form of Dhikrullah, remembrance of Allah, consisting of Quranic chapters and verses and prophetic teachings, which Imam Abdullah ibn Alwi al-Haddad has synchronized into a symbiotic whole. It is noteworthy that the word ratib comes from the Arabic root word rataba, which means arranging things in an orderly fashion. The Imam was born in the spiritual city of Tarim in Hadramaut, Yemen, in 1622 CE, the Common Era, and died at the age of 89. He was aptly called the central pole, Al-Qutb, of religious leaders during his time. Imam Al-Haddad was greatly instrumental in laying down the foundations of Islamic scholarship and spirituality in his country, emphasizing to his students the importance of humility, justice, love, and peace. After his studies in Yemen, Sheikh Yusuf, the scholar and activist, went back to Indonesia. Because of his prominence and his popularity in his country and his fierce opposition to Dutch rule, he was exiled to the Cape of Good Hope at Zandvliet in 1694 CE. It is the opinion of most of the historians on the Cape culture that the Ratibul Haddad was brought to the Cape by Sheikh Yusuf of Makassar. Upon his arrival at the Cape of Good Hope, Sheikh Yusuf noticed the maltreatment of the slaves and the discrimination against the Islamic religion. It is said that men's true metal is known in adversity as gold is assayed in fire. With superb resilience, Sheikh Yusuf confronted adversity head on and patiently persevered in his efforts to impart his knowledge and spread the message of Islam. In order for him to continue with his dhikrullah, the remembrance of Allah, Sheikh Yusuf had to devise a plan as to how he can create the Ratibul Haddad in congregation without attracting the attention of the authorities. Later he did, and as a deceptive ploy, was to recite the Ratibul Haddad with a lagu. This fooled the colonialists, who thought that the slaves were singing songs of merriment, quite clever and innovative indeed. However, in Tarim, the birthplace of the Ratibul Haddad, this litany is recited in a flat tone, like the Wird al-Latif, and not in a lagu tone, as we know it in Cape Town. There are many health and other benefits attached to the recitation of the Ratibul Haddad. Habib Ahmed Mashur al-Haddad, a direct descendant of Imam Abdullah Haddad, said, "When the reciter comes to the five Fatihas, the spirit of the Imam responds, and he intercedes during the du'as that follow, invoking Allah subhanahu wa ta'ala to accept the du'as." Many people have recounted how, by reciting the Ratibul Haddad with specific intentions, they have experienced relief.
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1: 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The inhumane Israeli siege continues. Palestinian families and orphans are still being murdered, still being starved, and still being denied basic humanitarian aid. 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Thousands more have been martyred since the Zionist occupation of Palestine began in 1948. The West remains complicit. 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
3: Tadbir. 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Allahu ghayatuna.
4: Allahu ghayatuna.
3: Allah is our goal.
4: Allah is our goal.
3: Wa rasulu za'imuna.
4: And the Prophet is our example.
3: وَالْقُرْآنُ دُسْتُورُنَا. And the Quran is our constitution. وَالْجِهَادُ سَبِيلُنَا. 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And dying in the path of Allah. أَسْمَى أَمَانِنَا. Is the highest of our aspirations. La ilaha illallah. There is no God but Allah. Muhammadur Rasulullah. Muhammad is the messenger of Allah. Sallallahu alayhi wa sallam. Allah's peace and blessings be upon him. وعليها نحيا. And we live by it. وعليها نموت. And we die by it. وعليها نلقى الله. And with it we shall meet Allah. تكبير. تكبير. تكبير. إن صلاتي. Verily my prayer. وَنُسُكِي. And my sacrifice.
4: And my sacrifice.
3: 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And my life.
4: And my life.
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3: And my death.
4: And my death.
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3: Is only for Allah.
4: Is only for Allah.
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3: Lord of the worlds.
4: Lord of the worlds.
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3: Verily from Allah do we come.
4: Verily from Allah do we come.
3: وَإِنَّا إِلَيْهِ رَاجِعُونَ. And verily unto him is our return.
4: Verily unto him is our return.
3: Takbir.
4: Allahu Akbar.
3: Takbir.
4: Allahu Akbar.
3: Takbir.
4: Allahu Akbar.
3: We will remind ourselves of the necessity for unity among ourselves. Therefore, we will remind ourselves of where Allah makes it imperative upon us to be united, and where Allah forbids us
5: to be disunited.

We will remind ourselves of the instruction from Allah. Where Allah says, وَاعْتَصِمُوا بِحَبْلِ اللَّهِ جَمِيعًا وَلَا تَفَرَّقُوا. And when we read it, we will close our eyes and we will ponder over it and we will internalize it in our hearts and we will commit ourselves to it. We may not be holding hands with one another physically, but we will be holding on altogether to the rope of Allah, inshallah.

0: In the name of Allah, who with His name nothing on earth or in the heavens can cause any harm, and He is the all-hearing, the all-knowing. O Allah, I seek refuge in You from insanity, leprosy, and all major illnesses. Allah is the best guardian, and He is the most merciful of the merciful.
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1: When you sit down bleary-eyed with a box of cereal, you may think that you're just grabbing a quick, nutritious breakfast. But you're also contributing to the biggest success story of the modern food industry. Inside the cereal box is one of the most sophisticated confections of invention, processing, and advertising that modern business has ever seen.
2: Until the breakfast cereals arrived, there was no such thing as convenience foods.
1: They transformed what we eat and the way we live.
3: Breakfast cereals have contributed to changing the entire pattern of the meal structure in Britain.
1: And if you understand breakfast cereals, you'll understand the modern food business.
4: Breakfast cereals in many ways are the archetypal processed food, product of modern capitalist food economics.
5: They're great!
1: With exclusive access to the world's largest food companies, this series tells the inside story of how big business feeds us.
6: Over the last 50, 60 years, there's been a radical change from a time of very little availability to a time of plenty.
1: Told through three products that business has transformed from novelty into necessity. Cereals, bottled water, and yogurt. This is the story of how giant food companies transform cheap commodities into hugely profitable brands.
7: It's just like a blank canvas for an artist to create products using very cheap materials to create enormously lucrative products.
1: And how they persuade us to fork out billions by selling us dreams.
8: Advertising is one of the foundations of the modern food industry, there's no question about it.
1: It's also the story of an industry that exploits our health fears and courts controversy.
9: It's a trick that has been around for hundreds and hundreds of years. Say it's going to prevent cancer. You can take that ingredient that costs a few cents and then sell it for multiples.
1: This is the story of the foods that

0: July 2010. And behind the imposing walls of Kellogg's Manchester HQ.
1: Morning, everyone. Do you want to move a little bit closer, please?
0: Some of the finest minds in the cereal world have gathered to hear about the future shape of breakfast.
1: Yeah, if you squeeze up a little bit more, then we'll make a start.
0: Careers, reputations, and the future of Coco the monkey himself hang in the balance.
2: We've got the biggest ever launch program for a Coco Pop cereal.
0: In 6 weeks, Kellogg's is launching Chock and Roll, its new wheel-shaped cereal. The prize? A slice of the money-spinning UK children's breakfast market, worth over £500 million annually.
3: This new formula for Chock and Roll, we've been working on this for 2 years. Sometimes you don't get it right the first time, and you learn from your mistake and you come back and try again.
0: It's taken a lot of legwork to get this far.
4: We tested a whole range of different shapes. We tested links and chains and squares and triangles. You name it, we tested it. And what we actually found was that this wheel really, really captured kids' imaginations.
3: We're going to be advertising to mum, both in TV and in press. And we're going to be spending roughly £3 million to do this. And that's a lot of money.
5: What we're working towards is the 16th of August. This is a critical date for Kellogg's and Chock and Roll. And what we need to ensure is that we've got it in full distribution to maximise the TV that goes live that week.
0: The supermarkets are primed and ready. Nothing has been left to chance.
6: Oh, sorry, darling.
0: Even the exact shelf space has been reserved.
5: It's going to be next to Coco Pops Original.
6: Lovely.
5: On the middle shelf, on a minimum of two facings. So it gives us maximum opportunity to get in front of mum.
0: It is one of 100 new cereals that will be launched this year.
7: Space is always at a premium and people have to justify new lines, so it's always a constant battle to get that little bit of room.
8: They're doing you a favour, they're giving you space, and you've got to promote hard and advertise and get people in there to pick the stuff off the shelves.
0: But if brands don't deliver at the checkout, then the end is swift and brutal.
3: Once you get on the shelf, if the product doesn't sell, well, it's going to come off the shelf.
9: You see more new products launched in the UK than any other market in the world, and a higher proportion of them fail. So it's a high-stakes game.
0: ...700 products compete for our attention in a saturated sector. But what all cereals have in common is that they started as grain, a cheap and characterless commodity. The grain is processed before advertising loads it with meaning. The result is sold for a big profit. Understand this process and you understand the modern food business.
10: From the industry point of view, cereals are just wonderful because what they are is really, at heart, carbohydrates. Pretty cheap to buy. It's just like a blank canvas for an artist to create products. Using very cheap materials to create enormously lucrative products.
0: 94% of us have a box of cereal in our kitchen cupboards. But a century ago, nobody did. How did this emblematic industry colonize our kitchen cupboards so comprehensively? The answers lie in a sleepy American town surrounded by a surplus of corn.
11: It was almost as far back that our sponsor, Kellogg's, set up shop in Battle Creek.
12: The extraordinary thing about breakfast cereal is how you can locate it to this one place, Battle Creek, Michigan.
13: Battle Creek actually changed the eating habits of the world.
12: It really goes back to these two extraordinary brothers, W.K. Kellogg and his older brother, John Harvey Kellogg.
0: J.H. Kellogg was a teetotal, vegetarian, Seventh-day Adventist.
12: John Harvey Kellogg was the doctor who had set up this sanatorium, which was doing all sorts of weird quack cures involving hydropathy and water and enemas, and he was obsessed with constipation, vegetarian diets.
0: When not engaged in giving his patients pint after pint of yoghurt and water enemas, he fed them on tasteless cooked flakes, the precursors of today's cereals.
12: And then you have his younger brother, 8 years younger, W.K. Kellogg, who had initially gone into the family business trying to sell brooms, and he was the entrepreneur.
0: William Keith Kellogg's masterstroke was to add sugar to his brother's plain flakes to make them taste better and easier to sell.
14: W.K. could see a profit if they could start selling this cornflake they invented. John Harvey called him in and said, I understand you want to put sugar on one of our cereals. And W.K. said, yes, I do. And John Harvey said, I will not allow it. And the two brothers split then. And in 1906, W.K. Kellogg started the Toasted Cornflake Company.
12: Right from the beginning with breakfast cereal, because of the relationship between these two brothers, there was a double thing going on, an obsession with health from John Harvey and a great desire to make money from W.K. And what resulted was Kellogg's Corn Flakes, which sort of eventually became one of the most successful foods in the world.
0: Some say the decision to add sugar to grain was cereal's moment of original sin. It led to unimaginable profits, but also triggered a debate about food additives that still rages today. Back in Battle Creek, imitators saw there was big money to be made from cornflakes.
14: It was like a gold rush. At that time, you could buy a bushel of grain for 75 cents and make $12 worth of cereal from it.
12: I think in the year 1911, there were something like 108 different brands of cornflakes all being produced in this one tiny corner of America.
0: What set Kellogg's apart was WK's visionary commitment to advertising. He gambled a third of his startup capital on one advertisement in the Ladies' Home Journal, one of the most widely read magazines of his day. This single act helped usher in the modern world of advertising that we all now inhabit.
14: W.K. Kellogg, advertising was unbelievable. He put an ad. He asked the women of America, stop buying cornflakes because we can't keep up with the supply. But down at the bottom was a coupon where you could get a supply of corn. Well, reverse psychology, women went out and bought it.
15: From the very early days, the brands were built through advertising, building relationships with consumers, dramatizing the individual benefits of the individual brands. So absolutely critical to their success.
0: His punt paid off. Cornflakes were an instant hit. Sales leapt from 33 cases a day to nearly 3,000. Over the next decades, the firm advertised heavily in print and radio, building Kellogg's Corn Flakes into a national brand. But the advent of television and the opportunities it presented supercharged its transformation into one of the first truly global food brands. Selling food would never be the same again.
16: Television killed radio just like that. Television became where people spent more of their leisure time than anywhere else. I mean, it was an irresistible force for any advertiser.
17: Better advertising is what the Leo Burnett Company is all about.
0: The man who taught Kellogg's and the rest of the food industry how to harness the power of this new medium was legendary ad man Leo Burnett.
18: Good morning, Tommy. Care for a bowl of Rice Krispies with us?
19: Or just had some.
16: He was obviously really impressed with its power and with its ability to translate products directly to consumers.
0: But if it hadn't been for a chance encounter on a train, an historic partnership would never have been formed. It would alter food advertising history.
20: In 1949, Leo Burnett, who lived in Ann Arbor, Michigan, was traveling to Chicago, as was Mr. Kellogg, on a train, and they met.
16: And they talked, and Leo never stopped selling advertising.
20: It was then that Mr. Kellogg gave Mr. Burnett the brief, and the first brief was really around cornflakes.
21: You work all day a better way with Kellogg's in the morning.
22: The advertising they produced, in many ways we'd look at it now and we'd find it quite quaint. But at the time it was highly revolutionary, and what they did was they created characters.
16: I think Leo Burnett, the agency, had a talent for creating characters and sticking with them and exploiting them.
23: Yes, sir. Tony the Tiger from Kellogg's. I wouldn't miss my...
16: And that Tony the Tiger represented a way of thinking that we were good at. We were real good at. Imagery, yeah.
24: Here's the secret formula for the secret toasted in Boston. If anybody tries...
16: He took a threatening beast and made him friendly. He moved him being a threat to a friend. You can't imagine him going great and biting you.
24: They're great!
25: Tony the Tiger was created back in the 50s and Coco the Monkey back in the 60s. But they're indelibly linked to the food. And consumers still love the food. And they love the characters that come on their cereal box with their food. And moms and dads have grown up with the characters. And they pass that love along to their kids. So it's kind of it's a virtuous circle.
26: Americans loved it. The emotional connection had been established. Previously characterless grain was now charged with meaning. Across the Atlantic in 1954, Britain finally abandoned food rationing. So when ITV launched a year later, it was the perfect opportunity for the Americans to swoop. First into bat was Tony the Tiger.
24: Back, folks. They're great!
22: You could actually buy the nation in one night. And that was remarkable. So you could launch a product on a Thursday. By Friday, by Saturday, people were in the shops buying it. I mean, phenomenal.
26: British companies like Weetabix, who had no experience of TV advertising, were trounced.
27: One of the problems was, of course, although TV advertising was really quite an invention at that point, it was also quite expensive. And everyone was used to using press and not used to using television at all. And Weetabix used press quite extensively.
28: I knew it.
29: Come on, darling.
26: But by then, Kellogg's was outselling all its rivals put together. The competition had to spend heavily just to stay in the game.
30: A bowl of Kellogg's cornflakes.
31: The Weetabix goes in 2x2, hooray, hooray! 2 for me and 2.
27: In the late 60s, our advertising spend was probably about a quarter of the selling price of a case of Weetabix.
32: Remember what we say, you make it neat.
26: The route to success was clear. Heavy spending on advertising means powerful imagery, brand loyalty, and boxes flying off the shelf.
33: Okay.
26: It remains so today. More money is spent on advertising cereal than on any other food. Kellogg's spends more than all its UK rivals put together.
20: We spend about $1 billion globally, and the UK would be our second largest advertising market in the world. It's essential for the vitality and health of the category, because the category remains vital, healthy, relevant to the consumer. It's essential for the brands to differentiate themselves so that they're picking yours off the shelf versus another brand or even a lower priced competitor.
26: By the 1960s, Britain was changing. It was a time of optimism, and the years of austerity and tradition were being cast off. The perfect environment for a food that sold itself as modern, aspirational, and now food for now people.
10: During the 60s and 70s, there was a kind of conflict between the traditional English breakfast represented by bacon and eggs and breakfast cereal.
27: Cereal's the template for elevating convenience as the be-all and end-all of what, you know, what food is.
26: It wasn't enough to push a product on taste. They needed to project a lifestyle. Cereals declared war on The Cooked Breakfast.
1: I think the battle between the egg and the cereal is a battle between two ways of life. The egg stands for wholesome family and country life. The cereal stands for city life, employment, new ways of thinking, speed, modernity in general.
26: Faye Weldon was on the front line. She was an advertising copywriter. One of her clients was the Egg Marketing Board.
1: At the time, breakfast cereals were the enemy of the egg. So we were, in a way, at war.
2: One out of the total of 12 thought.
3: I don't think we saw it so much as a threat. Breakfast cereals were something new. It was more convenient. It was easier to prepare.
1: They were trying to persuade everybody that all they needed was a light breakfast, while we were trying to persuade them that what they needed was a good breakfast. And a good breakfast meant eggs.
26: Faye and her team fought back with one of the most famous ad slogans of all time.
4: Go to work on an egg.
26: Despite spending almost £1 million a year and hiring household names, the egg struggled to be cool.
5: So, I shall just have to
4: go to work on an egg.
5: Yes.
6: Free spinning top. You get one inside every packet.
26: The next wave in the savvy American invasion would outflank the traditional British breakfast. The marketing gurus had gone beyond pushing such mundane considerations as taste and cost.
7: Submarine dead ahead. Stand by.
26: They unleashed their secret weapon, the free gift in every box.
7: And no ordinary sub either. It's a real working model of the world's first atomic power sub, which dives and surfaces in...
3: One I remember particularly, because I was still at school, were the toy submarines. I remember playing with those with my brother and see who could win in terms of going to the bottom and then getting to the top again.
26: The giveaways became ever more ambitious.
6: Great new Kellogg's Rice Krispies competition. 70 Burns electric guitars to be won, each worth 80 guineas.
26: From the end of the Second World War to 1970, UK cereal sales tripled.
3: The things that we put in the packs, the back panel promotions, was really all part of building a relationship, a more detailed relationship with the consumer.
8: That's the first prize in Kellogg's Woman Dream House competition.
5: Oh, shut up! Let me get on with my breakfast.
26: The egg marketers cracked under cereal's pressure. Eventually, the go-to-work-on-an-egg campaign was dropped. American-branded culture had changed our way of life.
12: In the 1950s, you have maybe 50% of people still eating a cooked breakfast of some form or other, even that if that's only a boiled egg. By the 1970s, that's gone down to about
1: 20%. So that was the end of that, and actually the end of my job, as I remember.
26: The food industry offered an alternative to cooking, because that's where the big profits lay. It had discovered that transforming cheap commodities like grain into premium products like breakfast cereals was the ultimate recipe for success.
3: We take the kernel, we take out the germ, because the germ contains the most oil, and that would go rancid in cornflakes if we didn't take it out. We also take off the skin, because that helps the flavours, the sugar, salt and the malt to penetrate. We then cook it, dry it down, roll it out, and then we toast the finished product.
9: Breakfast cereals are the archetypal processed food. You start with a whole grain, but then you process it, you strip it of anything that slows down eating. You add reinforcing substances. You add sugar to it. You add other stimuli to it. You make it into a habit. You add the emotional gloss of advertising. You add toys to it. You make it part of the routine. You make it something that is socially acceptable.
26: A kilo of corn costs around 15 pence. On the high street, a kilo of Kellogg's cornflakes comes to £3. A 2,000% difference. This process of buying low and selling high is known in the business as adding value. It's what the modern food industry does.
0: The way you make money is to process food as much as possible, add value to it, add convenience, add packaging, add health claims, whatever you can do, complicate it essentially. And you get people to pay for other things besides the very cheap commodities at the bottom of the food chain.
11: In simple terms, if you're selling something with added value, it's something where you have turned the raw material into something that the consumer either couldn't or wouldn't do themselves, and they're therefore prepared to pay for it.
26: Breakfast cereals are at the heart of this equation. We pay more because we believe we don't have any time.
12: The kind of foods which have won out have been things like breakfast cereal, which require no cooking, no skills. You don't even need a kitchen, you just need a bowl, a spoon, a bit of milk, and the packet.
13: And what appeals to me is the fact that there's no messy washing up or cooking to do. Kellogg's can be served straight from the pack.
26: Breakfast was the first meal conquered by convenience foods. And at a time of day when speed is prized, the food business was pushing against an open door.
14: The whole cultural pattern's changed with the rise of processed foods It's led by processed foods, but you can't pretend there's no demand. There are changes in family structures, in working lives that are very much they're interdependent. But what you see is a sort of breakdown in that whole cultural conditioning, the socialization that comes with people preparing food together, sitting down and eating together.

0: 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Hear the difference.
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2: World leaders may speak of a ceasefire, but we know that nothing has changed in Gaza. The inhumane Israeli siege continues. Palestinian families and orphans are still being murdered, still being starved, and still being denied basic humanitarian aid. In just 2 years, the Israeli entity has slaughtered tens of thousands of Palestinians. Thousands more have been martyred since the Zionist occupation of Palestine began in 1948. The West remains complicit. Arab leaders talk of peace, but they enable genocide. The companies behind popular fast food outlets, soft drinks, and clothing brands are still directly funding and supporting genocide. Boycotts matter. Boycotts work. Spend with conscience. Free Palestine.

0: 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Hear the difference. I'm picking up
1: good vibrations. She's giving. On both sides of the Atlantic, the 60s was the golden age of food processing. The American dream began the moment you woke up. The cereal business had ballooned in value to almost $1 billion. The food industry seemed to offer convenience, choice, and plenty like never before.
2: Hunger then, is hard to recognize.
1: On May the 21st, 1968, we know it in CBS broadcast a game-changing documentary.
2: These children, all of them, are Americans. And all of them are hungry.
1: It would trigger a national debate about nutrition, which would in turn put cereal in the dock.
2: A quarter of San Antonio's Mexican Americans.
1: Watching the broadcast was future presidential candidate, Senator George McGovern.
3: The camera focused on this little guy, and they said, "What do you think when you come here every day and you watch the other children eat?"
4: Are you ashamed?
5: Yeah, the heart.
4: Why are you ashamed?
5: Don't have anyone.
3: I said, you know, it's not that little guy who should be ashamed. It's Senator George McGovern.
1: McGovern, a confidant of JFK, set up a Senate committee to investigate hunger in America and broader concerns about the American diet. One of the first people to testify before the committee was Robert Choate, a wealthy engineer and self-styled food campaigner.
6: What started out as issues about poverty and malnutrition quickly morphed, as he worked with Senator McGovern, into issues about the quality of food.
7: Our children are deliberately being sold the cereal sponsors less nutritious products over television.
3: He focused on breakfast cereals primarily because he was disturbed about the manufacturers putting sugar coating. He thought that children were getting too much sugar in the diet. He felt it was a real threat to their nutritional health.
8: Cereals were the first big fight over these issues, and you had this period in the 70s where people looked a lot at sugar, and they looked a lot at marketing to kids and commercials for cereals on television.
9: Choate looked at 60 major cereals on the market in the US, and he ranked them in a scoring system out of 900, with 900 being nutritionally brilliant and zero being completely worthless. And what he found was that out of those 60, 40 of them scored under 100, which effectively made them, as he put it, no better than drinking a shot of whiskey.
7: Each has a TV budget over $500,000 a year. None are in the top nine nutritionally. All contain sugar.
1: Furthermore, nutrients and fiber are removed in the process of making some cereals.
10: Bob Choate coined the phrase empty calories. And that phrase caught on and is still very much referenced today. And typically it is a phrase that's used to denote foods that provide only calories with no nutrients. Unfortunately, the term was ascribed to cereal.
9: And this electrified America. It really took them by storm because up to that point, so many people had thought cereals are really healthy, they're really good for you. And he's suddenly pointing out that actually in an experiment done on rats, they were better off eating the cereal box with some milk than they would have been eating the contents inside.
11: Mr. Choate, what are you trying to prove?
12: I wanted to show that here in this supremely profitable division of the food industry with sales of almost $1 billion a year, the ethics of the advertising department and television department has not kept up with the ethics of the food researchers who can turn out better food products.
6: If you go back to the 1970s and you look at what Robert Choate and Senator McGovern did, was they changed the way we began to look at food. It was the opening salvo in what would occupy a lot of attention over the next 4 or 5 decades.
0: Sugar and grain was a lucrative combination, and the cereal companies weren't about to abandon it.
3: Every time we conducted hearings that led us to recommend certain changes or regulations on the food industry, they opposed it. And I think without exception, that was true.
0: The contention was that some cereals only offered empty calories because of the way they were made.
13: A whole grain starts off typically with 20 to 26 nutrients, essential nutrients, vitamins, minerals, essential fats. Processing itself damages nutrients. They might be heat sensitive, like the B vitamins. Or you might be breaking down the cereal so much that you start the process of the cell structures breaking down.
0: The big manufacturers did have a partial answer to these criticisms. For decades, they've been spraying vitamins back onto their cereals.
14: What the company does is to fortify the grain with a range of vitamins and minerals. These are over and above the levels that would be seen in the natural grain. And there is, I think, quite a lot of evidence that breakfast cereals in the UK do make a very significant contribution to the micronutrient intake of the population.
10: Ready-to-eat cereals do contain sugar as an ingredient, but it delivers so much more, and you cannot determine the nutritional merit of a food based on one ingredient. You have to look at it in totality. And so when you're looking at ready-to-eat cereal or sweetened cereal, they deliver many essential nutrients, vitamins and minerals.
15: With vitamins and iron, have you heard how good they are?
9: Very quickly, the cereal manufacturers realised that fortification, rather than being a kind of millstone around their neck, could become yet another marketing opportunity. And they could boast about how many of your daily vitamins you could get in the space of a day just from cereal.
0: Away from the debate in Washington, D.C., people were hungry for an alternative.
9: In the 1970s, there was a kind of backlash against cereals. You have all these kind of people rejecting the whole of the mainstream food culture. You have a sort of counterculture, you have a rise of vegetarianism, and you have a sort of rise of non-branded, non-packaged cereals, muesli, sold through health food shops.
16: The younger generation sort of said, look, this modern food, so, you know, it was the big companies producing stuff that they thought was not good. Conspiracy theory stuff. The big companies were, you know, producing fake food.
0: Two very different homegrown family firms were beginning to see the financial potential of this counterculture, and particularly the food that fed it. Weetabix, the leading British cereal manufacturer, and the Jordan brothers. A couple of miller's lads from Bedfordshire, Bill and David, had just returned home after backpacking around the west coast of America. Their company would go on to become a British cereal success story with a turnover of £85 million. But back in 1970, they found trouble at mill.
16: There'd been 400 mills in Bedfordshire, and it wasn't that encouraging to us to see that all but one of them had all wrapped up and gone home. So we had to find something for the family business to do.
0: The brothers had noticed the burgeoning health food movement in California, and in particular, a crunchy whole grain cereal known as granola.
17: Drop your shrink and stop your drinking. Crunchy granola's neat.
18: Bill and I were lucky to actually see a little bit of what went on and to recognise then that there was the opportunity of emulating, copying a few of the best ideas, and at the time it seemed like, you know, an opportunity to do something a little bit different.
16: I'd been actually trained as a flour miller, so I kind of had an

0: they hit on the idea of making their own version.
1: We had a very small oven, a small batch oven. We used to have to sort of work it 24 hours a day, 7 days a week, and it was quite funny. We used to have mates of ours. We'd work the night shift. We'd all bring our vinyl along. It was still vinyl and real music. And I've still got records back at home, which we used to play and put on the turntables, which have still got oat flakes stuck to them.
0: Cereal giant Weetabix was also aiming for the top. Heir to the family business, Sir Richard George was determined to seize a chunk of this emerging market.
2: The idea for Alpen actually came because one of our directors, marketing director, had a Swiss au pair girl. And the au pair girl would mix up the fruit and nuts and grain and so on for his children as a breakfast food. He saw this, saw the children liked it, and took that into the office, took it into the lab and said to the chief chemist, you know, can you make this up into a product for us?
0: It was an immediate success with shoppers and proof that big business was versatile enough to exploit the latest craze. Weetabix had taken a niche product and introduced it to the mainstream. As British tastes diversified, the food corporations launched new brands that appealed to small but profitable sectors of the market.
2: Alpen itself, I think, was launched absolutely at the right time in the right place. And timing is everything. What it did was to open up a completely new type of ready-to-eat cereal.
3: We know you know Alpen is deliciously healthy.
4: As culinary and health fads have come and gone, they've been able to re-engineer this product to stay hot. Cereal makers have always stayed one step ahead of the health fads, health authorities, and managed to constantly update their product.
0: In this environment, food companies had to be nimble to exploit our growing obsession with diet. Having sat out the muesli revolution, the next big fad gave industry Goliath Kellogg's the perfect opportunity to catch up. The roughage missing from much processed food was becoming a worry for many. 1982, and out of nowhere, fiber was about to become the next big thing.
5: Based on eating fiber, like bran, it became the biggest-selling diet book in British pubs.
6: 2 million copies have been sold so far. It's the fastest-selling penguin book ever.
7: Bran and fiber really took off in a huge way over the space of very few years with the publication of the F-Plan Diet, a hugely successful diet book which advocated eating an extremely high-fiber diet.
2: So everybody suddenly went fiber mad. And bran is boring. I mean, bran is the outer crust of the wheat. So when you've taken all the nice white bits out and made it into flour, you get left with bran. And bran usually is used for cattle feed and things like that.
8: The issue for Kellogg and for the advertising was that as soon as you mentioned bran, the consumer reaction was, well, that really doesn't taste very nice. In fact, it probably is pretty disgusting.
9: Stretch.
10: Far fewer calories than most breakfast cereals.
11: We were doing a lot of branding of all bran and bran flakes in women's magazines, particularly back panel promotions, which is another way that we bring the message to the consumer.
10: Down to the front, back. No preservatives.
0: The genius of Kellogg's was to take a product associated with bowel movements and introduce it to polite society. It was responding to our growing desire for self-medication through food.
10: Eat yourself fitter, not fatter, with Kellogg's All Bran.
7: Good.
8: What Kellogg recognised was that there was an opportunity to pick up on health trends which they'd observed, and they were very, very good at doing their research and understanding what was going on in the broader market. And the brief, very simply, was to take these products, as we put it, out of the medicine cabinet and onto the breakfast table.
0: To get the public to buy bran, even if it was packed with sugar and salt, required a tour de force from the admin. They didn't disappoint. Kellogg's dumped a jingle-shaped bomb on the head.

0: an unsuspecting British public.
1: Well, what about the weather? Is it going to rain? You can ask without any reply.
2: The advert that I tend to remember the most is the Brant Lake advert.
1: They'll all reply.
2: You know, they're tasty, very, very tasty.
1: They're very tasty.
2: Just because it's sort of light and slightly humorous.
3: I just remember everyone saying, look, just remember, you've got to get across this taste message. You've got to get, make it very, very clear that these actually taste really good, surprisingly good.
4: Bone Label is a particular part of the competition in the UK marketplace. It's not unique. There is Own Label elsewhere in the world, but nowhere is Own Label such a big part of the mix. And I would argue, therefore, that nowhere does the consumer get a better deal, because the big branded companies are kept on their toes in the UK in a way that they're not anywhere else in the world.
3: I think the first thing that Kellogg recognised was that this was a huge threat. They absolutely spotted that supermarkets were building their own brands and building their own reputation.
2: We thought there were sort of parasites because they were copying our products and riding, if you like, on the back of our advertising.
0: For the manufacturers behind the well-established brands, there were two possible responses: accept it or fight.
5: I felt it was incredibly important that we actually got into manufacture of Own Label ourselves, because the only way that that business could go was up. And if it was going to go up, then we needed to have a part of it. And as long as we didn't have a part of it, it was just cutting into our market, our share, our profit. And I just thought it was vital that we got into Own Label as soon as we possibly could. Within the business, that was not a very popular move. My father particularly felt that we should not be in Own Label. It was felt sort of somewhat of a sacrilege to start producing for the Own Label when Own Label was our biggest enemy at the time.
0: But our rivals Kellogg's chose not to touch Own Label.
2: We felt it was extremely important that we differentiated our products as much as possible from the Own Label, the Own Label brands. 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
6: 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So if you don't see Kellogg's on the box, well, it won't be Kellogg's in the box.
0: A kilo of Kellogg's cornflakes costs around £3 in the supermarket. 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
0: On matters of taste, the difference between Own Label and branded was harder to quantify, even for one of the people who made them.
5: There was never really much difference in the taste between the two, so I don't think the consumer would necessarily notice. And it certainly didn't worry me that they weren't. It wasn't something that was going to be detrimental to the sector as a whole. They were very well made, and basically very similar ingredients. So no, it was never really a problem.
0: Own Label is a fundamental threat to the entire philosophy of branding. It's had a profound impact on all the big food manufacturers.
8: If you look at processed foods overall in Britain, the rise of Own Brands was a major threat. But the cereal sector was interestingly resistant to Own Brands. They didn't really encroach on the market very much.
0: Unlike other food sectors, where Own Label has taken nearly half of the market, branded cereals have held on to an 80% share. So why do people choose branded cereals?
5: Good question. I think they trust, first of all, advertising. They trust what you tell them, and what you tell them is true.
9: Nice save, Pat.
10: Thanks, Tony. Like to try your luck?
9: Why, sure, Pat. But first, let's break...
0: The supreme advantage branded cereals have over Own Brand is that we all grew up with them. They're among the first foods we engage with emotionally as children.
10: What a goal.
11: Breakfast cereals have been targeted so relentlessly from their very first days, particularly at children, and they're very much part of the food that people are weaned on.
12: S is for sun, and B is for bringing up a bouncing baby in the sunshine on a taste he likes.
7: I grew up eating Frosties and Cocoa Pops and Fruit Loops. I still eat Frosties and Cocoa Pops and Fruit Loops today. And if my life gets more hectic, it's nice to have some of these things that you can hold on to that tie you back to your childhood and tie you back to when you were younger.
13: Honey. Oh, honey, honey.
0: And the bonds we make in childhood are the hardest to break. This is the trump card that has allowed the cereal super brands to see off the own label challenge.
13: So tell them the reason why, mommy. Tell them about the honey.
0: But this strategy, for all its advantages, would also prove the industry's Achilles heel in its struggle with increasingly determined regulators.
8: Good afternoon. Junk food adverts during any programmes aimed at children are set to be banned. The broadcasting watchdog Ofcom wants the new rules to cover products high in fat, salt and sugar.
0: The announcement on November the 17th, 2006, would have huge repercussions for the cereal industry and our perception of it. The majority of all cereals, including leading brands like Frosties and Cocoa Pops, were officially labelled too sugary to be advertised on children's television.
11: It genuinely, I think, came as a shock to the industry, which to some extent believed its own marketing that it was healthy.
14: I think the decision to introduce restrictions on the marketing of foods high in fat, sugar and salt to children was a really important landmark in our attempt to begin to change the broad environment which influences in all kinds of different ways the food choices that people make.
0: But for government advisor Susan Jebb, cereals do have many benefits.
14: For the most part, breakfast cereals, I think, have led to real health improvements. They can be a very significant source of fibre, and they certainly add quite a lot of micronutrients, vitamins and minerals to the diet.
0: But not all cereals are equal from a nutrition point of view.
14: I would be delighted if these very high sugar breakfast cereals, which are essentially very close to being sweets, were obliterated from the market. I have no desire to see them promoted or advertised.
0: Children's cereals are worth over £600 million, nearly half of the total market. The manufacturers had little choice but to step into line.
7: And there were some new regulations that came in 2007 that said some products can be advertised to children, some products cannot. Well, we, of course, abided by those regulations.
0: Kellogg's went back to the laboratory to change the worst offending recipes.
15: After school.
7: Folks are going to make choices around what they choose to eat. And we as a company are going to try and make sure we're delivering to consumers what they're asking for. And so on Cocoa Pops, they've asked for something to give them a choice with more fiber and more whole grain in it, and less salt and less sugar. So we've done that. We feel good about it.
14: What we've seen is manufacturers increasingly trying to reformulate their products in order to meet the criteria and the standards that were being set. So I'd argue we've had a double win. We've partly protected children directly from the influence of advertising, but secondly, it's been a stimulus to the food industry to reformulate some of its products.
0: Summer 2010, and back in Manchester, Kellogg's is pushing on with its big launch. At head office, its top sales team is being briefed.
16: As you know, in 2010, one of our business priorities was to make new brands massive. And for the team, we showed...
0: In London, the national press has been summoned.
17: Good morning, everyone, and welcome to what is quite a rare press briefing for Kellogg's.
0: And all over the country, supermarkets are taking delivery of the company's new cereal.
7: It's called Chalk and Roll. It's high in fiber. It's a source of whole grain. It's got less sugar. It's low in salt, low in saturated fat. And this product meets all of the FSA nutrients.